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Damas y caballeros, bienvenidos, ladies and gentlemen, emanating, coming at you from the multi-million dollar Sports Pylon Studios in San Francisco, California. Check it. This is it, the one and the only Ring Talk Live Worldwide. And when I say the one and the only, why do I say that? Because I was the original OG. That's right, back in the 1980s, we started doing Ring Talk with Charles Day down there in Florida and Texas and Vegas. And before you knew it, we're coast to coast and, of course, around the world, been with the Sports Byline Broadcast Network for better than 20 years. Straight up, I am the undisputed heavyweight champion of the radio waves. Who am I? My name is Pedro Fernandez. Of course, I'm an award-winning boxing writer. Four-time Golden Glove champion, award-winning boxing writer, and of course I was ranked nationally at one point in time, and I never was knocked out. Got stopped a couple times, and when the referee said to me, hey, are you okay? I said, no, I'm not okay. Bottom line is I was smart enough to stop these fights, but outside of that, I finished every fight on my feet, 52 fights, four Golden Glove titles. So I know a little bit about boxing, or I should know a little bit about boxing. Actually, boxing's taken me around the world, 34 different countries. I met four or five presidents. It's been sort of cool. I mean, you know, it was at one point in time, I was just kicking back here in San Francisco, a San Francisco policeman. I said to myself, I'll do a little radio. Before you knew it, my journalism background kicked in, and hey, I didn't want to be a cop anymore. I wanted to go around the world. I mean, when you had a chance, when the opportunity of being a policeman, going to work like 9 to 5, 4 or 5 days a week, or when they switch to 12-hour days, 3 days a week. But the bottom line is, who wanted to do that when you go around the world, possibly travel with guys like Muhammad Ali and Roberto Duran and Ray Leonard and stuff like that? So the bottom line is, it was a fantasy come true, and at the end of the day, I'm going to say, I feel pretty good. 40-plus years later, 34 countries. Hope to do some more countries, no doubt about that. What I'm leading to is open phone lines around the planet. If you want to join us, you can. 1-800-878-PLAY. That's 1-800-878-7529. This is your inside look at the world of boxing and MMA. Of course, 15 years since Floyd Mayweather and Manny Pacquiao fought. And, of course, these two guys are still trying to get at it. Come on, man, give it up. Bottom line, let's talk about Tyson Fury, of course, and Anthony Joshua. Is that Battle of Geezers, which should be at Caesars, is going to be in the UK? Is it going to happen? We'll hear about that and more from Tommy D coming up next here on Ring Talk Live Worldwide on Sports Byline.

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5: Smoking Joe Frazier, talking about George Foreman. Two cool guys, different guys. You know, as they progressed in age, as they got old and got to be elderly, per se, George was always happy, good guy to be around, except when you pissed him off. Don't piss him off. One guy pissed him off in Vegas, and I saw the ghetto in George come out. The Houston came out of him, the Fifth Ward. It just came out, and George was ready to strangle this dude. But the bottom line is, George is always a nice guy around me. Joe, it was a split personality. When Joe was sober, Joe was okay. When Joe was drunk, you never knew what Joe was coming at you. The Joe that fought Ali, or just Joe. Straight up, this is Ring Talk Live Worldwide, your inside look in the world of boxing and MMA. Sometimes when I bring on my next guest, or my first guest, excuse me before I get corrected, my producer in the other room there, I never know what to say because he's so full of knowledge, this and that. Of course, he is a boxing guru, a wise guy, no doubt about that, an influencer. You can see him on YouTube Friday nights talking about Sir Thomas Dillamuth or Tommy D. Didn't want to take the name Tommy D until I gave it to him, and now it's Tommy D all over the internet. I think I should get a cut of that pay. What's up, Tommy D? You give me a, can you give me a cut of that or what? Did you copyright the name or what?
6: I should copyright the name, but I think even then, my wife would be upset
5: because of the other Tommy D.
6: Yeah, I know, but she's adamant that there's only one Tommy in this house, and that's my son. She doesn't want to acknowledge me as the other Tommy.
5: Okay, but there is our Sir Thomas Dillamuth, and there's another Tommy D that's on the internet, and we'll just leave it at that. Okay, Tyson Fury is a 2-1, according to you, a 2-1 favorite, -200 favorite to beat Anthony Joshua. I sort of was getting up for this fight, and then I said to myself, well, it really doesn't bring a whole lot to the dance, but it does excite the English fans, and the English fans really are the backbone of boxing right now. Will you cop to that a little bit?
6: I mean, it's debatable, but I have no argument right now. I mean, they show up for fights. I mean, it doesn't matter who it is. You know, they pretty much sell out the arenas, whether it's a big arena, small arena. They get support for their fighters. You know, unlike here in the States, it's difficult to fill in arenas here.
5: Why?
6: That's the $10 million question.
5: Is it a lack of star power?
6: I think it's a lack of good matchmaking. I think it's you don't got the best fighting the best like it should be. You know, you got the top guys looking for corners. You know, lately the rumor is that, you know, we got a guy that's a world champion that wants to fight a guy that's almost 50 years old, and Manny Pacquiao. Shakur Stevenson looking to fight Manny Pacquiao. I mean, this is not a fight that anybody's interested in. Nobody's asked for this fight. You know, and this is the problem with the sport today. You know, you got world champions that fight once a year, you know, not defending their titles. It's a joke, you know. The UK, let me tell you, I was at the Sabril Matias Dolta Smith fight. You don't let me forget it. And Dolta Smith, they brought a big crowd from the UK over to support their guy.
5: Yeah, all right, we're talking about, speaking of Dolta Smith, has he been seen since?
6: Yeah, he has a fight coming up with the Dominican. Oh my God, I can't get his name. I'm drawing a blank, but he does have a title shot. He's gonna defend it in Sheffield, England, versus the guy Puelo, the former world champion, lightweight champion that Sabril Matias beat. Controversial. It was a very close fight last year, and then Dolce Smith defeated Matias, so now Puelo is gonna get his shot again. You know, to kind of get his title back.
5: Okay, time to get controversial, Tommy D, of course. That's what I love to do. Bottom line is, I wrote an article, and I blamed the current heavyweight situation or the current boxing situation in the United States on the EBT program. And the reason why I picked on the EBT program is that, you know, guys used to be able to blow black and white, but it's easier for white guys to get across in this country than it is black guys. There's no doubt about it. I mean, who cares? That's the truth of whether it's going to be now or forever, I don't know. But the bottom line is, black guys used to be able to say, you know what, I'm going to make a living fighting for my family. I'll box for a living. But if you've got a choice of boxing for a living and or getting an EBT card by getting your wife to go down to the EBT office and say that you're not living in the house or something like that, the bottom line is, what are you going to do? You're probably going to get the EBT card. And that's why, I mean, I'm looking at the heavyweight rankings now. There's not one heavyweight from America in the top 20, period. My top 20, 25, there isn't. But yet, in 1975, let's go through the top heavyweights. Frazier, Ali, Bonavena was from South America. Jerry Quarry, Mac Foster was black. Muhammad Ali was black. George Foreman was black. Henry Cooper, George Chavallo, Sonny Liston was black. That's 1970. 1970. Let's go to 1975. Ken Norton, Jimmy Young, Joe Frazier, George Foreman, Ron Lyle, Ernie Shavers. All six of those guys, those first top six guys ranked, and Ali was on top there. But the first seven guys there in 1975 in the heavyweight rankings are black Americans. Where are the black Americans? If I'm wrong about the EBT card, where are the black Americans today? Where are they? Where are they?
6: I don't know. I mean, they're either, you know, nobody's talking about them, or they don't got the machine behind them or a top promoter behind them. I mean, it's well, we thought for a while, I mean, let's say like maybe like 6 years ago, maybe seven, we thought that, you know, that the young prospect Jared Anderson was going to be the top American guy. We thought he was, and then, you know, he hasn't really done anything since his loss to Bacoli, right? And there's some other
5: guys. No, he has people... done. No, he's got a support dog.
6: He does have a support dog, yeah. but I tell you what, there is one fighter that I'm looking at now, another prospect. I'll label a prospect now because people are starting to learn about him. He's signed with Zuffa right now. and he, I think he's starting to get his push. I like DeMozzie and Van Howder. Yeah. You know, Mozzie. Yeah. Out of, you know, he's from upstate New York. You know, he's down in Florida now, I think Petersburg, Florida. And I like what I see. This guy was a 154 pounder. He made his debut at 154.
5: He's so, now are you implying he's taking Flintstone vitamins?
6: No, not at all. Not at all. I mean, we never know these days, but I don't think so. I think this guy, he's got a good head on his shoulders. 21 years old.
5: I like
6: very young kid, and I love this guy. I mean, listen, what's not to like about him? I mean, I think he's just got to increase the competition. You know, little step, baby steps. Don't rush them. Don't do what they
5: UK. Time out. That guy that he fought looked like a
6: baby steps. Don't rush them. Don't do what they did out in the UK.
5: Time out. Time out. That guy that he fought looked like a

the replay this, and it sort of like goes blurs past you. But the guy was a bit of a dirty fighter. Know that about that. Let's roll to a break. You are tuned to Ring Talk Live Worldwide. You're inside looking at the world of boxing and MMA. And folks, the next time somebody tells you the NFL, the NBA has gobbled up black heavyweight boxers, tell them no. Black heavyweight boxers have gobbled up the EBT.

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5: Well, can I tell you something?
6: Huh?
5: I play high school football.
6: Mm-hmm.
5: Football is a tough sport. Compared to boxing, it's much tougher than boxing. I mean, I enjoy it while I'm playing it, but it's a tough, tough sport. I thank God that I did play when I started boxing. When I got tired from working hard, I thought of a football day, I kept it on going.
7: The great Ernie Shavers, as gracious, as hard a puncher as he was, the hardest puncher in boxing history probably, he was a good guy, there's no doubt about it. He was very gracious around me, and he was always obliging, and I can't say enough kind things about him. But before we go to the Ernie Shavers thing here, I'm going to go back to the 1990s, the heavyweights, okay? There's not a top 10 heavyweight from the United States, and there's not a top 25 black heavyweight in the United States in the rankings, occasionally in the world rankings, okay? There's a white guy, but there's no black guys. Okay, so I'm looking at this. Vander Holyfield, 1990, Vander Holyfield, Mike Tyson, Razor Ruddock, James Buster Douglas, Tim Witherspoon, Carl Williams, everybody but Razor Ruddock there is an American, and they're black,

0: there was Damiani, and then there was Riddick Bowe, Ray Mercer, and George Foreman. So everybody in the top 10 in 1990, according to Ring Magazine, 7 of the 10 people were black, 7 of the United States, okay? Let's move up to 1995 as far as the heavyweights are concerned. Riddick Bowe, Lennox Lewis from the UK or Jamaica, whatever, bottom line, Mike Tyson, Michael Moore, Evander Holyfield, Bruce Seldon, Frank Bruno, George Foreman, Alexander Zolkin, my buddy Alexander, and of course, and Henry Akawandi, okay? Henry Akawandi and Alexander Zolkin are foreigners. Frank Bruno is from the UK, so we're talking about everybody else in the top 10, 7 of the top 10 guys are black and American. I'm going to ask you again, Tommy, do you don't think that the EBT program has softened up America? I mean, you can't go from this many to nothing.
1: I don't know. I mean, you got a point there. I can't really argue with it, but I don't think we should solely blame that. I think a lot more Americans, and I guess black Americans, are playing football, playing basketball,
0: ghetto kids, you know? Tommy D, no ghetto kids are making the crossover. They're not very few. And you listen, when I went to gyms, and when I started out, when you went in gyms, a lot of the people in the gyms were hard luck folks. You know what I'm trying to say? That they were from the hood. Life was tough. It wasn't easy. And some of them fought to eat. Okay? People don't fight to eat anymore because you don't have to fight to eat anymore.
1: I understand that. What I'm saying is that now, especially with you know, the way college sports is now, now you get opportunities because you can earn scholarships and you can get paid. You can get paid to go to school and play sports now. You know, and I think a lot of the heavyweights, especially a lot of the big, you know, guys, especially in the South, they're getting more opportunities to play. You know what I'm saying? So, I mean, I think your article and what you're saying is partly true. I don't disagree, but I think the times have changed. I think especially with new technology now and way people are talking about these concussions and stuff like that, the CTE. I think guys, you know, and parents are keeping their kids away from combat sports in general.
0: CTE? Wait. CTE, we did 112 football players, NFL players that had died. We did autopsies, 112 of them. 111 had CTE. The only one that didn't have CTE was the impeccable in the other room, and was a punter. I mean, what does that say? He's the only guy that doesn't have chronic brain damage, and he's playing in the NFL. So as far as the NFL and boxing is concerned, I mean, I told you I've seen some weird guys in the NFL, guys that played football when I was covering the Niners in the 80s and the 90s down there in Redwood City at their training camp. I seen a lot of weird stuff, and it was from chronic traumatic encephalopathy. I don't want to name guys, but a couple guys were like off then, and they're even off more now. Mark Gastineau, I had to step on his foot to get his attention one time. During a live television interview.
1: Wow. Yeah, he's a little bit off. And then you could tell, you know, in interviews. I've seen him in other interviews, too, that he's just, like, spaced.
0: Yeah, I said to him, hey, we're with Mark Gastineau, the sack exchange. How'd you like that knockout, Mark? And he looks at me like, huh? And so I did it again, and did it again, and I can hear somebody, I hear my producer in the Lufau sitting there screaming in my ear, the mother ducker doesn't hear you, or something like that. You know, so people are screaming in my ear, and I'm trying to get Mark Gastineau's attention. So after I said the second time, I stepped on his foot. And that got his attention. So then, you know, we're doing a live one-on-one interview. This is on the Mancini-Haugen undercard up there in Reno. I guess it's a night. I can't remember the year. But the bottom line is, yeah, Mark Gastineau, the sack exchange. Of course, almost all of his fights were fixed.
1: Oh, Gastineau, yeah, he did fight.
0: Elvis Phillips. That was his name, Elvis? Grant, not Elvis Phillips, damn it. I can't think of the guy's name yet, but he was killed by a boxer that he made fixed fights. And one of the fights that the boxer fixed was with Mark Gastineau. But the bottom line is, yeah, he killed that's some crazy stuff. Anyway, back to Ernie Shavers. Ernie Shavers, of course, the hardest puncher probably in heavyweight boxing history. And Larry Holmes told me the difference between Ernie Shavers and everybody else is that when you see his punch coming, you can't take it. In other words, I think Ernie was right. Larry was right. Every punch that I saw coming at me in my 52 fights, and in the gym and that kind of good stuff, every punch I saw coming at me, I could deal with. It was the punches I didn't see coming at me, the hooks that dropped me.
1: Yeah, but the Larry Holmes, it's funny because they fought twice, right? In the first fight, I think Larry won unanimous decision. The second fight, Ernie almost got Larry out of there.
0: Yeah.
1: He got him out of there, and, I mean, he dropped him in, I went to 7th or 9th round or something like that, and then Larry Holmes came up, and I think he spoke about that, like how tough it was for him to even get up and survive the round, and he ended up winning the fight by knockout, stopping him.
0: He doesn't know how he got up.
1: He doesn't know how he got up.
0: That's what he told me, because I don't know how I got up because I just got up because something told me. Because, you know, I've been knocked down, and I have no idea what I'm doing on the floor. I mean, I'm kidding you. Tommy D, you get your brains rattled listening. You're sitting there going, why is everybody telling me to get up? Why are they using? Because they're doing it with their hands. You know how people do with their hands, like get up, right? And I'm looking out at my captain and my mother and a few other people that I know. They're all telling me to get up. What are they telling me to? Why am I? What are they telling me this? And then I realized, because you're on your ass. But it took me a few. But it took me a few seconds to realize it.
1: Wow.
0: And of course, then there was a time I got up and looked across the ring and saw 8 versions of Ernie Chavez. Said to myself, I can't beat 8 guys. I can't beat the one guy, let alone 8 guys. Time out, no mas.
1: Well, go figure. That fight is tomorrow, like in 1979. So what was that, like 47 years ago, something like that?
0: All right. News coming out of the heavyweight ranks is that David Benavidez is going to make a move at heavyweight. Do you believe it?
1: I mean, I'm surprised it's this soon, but I do believe it. I do believe he wants to move up to heavyweight, but I didn't think he'd move up this soon. I thought they would try to make the fight with Jai Opataya, but
0: No, they're still going to make that fight. But speaking of Jai, he looked like a hobo last week.
1: He didn't look good at all to me. I mean, he looked okay, but he didn't look like what people make him out to be, right? You know, this big force. You know, but he didn't look at it. And I thought his opponent was kind of looking for a way out, and it took Opataya a while to get him out of there. But he was landing overhand rights on Opataya like at will.
0: Yeah, but that guy should be arrested for impersonating a heavy cruiserweight contender. I thought he was like inept. You know, I just said Norell McAlean, he was a WBC champion coming in, and Mauricio, your favorite guy, Mauricio Silliman, or the president of the World Boxing Council, the world of bunko and chicanery, call it what you want, but the bottom line is, he was there last week, and he saw his guy get licked like a stamp, and he took the title from him. I thought that was pretty chicken spit.
1: Yeah, well, that's what Mauricio does, man, you know, and the WBC, and, you know, it's a joke right now.
0: But is Zuffa a legitimate alternative?
1: I don't see why not. I mean, they're making big fights. They're having big cards. They've already started
0: that
1: this year.
0: That fight card sucked last week, man.
1: Yeah, it was.
0: I was there.
1: It was.
0: I was.
1: Yeah,
0: you
1: praised the main event though, right? Did you praise the main event?
0: The reason why I praised the main event is that he came out there, realized he had a ghost in front of him, and he took the ghost out.
1: I see what you're saying.
0: And that's what you've got to do. In other words, I mean, I remember coming back and sitting down a couple of times and my guy looking at me and saying, listen, man, this guy's really a bum. And some of the guys that I fought, Tommy D, were really bums. I mean, they couldn't. I mean, some of these guys couldn't hold. They didn't know if they were left-handed or right-handed. They didn't know how to tie their gloves. Yeah, I'm serious. And a lot of them look like, I don't know if you know who Cesar Chavez was, the United Farm Workers Union, okay? But a lot of them look like him. They were just fat farm workers from the valley. And that's how I sort of padded my record going down there beating up fat guys.
1: Hey, I mean, you're not the only one that done that, so hey, why not?
0: No, but I learned a lot down there, man. I learned a lot down there. I remember I learned a lot. I can't go into detail on it, but the bottom line is I won every fight in the valley except one, and the one that I didn't win, I knocked this guy down twice. The whole town was against me. They were booing me the whole night. I knocked him down twice. That was a place where I went to, in Turlock, California. I went to go have breakfast with my trainer, and they wouldn't serve us breakfast. And I thought it was a racial thing because he was black, and it wasn't a racial thing. It was because they had me in the paper fighting their guy.
1: So
0: I had to slam my badge down on the table and say, listen, if you don't serve me, I'm going to call the attorney general, this kind of good stuff. So the eggs were pretty good after that. Service was okay at that point in time. And then I knocked this guy down twice, and they disqualify me. And then I said, well, how can you disqualify me? You can't disqualify me for kicking somebody's ass, but that's what they did. They disqualified me for kicking this guy's ass. So I took my gloves off and threw them into the crowd, caused a bit of a riot, this and that. So I told them, oh, yeah, I also grabbed my you-know-whats, like, you know, sort of told the crowd where to do it. I went around the ring and did that five times or four times. So the bottom line is I wasn't welcome in Turlock anymore. So here's what's up. This is a killer, a kicker of all kickers, Tommy D. The Turlock Police Department escorted this San Francisco policeman out of town.
1: Oh, you would have got dropped more than two times.
0: They didn't want me. They didn't want me. I mean, come on, when you get a police escort out of town, come on, man. It wasn't like I was some type of VIP. They didn't want no part of me. Anyway, bottom line is the guy didn't go any further. He got lit up, and I think they pulled somebody else in the tournament when they should have pulled me. But the bottom line is it was politics. Speaking of politics, we'll talk about that more after the break. 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
5: No, I will not go 10,000 miles from here to help murder and kill another poor people simply to continue the domination of white slave masters over the darker people of the earth.
6: In 2026, that's Palestine, folks. Straight up, this is Ring Talk Live Worldwide. You're inside looking at the world of boxing and MMA. I'm looking in the other room. When I do these political things, I look in the other room. I sort of look for the facial expression of my producer, whether he's like grinning or like tightening up, this kind of good stuff. So you never know. Bottom line is, of course, talk about the impeccable and Bailey Peck. On the line via Teams, or used to be Skype, of course, from the Bronx, is the man himself. Talk about the odds maker. Wise guy, influencer, Friday night host on the what's it called now? The Tommy D Network,
7: TD Sports Talk.
6: Yeah, TD. Yeah, Tommy D, pretty close there. Bottom line,
7: yeah, it is.
6: All right, got some questions to ask for you. I got some questions to ask. I'm looking at the top 10 as far as the boxing ratings are concerned, and top 10 pound for pound as far as the box rec ratings are concerned. Of course, Illinois is number one. Jerry Dennis is number two. I was a little surprised at that. Number three, Shakur Stevenson, makes me want to puke. Number four, Junto Nakatani. Why? I mean, hey, do you think he's got some juice? Has he got a piece of boxrec.com or something like that? The guy lost his last fight and he's number four on the pound for pound list. Something's wrong.
7: That's a joke. He shouldn't even be in the top 10.
6: No, maybe top 20.
7: Yeah, that's a joke.
6: Okay,
7: I do like his trainer though. you know, he got really pumped up here on the show.
6: Mr. F-Bomb, Mr. F-Bomb, Rudy Hernandez?
7: Oh, that was classic.
6: How many F-Bombs did he drop in like 30 seconds?
7: It must have been like at least seven, at least seven.
6: And Bailey's in the other room, like his mouth is open. You can, like, you know, you can drive. I mean, you drive a truck through his mouth. That's all. He couldn't believe it. Ah, because he just kept going. And I remember telling him, "Listen, on this show, we don't say the F word. We say puck." And he said the F word another three or four times.
7: That was classic. I don't. You got to admit, that was must have been one of the classic moments of this show. At least for me, that was.
6: Okay.
7: And right. I didn't even get a word off in there. I was on the line, and I think I was too busy laughing.
6: Okay. David Benavidez ranked number five. Jesse Rodriguez number six. Can you believe that they got Hunter Nakatani ranked over David Benavidez? Is that listen? Who does these rankings? I was of the opinion that these box rec rankings are not as computerized and as independent as you would believe, because they look like they're funded or politically backed or something. I mean, because Nakatani being in the top 10, that's almost like that's an indictment of the ratings.
7: Yeah, that's a complete joke. And I was always curious too, like you just said, how they do the ranking score. I also think it's somewhat computerized, but I mean, I don't know how they fit that in the equation where he's in the top five. Not forget the top 10, top five. That's crazy.
6: Okay. Benavidez, Jesse Rodriguez, Dmitry Bivol. Remember Dmitry Bivol? He's the guy that got the doctor's note not once but twice not to fight David Benavidez. Okay?
7: Yeah, another. This is what I'm talking about earlier, about guys, champions, guys don't fight. They fight once a year. Has he fought this year?
6: I don't know.
7: Like, it's a joke.
6: Bivol's, listen. Bivol has been, he's got a bunch of money now. He doesn't really need to fight anymore. I mean, the last time he fought was in May against some guy named Michael Elfert, and he won a unanimous nod in 12 rounds. Michael Elfert was like 13-1. Of course, that took place in the, in Russia. But the bottom line is, Dmitry Bivol don't do a whole lot for me, except for the fact he beat Canelo, and he didn't beat Canelo like I wanted to do. He didn't step into his punches. Had he stepped into his shots, he could have done some damage. Instead, he was touching.
7: Yeah.
6: I don't like touchers. And speaking of touchers, guess who's number eight? Devin Haney.
7: Devin Haney, another guy who, you know, that's it, but hasn't fought since November of last year. Another guy that hasn't been active, can't get a fight.
6: Okay, number nine is Jai. We just talked about him. Number 10, a guy I think is a little bit underrated, but I don't know where he's going as far as his direction is concerned. Raymond Moratella. At one point in time, he was the IBF lightweight champion. Has he moved up to officially to 140?
7: That's what they say, but I mean, until he gets a fight at 140, I can't really pronounce him as being a 140 guy, but he did say he was moving up to 140, so we shall see.
6: Okay, is Oleg Usyk done, yes or no?
7: I think so. I think he just giving up the titles is definitely a bow out. He didn't want to fight my guy, you know, Caballel, so I think
6: he didn't want to fight. He didn't want to fight what was the guy named? Vito? What was his name?
7: No, Ajit Caballel, that's the guy.
6: No, I get it, but he got lit up
7: Rico.
6: He got lit up by Rico Verhoeven or something like that. Verhoeven.
7: Yeah.
6: Hey, and the guy had no fights, one fight coming in, and you disrespected him afterwards. You really disrespected him, but he fought but he fought pretty good that night for a guy that was like 100-1 underdog.
7: No, he did. He did definitely fought well. I mean, I don't take anything away from him, but let's call it for what it was. I don't think Usyk took him as serious as he was supposed to, you know? And, you know, the referee kind of...
6: I didn't take Juan Rodriguez as serious as I should have, and I got my ass whooped, you know what I'm saying? So, I mean, it happens. All right, let's just switch gears. 130 pounds. Emmanuel Navarrete, 40-2, 33 KOs. I thought he sort of peaked with the Dogbo fights back about 10, 12 years ago. But the bottom line is he's taking on Shockey Foster. They're going to hook it up for a couple of titles at 130 pounds, of course. So Shockey Foster coming to us at 25-3. Is he a New Yorker?
7: No, Shockey, he's from Texas. He's I want to say San Antonio, but don't
6: quote
7: me on that.
6: Houston.
7: Maybe Houston. All right, but he's definitely a Texas guy. I like Oshaki Foster. I think if he wins this fight, I think the winner of this fight should be in the top pound for pound, top 10. Navarrete, you know, he looked like he was on, you know, fading away. You know, he got a gift, and they called a no contest against Charlie Suarez, the Filipino, but came back and beat, I think Sugar, whatever the guy's name, and he stopped the guy in a fight that Navarrete was kind of the underdog in that fight. What? And then Oshaki's been beating guys up, you know, in the last three fights. He's beat some of the top former world champions, you know. So this is a good fight. I think this is a big fight coming up down there. I think the fight is in San Antonio, I think.
6: Yeah, San Antonio Frostbank Center should draw a good crowd down there. No doubt about that. Of course, that is the town that Jesse James Leha ruled for a while. No doubt about that. The IBF 130-pound title, the WBC 130-pound title, and the WBO 130-pound title on the line, of course. And that'll be on DAZN, I believe. Well, it looks like, view on DAZN. Speaking of DAZN, they raised their price again. Did you see that?
7: Yeah, they did. I got the email about, I think, last week. I think they're just trying to force everybody to buy the package with the pay-per-views and stuff. And
6: I ain't buying it.
7: Nah, I'm not buying it either.
6: Listen,
7: no shot.
6: I'm gonna take the fifth on this one. But obviously, I'd rather steal than give those guys any more money. They're getting $33 a month now. They're $34 a month, $35 a month. The bottom line is, I think it started out like at $9 or $12.
7: Yeah, it started out. I think $9.99. Yeah. Then it went up to $19.99. I don't think there was an in between, and then it's been going up ever since.
6: Speaking of going up, you know, I'm a metrosexual, and that's a guy that gets his nails done and all that kind of good stuff, massages, facials. Anyway, the lady that does my nails, it went from $45 for a manicure and a pedicure to $55, and now I'm sort of like, I thought that was too big of a price jump.
7: Yeah, what happened to 50?
6: What happened to a couple of years, but straight to 55. So if I give them a tip, that's $60. $60, I got to do this once a month? Come on, man.
7: That's insane. Let me tell you something. I pay a good amount for my haircut, but that's because, you know, I like my barber. He takes care of me, right? The haircut is about, what, $22, maybe $23, $24. You know what I give him? I give him $40 straight up.
6: Man. You know, I used to cut hair. You know that, right?
7: Yeah, you did tell me that.
6: Yeah,
7: yes,
6: my uncle ran a barber college, so before I got into the police department, I used to cut hair. It was pretty cool, man, cutting hair in various malls, shopping malls. So I always had decent business, got to meet a lot of chicks, the whole nine yards. And, of course, then there was the other side of the haircutting business, the gay side. And that was a little weird because it was during the peak of the gays in the 1980s, of course, the late 1970s, early 1980s, they were all over the place. I mean, it was like Gay City, San Francisco, and I was working in a barbershop, which didn't make me look all that heterosexual. You hear what I'm saying?
7: Yeah, yeah.
6: I mean, people look at me, is he gay? Come on, man, do I look gay to you? Come on. Hey, and remember one dude asked me one time if I was gay. You know what I said to him, Tommy D?
7: What?
6: I said, you mean like in Happy?
7: But what about those girls you told me about that you was trying to speak Spanish and you said you was trying to say
6: American. Them I was a queer. I told them I was an agate with an F. I did. I couldn't. I mean, she goes, where are you? I said, soy Maricón. She goes, really? I said, yeah, Maricón means I was trying to say American. And she said, I said, Maricón. And then she said to me, really? And I said, she goes, Verdad? I go, yeah, Verdad. And then she asked me, well, where do you live? I said, San Francisco. And then she told every chick in line.
7: That confirmed it.
6: She told every chick in line.
7: Oh,
6: like,
7: man.
6: If you're thinking about jumping this guy's bones, he's an agate with an F.
7: I'm done. Oh man, that was great. Unbelievable. You can't make that up, Pedro.
6: No, well, you know, some stuff you can't make up. You know what somebody said to me the other day? You always find a way to be in the right spot at the right time. I try to be in the right spot at the right time. I try, you know what I mean? Like when I walked into Kennedy's office in 1968, I didn't think I was going to meet Bobby Kennedy. You know what I'm saying? And boom, and in walks Bobby Kennedy. You know what I'm saying? Mm. But you have to put yourself in that spot. When Jack Elaine was appearing down there at Fisherman's Wharf, I went down there and wanted, you know who Jack Elaine was?
7: Was he?
6: He was an exercise guru. He was the first lifting guy, that kind of good stuff. Anyway, when I went, I mean, all these things we did because we had a big newspaper, and the newspaper told us what was happening in the city, and, of course, lots of things happening in San Francisco. So I took advantage of that, man. But, no, it wasn't a thing where I got invited. I invited myself to places, you know.
7: Wow.
6: So, anyway, looking back on this Foster fight, What was the fight that Foster didn't look that good in a couple fights? So he's got two KOs in the last couple of fights, but didn't he have a bad? He lost to Barachek. That split decision, huh?
7: No. That was Navarrete. Navarrete.
6: That's right.
7: Navarrete. Yeah. He lost to Barachek, and then Navarrete, you know, fought the Filipino Charlie Suarez, and Charlie Suarez opened up a cut over Navarrete. They stopped the fight, and they said it was a headbutt, but it was clearly a punch. So at first they scored it. They scored it they reversed it to a no contest, because at the end of the day it should have been Charlie Suarez win by TKO, right? Okay. I think they scored it for Navarrete by decision. I think that's what it was, because it went to the scorecards after the cut.
6: At one point, Navarrete was politically connected with Top Rank. Is he still a Top Rank?
7: Yeah, this card is a Top Rank card.
6: Well, then he's the chosen one here as far as master boxing.
7: Foster's also signed by Top Rank, so there's two Top Rank versus Top Rank.
6: Okay, before I let you go, let me go to the 1999 heavyweight rankings as far as top 10 heavyweights. Lennox Lewis from the UK, Evander Holyfield from the United States, Michael Grant from the United States, Ikebe Obuchi from Nigeria, David Tua from Samoa, Mike Tyson from America, Vitaly Klitschko from across the pond, and Angelo Gallardo from America, Derek Jefferson, and Oleg Mace. There's three or four guys there that are Americans, and three or four of them are black. So what happened to these guys, Tommy? Last question, where did these guys go? And you can, as I said, I don't think the NFL and the NBA took all these guys, because I'm talking about guys that lack education. They can't get a college education. They have to go through the school of hard knocks. What happened to the school of hard knocks?
7: I don't know, Pedro. I can't. I don't think I can answer that question.
6: Okay. I'll leave you with that. Bottom line is, we usually don't go out on that much of a low note there, but I will let you go. Hug the wife today and the kids and this kind of good stuff. How's the genius doing? How's Tamara the genius doing?
7: She's doing well. She's doing well right now. So her birthday's next week too.
6: You know, remind me. We'll play happy birthday for her. We're very proud of her. Tommy D's got a. When I say gifted, I mean smart. I don't mean like they pick her up in a yellow bus. I mean gifted. I mean she's really. Hey, I mean, what's up? So when you tell people, no, when you say people are special, when you say you get in trouble, because when they think they're special here in California, they think that like the little yellow bus comes and picks them up and they can't take care of business. You know what I'm saying? I'm getting in trouble. Tommy D, I got to go.
7: All right, bro. You take care. Thank you.
6: I love you. You're the greatest, sir. Thomas Dillamuth. Of course, you can check him out Friday nights on YouTube. Straight up, this is Ring Talk Live Worldwide.
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6: Tony Ferguson, former UFC lightweight champion, 155 pounds. Bottom line is that was his wife talking to the cops. He poured holy water on her while she was sleeping. Bottom line is he must have thought she was like the devil or something like that. Right? I mean, imagine that porn. I mean, this religious thing, I never get into it because, yeah, to me it's like fantasy. But the bottom line is he was into it heavily and he thought she was the devil. Straight up, you are tuned to Ring Talk Live Worldwide. You're inside looking at the world of boxing and MMA. The WBC Super Flyweight title eliminator, of course, the headlining champion mental health. The Ring of Opportunity live on UFC Fight Pass. Of course, you see a Fight Pass showing fights now at the Commerce Casino and Hotel between Maya Salomon, who's now 10-2 with a draw and six KOs, and Maria Machado, now 14-7 with two draws and eight KOs, resulting in a split draw. Bottom line is, I think it's good that the women are out there doing their thing as far as boxing is concerned. Of course, I want to see women punch harder and get knockouts, but the bottom line is, until you get the gloves smaller, it's not going to happen. This is Ring Talk, live worldwide, hour number one of two. I'm stuttering and stammering now. Hour number one of two on the Sports Byline Broadcast Network, iHeartRadio, Twitch.tv, of course, and YouTube as well, the Sports Byline USA channels. Hour number two, I hope to bring you the retired HBO godfather, Larry Merchant. I'll go into depth on a bunch of other subjects, and the bottom line is we'll talk about how strikers don't make it in the UFC. Talk UFC to an extent in hour number two. UFC unboxing coming up hour number two right after the news right here on Sports Byline. 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
14: News this hour from Town Hall, I'm Mary Rose. President Trump is praising the arrest of five men on suspicion of terrorism and explosive charges near a U.S. airbase in the U.K. President Trump called it fantastic news after stepping off Air Force One in Chicago earlier today. He said there was coordination with British officials.
15: And working with the British worked out great.
16: Were they migrants?
15: It may have been Scotland Yard. I don't know. We worked with a lot of them. We had them under view for a long time, and we got them.
14: A nor'easter with rain and whipping wind did not stop more than 40,000 runners from participating in the Tunnel to Towers 5K in New York City this Sunday morning, marking 25 years since the terrorist attack on 9/11/2001. Correspondent Laura Winters reports from Ground Zero.
17: What sort of a feeling did it give you to do this run?
18: Honestly, proud to be American.
19: Megan from Long Island, one of more than 40,000 people who signed up to do the annual Tunnel to Towers 5K, retracing the steps of New York City firefighter Stephen Siller, killed in 9/11. The nor'easter not stopping her from marking 25 years since the terrorist attack.
18: The rain, it honestly felt like a bigger purpose to be here.
17: It has a somberness to it, right?
18: 100%. We all have that patriotic vibe to everybody.
17: Common purpose.
18: Exactly.
19: Laura Winters, New York City.
14: A new study says eating 4 to 6 servings of whole grains each day may offer the greatest benefits for heart health. The study published in the European Heart Journal found that whole grains also lower body weight, cholesterol, blood sugar, and blood pressure. The study reviewed data from randomized trials involving over 6,500 people. More on these stories at townhall.com.
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14: An update on tropical storm near Hawaii.
20: Hurricane Nolo just skirted the Hawaiian Islands as it gained intensity this weekend, but there is still flooding in some areas. Near the community of Na'alehu on the Big Island southern point, members of the National Guard guided residents through flooded streets as they left their homes in a heavy downpour. More than 120 Guard members were activated on the island, and residents are still recovering from Hurricane Lala, which swept about 100 homes off their foundations in August. I'm Donna Warner.
14: More than 330 pounds of tuna distributed across 5 states are being recalled after testing found elevated levels of toxin that can cause food poisoning. The FDA said the recall covers Buckhead tuna distributed in New York, New Jersey, Connecticut, Pennsylvania, and Maryland. Breaking news and analysis at townhall.com. Two giant pandas promised by Chinese President Xi Jinping have arrived in the U.S. Details from Lisa Carton.
21: WSB-TV says the pandas Ping Ping and Fu Chuang arrived Sunday morning at Zoo Atlanta. The pandas were born in 2020 at China's Chengdu Research Base of Giant Panda Breeding. President Xi offered the pandas to the zoo as part of the panda diplomacy between China and the U.S. that began in 1972 when then-President Richard Nixon visited China, and in return, China sent two pandas to the Washington Zoo. I'm Lisa Carton.
14: Authorities in Georgia are investigating a shooting that left 11 teens wounded. The Bibb County Sheriff's Office says it happened during a large gathering at a park in Macon early this morning. All of the victims were 18 or younger, and two of them are listed in critical condition. More on these stories at townhall.com.
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Check it. This is Ring Talk, live worldwide. Often imitated, but never duplicated. And how can I say that? Be honest, bottom honest, I was the first, the original, the first OG straight up. Back in 1984, Charles J. said, let's do some radio. What? Let's do some radio. So we did some boxing on the radio, per se. Of course, Charles J., a big radio guy out of Florida and Texas. Bottom line is, we started Ring Talking before you knew it. We're in national syndication. 42 years later, been 20 years with the Sports Byline Broadcast Network. What can I say? We're rocking and rolling, and yes, I am the undisputed heavyweight champion of the radio wars. Who am I? My name is Pedro Fernandez, and welcome to Ring Talk Live Worldwide. Of course, your inside look at the world of boxing and MMA. We'll talk a little UFC in this hour. Probably talk a little bit more UFC in this hour than we normally do. Open phone lines around the planet, 1-800-878-PLAY. That's 1-800-878-7529. Of course, Virgil Ortiz. People say to me, hey, you know, he's a hot upcoming prospect, right? He's 28, almost 29 years old now. Bottom line is, he's undefeated, but he skipped various title fights at 154, at 147, you know, couldn't make weight at 147. Evidently, there were some Flintstone vitamin rumors, meaning steroids or alleged performance-enhancing drugs. Of course, there was the blood issues. Then, of course, he moved to 154, then he had problems with 154, and now he's going to fight at 160. Bottom line is, I think he's like a rudderless ship, and he's a kid that was a great prospect at one point in time. I thought he could have been the second coming maybe of an Oscar De La Hoya without the Olympic gold medal. Of course, De La Hoya, the golden boy, no doubt about that. People knock him. You know, they say the pictures of him in his lingerie. Of course, I broke that story back in, 2002, something like that. But bottom line is, you know, they talk about his shortcomings. What about his pluses? I mean, the fact that he won championships from 130 all the way up to 160 pounds, and guess what? He was, for the most part, the real deal. No doubt about that. He didn't duck anybody. I'm talking about the golden boy, Oscar De La Hoya. 1-800-878-PLAY. That's 1-800-878-7529. 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The impeccable one, Mr. Bailey Peck, is taking care of business today. He's in the other room. 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
5: 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If Liston won the fight, he'd be fighting me. So naturally, I was kind of rooting for Liston to win.
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6: We're waiting for that bell for round one. Here we go.
5: I remember Ali threw a little right hand over a jab and just touched him on the head. It was almost like a little tap, and he was down and he was shot. And he wouldn't move. And as a matter of fact, as he was laying on the canvas, everybody jumping up and down, and the referee, Jersey Joe Walker, kept yelling at him, "Get up, get up," because he knew the punch shouldn't have done that kind of damage. Sonny Liston was a big, tough, strong guy. He's not going to get knocked out by a powder punch. Liston was a tough guy. I jumped in the ring myself. I had a lot of reasons to do that, at least one main reason. I was going to get a shot at the title. When I listened to the dive, I thought my way to the title would be a shot at Liston. Hopefully, that if I beat him, I would have been champion of the world. But that opportunity with him never came that way. My name is George Shavallo, and I was there.
8: His name is George Shavallo, and he was cool with me. Born George Shavallo, George Cavallo. September 12, 1937, he passed away September 12, 2026, on his birthday at the age of 89. They billed him as being 6 foot tall. I don't think so. More like 5'10", maybe 5'10", but I don't know. No way 6 foot tall. But the bottom line is, he was a hell of a dude as far as the heavyweight is concerned. He had never got knocked down. His record was 73-18 with two draws and 64 KOs. I mean, Wow, we talk about the toughest heavyweight of all time. George might have been it. I mean, Ali told me that he hit him with everything. Everybody hit him with everything. And guess what? He had never, ever been knocked down. He fought everybody he was. Jimmy Ellis, Cleveland Williams, Muhammad Ali. I mean, George Foreman. These guys never knocked him down. Foreman stopped him, but he didn't knock him down. I mean, that's how tough George Chavala was. Anyway, George Chavala went through some different stages in life. At one point in time, he was a bit obese. I guess we're talking to the 1990s, and we're in Canasota, New York, and we're at some restaurant, and he orders 125 shrimp. Now, you know, I'm analytical. I'm watching everything. I'm like an ex-cop. I'm a private investigator. I'm a reporter, investigative reporter. I'm watching everything around me. I just am, right? So when he asked the lady for 125 shrimp, I'm saying to myself, ooh, 125 shrimp? Well, okay, little shrimps, right? No, these are like big shrimps. These were huge. I mean, it covered like two or three plates. And I'm saying to myself, he's going to eat that all himself. And he ate it all himself. He had an eating disorder back then. He was a fat guy, no doubt about it. Of course, cleaned up his act. The last time I saw him, he was pretty trim. But, you know, he talked about fighting Ali and fighting, you know, the best Foreman and this and that. And he says, you know, if Ali was the best of all time and I went 15 rounds with him, what does that say about me? You know, it says a lot. I think it says a lot about George Chavala. George Chavala, the heavyweight boxer. George Chavala, the Canadian citizen. George Chavala, the good guy around Page. Well, he was really cool. I got to give him all kinds of props, no doubt about that. Now, let's switch gears, and this is not a pleasant note. Last night, Saturday night in Las Vegas, they had a fight card at the UFC, of course, the Meta Center, the Apex Center, call it what you want, but that's that little arena that Dana White put together when the COVID was, like, shutting down everything else. But the bottom line is, a guy by the name of Rayona, Barcelos from Brazil, he was like 39 years old. And at one point in time, he was fighting at 145 pounds. 10 or 15 years ago, he was fighting at 145. Now he's 39 years old, and he's fighting at 135. I mean, what could go wrong? We've talked about guys cutting weight, and guys cutting weight to dangerous levels before. Of course, you know, Johnny Owen, there's another guy that cut weight to, and he ended up dying. But the bottom line is, Gerald McClellan, he's a mess. He's a vegetable, essentially, because he cut weight and got hurt in a boxing match. But the bottom line is, Barcelos was ahead slightly in this fight. I mean, it wasn't a five. It was a five-minute round fight. But why would you make a man that's 39 years old go five rounds when he hadn't been five rounds? You know, that just wasn't cool. And the guy that he was taking on was Raul Rosas, who ended up winning. It was a KO in the fifth round, a TKO 138, when Rayoni just collapsed, you guys. It was like somebody shot him with a gun, and he had no life left in him. And here's what's up. I'm going to go back to this, and I'll say it again. When is getting beat up not enough in the UFC? I mean, I looked at his face. His face looked like garbage, and the whole time, I mean, he looked, you know, he was all beaten up, this thing. And the guy... is 39 years old. In the world of mixed martial arts and MMA and combat sports, that's like older than dirt, older than God. He was like at the First Supper, okay? And he's fighting a guy that's 21 years old? Come on, man. That just doesn't look good on paper, okay? And, of course, it turned out that Rayona collapsed in the octagon. Of course, they ripped him out of the octagon on a stretcher and took him to the Las Vegas hospital. Of course, he was supposedly, we'll check on his condition in a couple of minutes, but the bottom line is he was okay last night. He was admitted originally in critical condition. I called the hospital. They're not talking about it. Bottom line is they said he was in critical condition to begin with. Then they sort of backed that up. Then they said he was had feeling in his feet and his hands. Hey, if they're sticking needles in your feet, in your hands, something's definitely wrong. Okay, something definitely wrong. And I'm saying again, they allow these guys to cut weight to unnatural weight. So this guy was fighting at 145, and I saw a picture of him at 145. He was lean as spit with an H, okay? I mean, he was skinny, right, at 145. So you take 10 more pounds off him, where do you get the 10 pounds? The fluids that surround his brain. Okay, and I've explained this to you before, that when you cut weight and you lose a lot of weight, there's this fluid that surrounds your brain, and that sort of becomes less. There's less of this fluid there because of the weight loss, okay? And then you get hit, and your brain doesn't respond as well as it did if the fluid was there because there's no cushion, per se. It just, the brain gets hit, per se. This is the way the brain experts, neurologists, brain doctors have explained it to me. But it's really, you know, I mean, combat sports, we talked about it before. Not too many things harder than combat sports, maybe except the NFL. And I keep stressing that over and over again, and people laugh at me. Oh, man, how can you say that? You heard Ernie Shaver say it a little bit earlier. Ernie said that the football was far tougher than boxing. And I think it is because, you know, like Larry Merchant, I don't know if I told you, but Larry Merchant was a college football player for the University of Oklahoma. Speaking of Larry Merchant, he's not picking up the phone today, so Larry's on our list. Anyway, but I'm just kidding. If you know the Godfather, I didn't say that. Bottom line is he's the greatest of all time. There's no doubt about it. Of course, 95 years old. He'll be 96 years old February the 11th, 2027. Of course, that was the same date that the Tyson meltdown went down. Of course, Mike Tyson was melted down in Tokyo on that same date in 1990 by Bud James Buster Douglas. So, I mean, it was his birthday over there. And of course, that was when Jim Lampley uttered the most famous words in the history of HBO when he said, quote, Mike Tyson has been knocked out. Wow, that was heavy, no doubt about that. Speaking of Buster Douglas, still doing his thing. He looks like he's about 290, 300 pounds. Never been a guy that's been skinny, no doubt about that. And, of course, I told you about going back there to Columbus, Ohio. High school, was it High School America magazine? Some magazine that had high school sports in it. They gave me a lot of money. And sent me to write the story about Buster Douglas in Columbus, Ohio, because I had interviewed him before the fight. I was one of the few reporters that went to him before the fight. Of course, I did an interview with British Boxing Monthly and made some big impact over there as far as the cover story with him and Tyson both being interviewed. But the bottom line is, you know, Buster Douglas pulled off the upset, beat the impossible Mike Tyson. I mean, nobody thought Mike Tyson was a loser, especially at that point in time. He was a 35, maybe a 41 underdog. I'm talking about James Buster Douglas. And Buster didn't lose. He was a 35, maybe a 41 underdog. I'm talking about James Buster Douglas. And Buster didn't lose too many rounds, except for that round he got.

boxing history. And in my next segment of Ring Talk Live Worldwide, I'm going to talk about the biggest upset in MMA history. I mean, MMA history. Of course, we'll talk about Gable Steveson. Who's he? Gable Steveson. We'll talk about that in Olympic gold medals. Born in 2000. Olympic gold medals in 2020, or actually 2021 for the 2020 Olympics were postponed or postponed because of COVID. Bottom line is, we'll talk about that after the break. This is Ring Talk Live Worldwide.

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5: When Gable Stevenson won the 2020 Olympic gold medal at heavyweight for wrestling, it caught my attention because he, the 20-year-old, appeared to be one of the greatest freestyle wrestlers in college and Olympic history. No doubt about that. Of course, the gold medalist signed in a contract with the WWE, question mark. The reason why I say that is before the Olympic glory had faded, he had signed with Vince McMahon and the World Wrestling Entertainment folks. But that didn't go over too well. Bottom line is, unlike other Olympic champions, we'll talk about like Kurt Angle and the Steiner brothers. They weren't Olympic champions. They were good amateur wrestlers. Rick and Scott Steiner, the main of the three. He never really caught on. I guess he missed wearing college jackets. What am I talking about? Even though Cable Stevenson had apparently signed that contract with the WWE, he instead returned to college and continued to do the only thing he apparently could do well, and that was amateur wrestling. Posting 2019 sexual assault, then there were the Olympics. Wrestling after the Olympics, Stevenson even set some more college records before the WWE flop. And when I say flop, realize that this Olympic gold medalist was released, fired, or let go by McMahon's people in 2024. Doesn't sound right until you realize the WWE was cutting an Olympic gold

gold medalist with potentially criminal baggage. 2019 rape victim says Gable did her. The reason why I think Gable went back to school and not to WWE circa 2021 was the sexual assault he appears to have committed in 2019. According to records, Stevenson and a fellow college wrestler got two females drunk and sexually assaulted them. Bottom line is they were underage, and how he got out of this was a loophole. It was a loophole in state law at that point in time that if the victims of a sexual assault engaged in alcohol or drugs, that they weren't victims. I kid you not. I mean, that law has changed. A big uproar because the law changed, no doubt about that. But the loophole in state law, it allowed this guy to walk, no doubt about that. Did I mention his failing in the NFL? Oh, no. Bottom line is, he failed in the WWE, right? Didn't do too well there. There's no doubt about that. I mean, then he went to the NFL, and that didn't work out too well there. He could sign a three-year contract with the Buffalo Bills, you know, Olympic gold medalists, all that kind of good stuff, 240 pounds, 6'1". Yeah, it didn't work out too well. It didn't get past the practice squad. What? Yeah, he was cut. Bottom line is, signed a three-year pact with the Buffalo Bills. So he's failed at the WWE. He's failed at the NFL. He hasn't done anything since maybe the Olympics in 2020, 2021, of course, with the pandemic. But the bottom line is, which brings us to the Saturday Night Blight. With thought to be an expert MMA railroaders calling him unbeaten, uncrowned, the next champion, the next Cain Velasquez, the next this, the next that, the next Superman. I mean, they were telling him, they were saying that because he was hooked up with John Jones, and he's got nothing like John Jones as far as his torso is concerned. He doesn't have the long legs, the long arms, nothing like that. So he's trying to fight a John Jones style. But the bottom line is, John Jones is influencing him. There's no doubt about it, right? So he goes into this fight unbeaten, uncrowned, according to the world of MMA experts. I'm telling you, these guys were saying that he was the real deal. He was the next Fedor the way they were talking, he was the next Fedor Emelianenko. I mean, he had to be the next Fedor, right? Come on. Turned out he was a 14-carat fraud. He failed in the WWE again. He failed in the NFL. Come on. He's a fraud, okay? And then, of course, as I'm talking about the Saturday night debacle, last Saturday night, of course, he was a 24-1 underdog. I'm talking about Seth Sharif. I mean, God, Sean Sharif. You got to give him credit. He came in there and nobody gave him a chance. He lost his only two fights in the UFC. Of course, and he came in and he knocked this guy out, a 24-1 favorite, knocked him out. Good Lord. With this one punch in the first round, 12 seconds in, it was like, boom, he set it up with a right hand. A lot of times, I used to throw a right hand and miss it on purpose. And I hope you can envision this with me as far as these people listening on the radio. But I would throw a right hand, and I would miss the right hand on purpose, and I would throw it on the wrong side of this guy's head. And it was like I'd miss him and throw it on the wrong side of his head so he couldn't see when I was coming with the left hook. See, that was my strategy, okay? And I think that was just the way that Sean did it the other night. I mean, it was no doubt about it. Sean threw that right hand, didn't have a whole lot on it, didn't connect too much, but he got the guy to look at it. And I'm talking about Gable Stinson, this Olympic gold medalist, undefeated at that point in time, and the UFC 4-0, had two UFC fights. But the bottom line is, as I said, the next god. But guess what? The next god was a puss. And when I say puss, I forgot the why. But the bottom line is, yeah, he was a puss. And why do I say that? He was wincing. You don't wince. Listen, when I coached amateur boxing, when I coached kids in the Mission District and a long time ago, Mission Boxing Club, but the bottom line is, John Daniels was part of that crew, but the bottom line is, when I saw kids that winced, and they, you know, when they winced and you threw hands at them and they winced, these boxing contact sports probably wasn't the outlet for these guys, probably wasn't the right avenue to go down for these guys, okay, if they were wincing, okay? And this guy, Gable Stinson, he winced. In 12 seconds, he must have winced twice, like, I'm about to get hit, or something like that. I couldn't figure it out. And somebody said to me, well, you know, it's because he was a wrestler. And wrestlers don't get hit, so they don't like getting hit. They don't know what it's like to get hit. And listen, that's on them. He's not in wrestling anymore. This is not the Olympics. This is not freestyle. This is not Greco-Roman. This is a world of mixed martial arts where almost anything goes in Dana's world, okay? And he got knocked out in 12 seconds. Of course, as I said, everybody was freaking out about it. I think even Joe Rogan was blowing this guy up. And Joe Rogan, of course, is considered like the icon when it comes to the world of sports announcing in the UFC. But the bottom line is, at the end of the night, he was a fraud. There's no doubt about it. Of course, this took place at the Crypto Arena down there in L.A., the city of Los Angeles. Of course, no doubt about that. But Sean Sharif, got to give Sean some credit. Sean is a former Marine, and he talked about Palestine. Of course, I'm a big guy as far as Palestine is concerned, because I think that even though I'm going to get in trouble for this,
I have Jewish friends. I am very pro-Jewish, but I'm anti-Israel as far as they're handling the Palestine situation is concerned, okay? It was a long time ago, but the bottom line is Palestinians should have got their own piece of land. Now, back to this fight. As far as Dana's project is concerned, because this is one of Dana White's biggest projects, no doubt about it. Talk about, you know, my boy Gable. He was like, Dana said, this is the guy. I'm going to make a lot of money with him. He's done. I mean, stick a fork in him. He's done. There's no doubt about it. No doubt about that. As far as the superstars are concerned, he's done. As far as superstars in the UFC is concerned, I think that UFC is hurting. And we've talked about that in the past. But the bottom line is, you know, they continue to rock and roll. And, of course, last night I talked about the fact that Raul Rosas won a TKO in five-round fight with a bantamweight. It's 135 pounds with Raoni Barcelos. Barcelos, of course, was rushed to the hospital in the fifth round when he just collapsed. And when I say collapsed, I mean he collapsed. And, of course, I'm thinking they probably took too many. Listen, I'm one of these guys who would stop fights in the UFC. I just would. I think you have to be somewhat diplomatic in the way you do it, and you've got to do it at the right time, and you've got to give a guy a shot, this and that, but you don't allow the guy to take an excessive beating. You just don't. And I think that's the UFC. That's the UFC protocol. I mean, that's just the way it's, that's the blueprint. Is the guys get their ass whooped to the point where eventually they can't fight anymore. And see, and Dana likes that because of the fact that they don't last that long. There's no longevity in these guys. I talked to you about before, the world heavyweight champion, the world of the UFC, has only defended this title successfully two times. In the history of the UFC heavyweight title, going back to what, 1993 as far as Dana's, or back to 1993 when the tough guys took it over, okay, 1993. Think about that. There's only been one guy that's defended the heavyweight championship two times, and that's the longest because there's no longevity. You get beat up in this sport. I mean, you get beat up training, you get beat up in fights, you get beat up in preliminary fights, and why would they put a 39-year-old guy in a main event on television, again, Paramount Television, Paramount Plus, got to like that as far as the TV is concerned, so Dana gets some props on that one. But he put him into a five-round main event with a guy that's 21 years old. I mean, what could go wrong? What could go wrong? 21-year-old, 39-year-old, guy used to fight at 145, he now is fighting at 135. What could go wrong? Well, everything went wrong. Thank God the guy's in good shape, no doubt about that, as far as his physical stature is concerned. Evidently, mentally, he's back, and he's cool. He's not complaining, and more power to him. I'm happy about that, no doubt about that. So we wish him the very best as far as his recovery is concerned. Now, speaking of a guy that passed away this week, and I'm going to get to this, I'll do it now. Okay, Frank the Animal Fletcher died. Who is Frank the Animal Fletcher? He was a good fighter that came out of Philadelphia that fought with his face a lot. Of course, he was a good fighter. He was an up-and-coming contender. At one point in time, he was supposed to challenge Marvin Hagler, but he lost to Juan Domingo Roldan. But the bottom line is, his family, they were a weird, weird bunch. His brother Anthony was wrongfully convicted of murdering a drug dealer in the 1990s. I think he was cleared in 2026, like 2025, like after 28 years after they sent him up. 28 years after they sent him up because some cop put in some fake expert testimony. But anyway, anybody that remembers Sanford and Son, and of course Sanford and Son, of course one of the great characters was Aunt Esther, and Aunt Esther was she was a character. Well, Aunt Esther in boxing, that was Cecile Fletcher. Was that her name? No, Lucille Fletcher, not Cecile Fletcher. Lucille Fletcher. She was Frank's mother, and she would run around ringside during Frank's fights and do all kinds of crazy antics. And then she was very animated. She was, she was loud. It was sort of cool, but she was a character, no doubt about that. I thought that she was like the best part of Frank the Animal Fletcher. I just did. I mean, I just, when your mom's a bit, well, my mom was pretty involved, but the bottom line is Frank died this week. Frank Fletcher the Animal died, of course, at the age of 72 years old. He didn't like to train. I mean, the animal nickname, that was his nickname, and he lived up to that. But the bottom line is, he had no dedication to anything other than street life. I kid you not. So the bottom line is, he was always to come up short. But he beat guys like James Hard Rock Green, who was a middleweight contender, Clint Jackson, good middleweight, former amateur stud, Tony Braxton, Ernie Singletary. He beat these guys. Had he beat Roldan, Frank, as I said earlier, would have been the 1984 opponent for Marvin Hagler. Of course, Roldan took that fight and got knocked out. But the Animal, he gave his all. Even when he didn't have a whole lot, he gave his all. There's no doubt about him. He was a tough, tough dude. Wasn't championship material, but he was a tough, tough dude. And he was 72 years old when he passed. May he rest in peace. No doubt about that. And his mother, as I said, the Aunt Esther of boxing, she was so colorful, so crazy. She's running around ringside with these hats on. She's like, a black lady in her 60s wearing hats and nice dresses and this and that. But she caused such a commotion, she was
She was funny to be around, no doubt about it. 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Got one segment to go. 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And I got a text that I'm too hard on Gable Steveson. What do I do? Do I have a hard-on for Gable? Why would you? Why? Come on, why would you use that kind of word, hard-on? Come on, seriously, I'm not gay. 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
6: The great Andre Ward. Of course, this is like my national anthem. No doubt about that. He's a rebel. I am. No doubt about that. Straight up, you are tuned to Ring Talk Live Worldwide. You're inside looking at the world of boxing and MMA. Of course, everybody knows I despise Dana White. I don't like him if he was driving. If he was Listen, I would risk a manslaughter charge and run him over if I had the chance. If he was in the crosswalk, I was, oh, God, I didn't see him. Well, Pedro, you talked about running him over on the radio. Is this a coincidence? It's a coincidence I ran over Dana White. It's a coincidence. Believe me, it's a coincidence. Anyway, bottom line is, look what he's done since September, August 29th, 2026. He was in Shanghai, China, drew 16,000 people. Then he went September 5th to the Accor Arena in Paris, France. He drew 15,000 people. Then he went to the Glendale, Arizona, the Desert Diamond Arena, and drew 16,000 people. Then he went September 19th to the Crypto Arena, of course, the Crypto.com Arena. That was last week in the city of Los Angeles, California, city of Angels, no doubt about that. 19,000 people. Of course, the Meta Center last night that he has in Las Vegas only holds a few hundred people or like 1,000 people. But the bottom line is he's rock and rolling and he's selling seats. There's no doubt about it. I mean, he's got jacked up prices and he's selling seats. And, you know, as a businessman, he's done well in the world of mixed martial arts. Just don't, I don't like the guy personally. And I don't think he'd be that good for boxing. I just don't think so. I really don't. I think that he is to boxing what what herpes is to dating. Let's just leave it at that. Bottom line is, next UFC event is going to take place in Salt Lake City. They're going to draw 20,000 people here. I estimate they'll draw 19,000 to 20,000 people here. There's no doubt about it. And they got chicks going on in the main event. Chicks have never been five rounds before. And if you've been five rounds in a UFC fight, that's a whole lot different than going three rounds. It's like, that's like almost twice as long. People used to say to me, you know, when I fought two-minute rounds, when you're in the early stages of your amateur career, as far as boxing is concerned, you start off with, like, one-minute rounds. So it was sort of cool. One-minute round. Listen, guys, there was nothing better than one-minute rounds because I could throw 1,000 punches in one round. And the other kids were like, you know what I'm saying? They were like, overwhelm them. So it was sort of cool when they were one-minute rounds. Then they went to two-minute rounds. And when I went to my first two-minute rounds, I fought Eddie Smith, and I lost. I was like, I couldn't believe, I was like an asthmatic afterwards. I couldn't breathe hard because that was when I went home that night. My mother said to me, she was like smoking a cigarette. Imagine this, you guys and girls. I walk into the front room and I've lost my first fight. I think I'm 6-1 now. Those six boys club fights that I won in the city by the bay, San Francisco, moved to South City. Competition was a little tougher as Eddie Smith could fight, no doubt about that. But Eddie beat me. And that was the a two-minute round fight, the first 3 2-minute round fights. So I looked like an asthmatic. And when I got home that night, my mother said to me, she's smoking a cigarette in the darkness. And believe it or not, smoking cigarettes are what killed her. But anyway, she's smoking a cigarette in the darkness. All you can see is a lit cigarette head. You couldn't see nothing else. It was like a Humphrey Bogart movie. So she says to me, she goes, you know, I want to talk to you. And I said, yeah, what about? She goes, you know, she goes, she came right, got to the point. She goes, I'm not going to let you embarrass me, embarrass yourself or the family. I said, what are you talking about? She goes, you know, you lost. I said, yeah, I lost a decision. I lost a unanimous decision to a guy that had more fights than me. And I said, you know, he probably should have beat me this night. She goes, no, he probably shouldn't have beat you. The bottom line is you got tired. Had you not got tired, you would have won that fight. I said, how do you know? She goes, because your trainer told me. I said, okay. Bottom line, so what does that mean? She goes, the bottom line is I'm going to take over your running. I said, you're going to take over my running with me? You're going to take over my running. So I said, what are you talking about? You're going to run with me? Chain smoking? All? You got to be kidding me. Asthmatic, emphysema, the COPD. She had it all, okay? She goes, no, I'm going to drive the car. And she drove the car. That's how I sort of got my act together as far as conditioning was concerned. She drove around the block first, and then we drove hills and drove mountains. Before you knew it, she was driving, and when my pace wasn't up to satisfaction, she hit the horn, which was an insult. Straight up, that is my mother. You are tuned to Ring Talk Live Worldwide. Let's go back to the world of mixed martial arts because the UFC is going to do this card. Coming to us from the, as I said, the Delta Center in Salt Lake City, the city of Mormons, no doubt about that. I fought there once. They were pretty cool. They treated me good. I won. I was happy about that. But the bottom line is October 3rd, 2026, in the Delta Center, of course, on top, chicks, 125-pound chicks. Natalia Silva taking on Wang Kong. Now, in my world, a Wang is a male appendage, okay? So I'm sort of like blown away that her name is Wang. I mean, can you imagine that? If you went down the world, that would be like a girl in the United States, she would have her name Dick. The name Dick. I mean, you know where I'm coming from? So her name is Wang. So I'm probably going to give her a pass on that one because anybody named Wang, yeah, she might be tough. Anyway, Wang Kong taking on Natalia Silva. That's the main event, 125 pounds. Our girls are going to go five rounds. The co-feature is going to feature bantamweights, 135 pounds. Delvison Figueroa versus Peyton Tabbitt. I guess those are guys. Of course, lightweights, King Green taking on Esteban Rabovanix. And, of course, Roberto Soledad taking on Chaos Williams. Chaos Williams. That sounds a little crazy, doesn't it? Chaos Williams. Of course, that's going to be on Paramount plus CBS, and got to give these guys props, man. They're getting their product out there on different things. Of course, I thought that last week's card, I think that was on Paramount plus. That was a card I was attending down there in Las Vegas with Ryan Garcia, and now a couple weeks ago, Ryan Garcia annihilated Conor Benn. And you know, here Tommy D in hour number one, he will not give Ryan Garcia any credit whatsoever. I'm telling you, Ryan Garcia could beat every heavyweight in the world, and Tommy D would still look down on him. I tell you, I couldn't bring those guys together for nothing. There's no doubt about it. So Tommy D doesn't like Ryan Garcia, and I think that Ryan Garcia is the face of boxing. If he isn't the face of boxing, who is? I mean, the heavyweight champion is no longer the face of boxing. And in my mind, you know, Oleg Usyk, he never was. He wasn't. I mean, you know, he was a heavyweight champion. He beat Joshua. He beat Fury. Of course, they're going to hook up pretty soon. But the bottom line is, I'm not too big on Oleg Usyk. I never thought Oleg Usyk was much. In fact, as far as the top 20 heavyweights of all time is concerned, he wouldn't have beaten any of them. Maybe even put him in there at number 20, 25. I don't know. That's what some current guys try to put him in there at number 20. He ain't happening. No, he just ain't that good of a fighter. Anyway, as far as Dana is concerned, going to draw 20,000 people next week. So, you know, he's got the right formula as far as the world of the UFC is concerned. But the fact is, his pay structure is not conducive to people making money. And why do I say that? Because if you look at the UFC, how many millionaires do you see? Not too many. I mean, Ronda Rousey, you know, a couple others. But no, you, millionaires are not plentiful in the world of combat sports when it comes to the world of the UFC. And why? Because Dana makes the bulk of the money. I keep telling you this in the past, that the NFL, they pay 50 to 55% of the total revenues go to the players, okay? And Major League Baseball is about the same thing, okay? And in the world of mixed martial arts in the UFC, it's like 10%. 10%. I mean, I tried to tell you this before, and I keep comparing my police past and this and that, but when I was a cop, I knew pimps, and ain't no way no pimp in the world could get away with taking, tells this girl, go out and do a favor, or go out and spend some time with Bailey for like an hour, and you're going to come back with $150, and you're going to give her, you know, 10% of that. She ain't going to go for it. She ain't going to go. Come on. You can give her $15 out of 150. Come on. She ain't going to go for that. But the bottom line is the UFC fighters have to go for it because they don't have an alternative. Maybe Scott Coker. Scott Coker, of course, the guy that had Strikeforce, a couple other MMA entities. He's got a new business going. We'll try to get him on next week's show. But maybe Scott Coker might be the answer to this. Well, the bottom line is I hope so. I've always looked for somebody to challenge Dana White in the world of mixed martial arts. And everybody that has sort of come up short. And I was of the opinion that the way Scott Coker went away is as quietly as he did, and the way as quietly as Strikeforce went away, and Strikeforce brought us a lot of superstars in the world of the UFC. They started off in Strikeforce. That maybe he was bought now. Maybe the UFC bought the rights to the Strikeforce fighters because Strikeforce just disappeared. Of course, Dana involved in a $4.1 billion deal. That's $4,100 million. That's what he sold the UFC for a couple of years ago to that company. Okay, but the bottom line is he paid, or the Fertittas, Frank Lorenzo Fertitta, owners of the Station Casinos down there in Las Vegas, the Palace Casinos as well. They paid $1.5 million for the UFC, and they sold it like 2 years ago for $4.1 billion. $4,100 million. So Dana's just a genius when it comes to that, but he's not a genius when it comes to boxing, and I just don't want him in boxing because guys don't make any money around Dana. That's the big thing you notice about Dana is the guys don't make any money, and guess what? The damage the guys take, I mean, knock on wood as far as the kid last night was concerned, but the bottom line is the damage they take, they don't last very long. The longevity is not there. Georges St. Pierre had a wrestling background. He lasted a long time as far as the all-time greats are concerned. But some of the other guys really didn't last that long. I mean, think of Tito Ortiz. He was like a blink of an eye. I mean, I keep going and going. You know, there's no longevity because of the fact that they're so beaten up. And that's what Dana banks on. See, because he banks on this. Because, you know, if you make a $300,000, you think that's a lot of money. Well, guess what? You only make $300,000 once or twice, and then boom, you get knocked out, you get beat, and Dana cuts you. He cut some boxer from that Zuffa Sports boxing contract a couple of weeks ago. Guy lost, and he was cut. So Dana cuts people. When you lose, you get cut. That's not the way things are done. When you sign a contract with the promoter should be backing you up for five fights or six fights, whatever you sign for the contract for. But Dana's got these loophole contracts where you can do just about anything you want. At the end of the day, I think Dana's a piece of spit. And, of course, I mean spit with an H. And that's just, I'll never change my mind. I just never will. I mean, I just never, ever will change my mind. I don't think anything can change my mind as far as Dana's concerned. If Dana married, I'm not even saying it. Top 10 right now, boxers as far as heavyweights concerned. Oleg Usyk, we talked about that. He's done. But the rest of the guys, there's no heavyweights from the United States. I talked about that in depth in hour number one, how I believe in the EBT card and the soft welfare system in this country has taken away the young, hungry blacks as far as the black heavyweight fighters are concerned. I mean, you go back to 1990, the majority of heavyweight fighters ranked in the top 10 as far as Ring Magazine was concerned, they were black American heavyweights. 1980, black American heavyweights. Now, there isn't one black American heavyweight in the top 25. So where did they go? They don't fight for a living. They used to fight for a living, but they don't anymore because there's easier options. I mean, if you had to think about it, if you had to go for getting your ass kicked for a living, possibly getting your ass kicked for a living and professional boxing, or getting an EBT card by sending your wife down to the EBT company or doing it online, what would you do? Probably take the EBT card. Straight up, the top 10 in boxing, of course, no Illinois considered like the best fighter pound for pound in the world. I don't know. I think David Benavidez, of course, Benavidez ranked number 5 as far as the box records ratings are concerned, 32 in zip, 26, 27 KOs, or Nanoi, of course, 33 in zip. Jaron Ennis, I don't know how they got Ennis up here, the super welterweight champion, former welterweight champion, 147 and 154 now, 36-0, 29 years old. Wish him the very best as far as the upcoming fights are concerned, but I want to see him hook it up with Virgil Ortiz. Of course, Virgil Ortiz, as I mentioned a little bit earlier, 24 in zip, 28 KOs, never had a title fight in 24 fights. He's 28 years old. How long before, what's he going to do, wait till he's 40 before he gets a title fight? No. Anyway, going through the rest of the top 10, Shakur Stevens is the most undeserved boxer in the history of boxing. I mean, if he isn't, he can put a crack addict to sleep. I mean, a guy that's been on methamphetamine for months, a guy that's got issues as far as having not been able to sleep. If you watch Shakur Stevenson, you will go to sleep. And Shakur Stevenson doesn't put his opponents to sleep. He puts his fans to sleep. Number four, Hutto Nakatani. We talked about that. That's a bit of a trounce. Number five, Benavidez. Number six, Jesse Rodriguez. Bam, 24 and zip. Going to take on Inouye. Maybe. That should happen, but I think Inouye lifts him up right now. Got to wait a couple more years. Inouye's 33 years old, and Bam's coming in at 26 or 27. Take that back, 26. Of course, the rest of the top 10, Dmitry Bivol, stick a fork in him. Devin Haney, not my favorite guy, because I think that Devin Haney sort of swings from the other fences. You know what I'm talking about? Anyway, Jai Apatai, number 9. Number 10, Raymond Moratella, the current IBF lightweight champion, who's talking about moving up to 140. Outside of that, that is the top 10 of boxing. This road will break. You are tuned to Ring Talk Live Worldwide. You're inside looking at the world of boxing and MMA.

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6: Dr. Fernandez recommending or prescribing you watch the Fabio Wardley, of course, the rematch, man. This is going to go down, no doubt about it, with dubious Daniel Dubois. Of course, the dubious one, I call him Daniel Dubious. He's like 23-3. Of course, he's been stopped three times, been counted out three times. I can't think of a heavyweight in history that's been counted out three times. I mean, to a 30 count, 10, 10, and 10, but that's the way he's lost the three fights. Daniel Dubois, 23-3, 22 KOs. Of course, he was a winner over Fabio Wardley. Fabio Wardley, of course, a guy that was thought to be the next coming of Lennox Lewis there in the UK. Of course, maybe it's just Frank Bruno. But the bottom line, he's 20-1 now. Of course, that referee let him take up such an ass whoop, and I couldn't believe it was a Mark Lyson. That was his referee. That was man, he should have been arrested for that fight. Howard Foster, the referee. I mean, that was the most vicious beating I've ever seen in my life. And these are heavyweights going back and forth. These aren't bantamweights. These guys are cracking on each other, and he got cracked on by one of the heaviest punchers in a long time as far as heavyweights are concerned. I'm talking about Daniel Dubious. Or Daniel Dubois, he was just cranking on this guy, and the referee kept letting it go. Fabio wanted him to stop it. He went to the corner. The referee went to the corner. He went to the doctor. He wouldn't stop it himself. The bottom line is, Howard Foster, I don't think he should ever referee a title fight ever again, but this will be for the WBO heavyweight title. It's going to go down the 17th of October. This is a fight I think you should circle your calendar for, because this is a card worth watching. Now, is it a fight worth paying for? Probably not. So I'm not into pay-per-view cars, so I'll probably go watch it over somebody's house or do something like that, watch it through binoculars or somebody's window. But the bottom line is, I watch all these fight cards. I just find a way not to pay for them. Okay, and I think you should find a nice coy way not to pay for him as well. Because the bottom line is, well, I'm not advocating stealing. I'm not saying that you should steal things like that. What I'm trying to say is you should find out what's best for your economic bracket as far as pay-per-view is concerned. Straight up, this has been another edition of Ring Talk Live Worldwide, your inside look at the world of boxing and MMA. Of course, boxing coming to you 24-7. Check us out. Our shows are on YouTube. They're on Twitch.tv. And, of course, they come to you Saturdays and Sundays at 11 a.m. Pacific time right here on the Sports Byline Broadcast Network, Twitch.tv and YouTube. Of course, I'm taking some heat for blaming the EBT system or the welfare system for the boxing woes. And they're saying that I'm racist and singling out black guys. But I talked about it a little bit earlier, man. I mean, we went through the 1990 heavyweight rankings, the 2000 heavyweight rankings, the 1970 heavyweight rankings. All these black Americans were in the heavyweight rankings, and no longer are they existing there. Why are they not existing there? Because the United States has gotten too soft and guys aren't hungry anymore. Straight up, this has been Ring Talk Live Worldwide. I want to thank the impeccable run in the other room, the great Bailey Peck. Of course, he does this thing week in and week out on Sundays, and without him, I wouldn't be here. Until next time, peace, ton, and a whole lot of respect. 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
7: 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Youngstown, Warren, a service of Sagittarius Communications.
8: News this hour from Town Hall, I'm Mary Rose. British police arrested several men on suspicion of terrorism and explosive charges Sunday near an air base the U.S. military has been using to facilitate strikes on Iran. The president was asked about the arrests this afternoon.
9: The arrest in the U.K. was fantastic. Working with Britain, it was an amazing job. We had them under investigation. They were looking to do big damage to our force.
8: A growing debate over academic standards is putting the University of California under scrutiny. Correspondent Richard Boyd reports.
10: More than 2,000 UC faculty members have signed letters raising concerns about students' math and reasoning skills since SAT and ACT scores were dropped from admissions. Remedial courses are reportedly increasing as regents consider bringing testing back. Critics say the current system relies too heavily on grades and short essays, and argue that California must restore academic rigor if its universities are to remain excellent. Richard Boyd reporting.
8: A new survey finds most Americans believe the rule of law is weaker today than it was a decade ago. Correspondent Ron Taylor reports.
11: 56% said the rule of law has declined, compared with 14% who said it's stronger. Democrats were more likely to blame Donald Trump, while Republicans more often cited election reforms. Some analysts argue the deeper problem is cultural, declining respect for law, accountability, and truth across American society. Ron Taylor reporting.
8: Thousands of flights have been disrupted as a powerful nor'easter slams the East Coast. Forecasters expect the storm's intensity to weaken, but coastal flooding is still likely from Virginia to Massachusetts. More on these stories at townhall.com.
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8: Tragedy in Africa. Correspondent Donna Warder reports.
13: Police in South Africa say at least 27 people are dead in two separate mass shootings. The first happening at a bar late Saturday night near Johannesburg, when the local police commissioner says eight gunmen with AK-47 rifles and pistols opened fire on patrons at a bar.
14: It is unfortunate that we have the loss of lives. Yes, 17 people who have lost their life is too many. 15 They got admitted to the hospital.
13: About 4 hours later, 10 people were killed and 11 wounded at a store near Cape Town. Police say they're searching for multiple suspects. This follows a mass shooting Tuesday in which 11 people were killed at a house party south of Durban. I'm Donna Warder.
8: Police in Detroit say three men died and four others were wounded in a shooting on the city's west side this morning. Breaking news and analysis, townhall.com. A popular type of weight loss drug may be causing problems with people's eyesight.
15: Millions of Americans are on weight loss drugs, but now some are filing a lawsuit against the companies of GLP-1 drugs, claiming they were not warned of a rare type of sudden vision loss as a side effect. Common Spirit St. Anthony North Hospital CMO Dr. Crystal Tamara specializes in weight loss medicine.
16: When we have rapid changes in blood sugar in people who have type 2 diabetes, which we use these medications for, that they can have issues with blurry vision or even an increase in something called diabetic retinopathy.
15: She says there is a small risk of sudden permanent vision loss, but overall the benefits continue to outweigh the risk. And I'm Scott Pringle.
8: Dog owners may live a longer life. Research published by the American Heart Association says dog ownership is tied to a 24% drop in all causes of death for the general population. More on these stories at townhall.com.
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19: Face and not the average speed that's so obviously so specific to the race that they won as well. There is so much uniqueness to this trophy that you're right, nothing else can compare.
20: I took, dig this, Cole. By the way, what do you think? What do you think the most famous sports trophy is in the United States of America?
21: In the U.S.? I mean, I would probably say the Lombardi Trophy. Only because I feel like Stanley Cup's a layup. Is Stanley Cup a layup? Because I feel like that.
20: It is.
21: I would say that, me personally, Stanley Cup's my favorite trophy. But I would say Lombardi Trophy.
20: Hey, why would you say that?
21: Because the NFL is the most popular.
20: No, Stanley Cup.
19: Okay.
20: Stanley Cup. You said Stanley Cup is your favorite.
21: Yeah.
20: Why?
21: It's beautiful. There's just the way it's sculpted, the history behind it, and again, the travel circuit that it has. I think it's a unique and it's a fun and it's a prestigious trophy.
20: Take the fact that you can travel with that thing. Take that out of it. What if it was just in a freaking display case?
19: Okay, that's different.
21: If it's in a display case, I mean, the World Series trophy is really nice. But still, I feel like the Stanley Cup, it's a beautiful trophy. It's historic. You can be
20: it's okay.
19: You can kind of like it somewhere.
21: Yeah, I know. I'm curious what it's going to be.
20: I took several different websites and mashed them up together, and this is what they came up with. These were several different sites pertaining to famous trophies in the USA.
19: Okay.
20: And this somewhat shocked me. This is how it averaged out. And I didn't expect this, frankly, because there's a couple trophies in here that even if I brought it up, you would go, really? So starting from this is the top 10 from, I think it was four websites that I...
19: Oh, crap. I just thought of one that, of course, was probably top two. Heisman Trophy.
21: Wow.
19: I didn't even think about that until right now. Yeah. That's probably the number one, isn't
21: yeah,
19: it?
21: Yeah, okay.
20: Hold on just a second.
19: Okay.
20: All right, Freak Nation, what do you think about this? Number 10, the Kentucky Derby.
21: Is it a trophy?
19: Exactly. Isn't that a wreath?
21: Is that the jockey? Is it like a jockey on the trophy? Is that what that is? I don't even freaking know.
20: Number 9. Okay, by the way, what's the Wanamaker Trophy for?
21: The what?
20: Richie, what's the Wanamaker Trophy for? Any idea?
0: It's the, it is, hang on a second, there we go, hello, there I am.
20: Yep.
0: It's the, it's for the British Open, it's golf.
20: You got one thing right.
0: Or PGA, PGA golf. Championship.
20: Yeah, PGA Championship.
0: Yeah, there we go, thank you very much. Good night, everybody.
2: Wow.
20: Oh, Wanamaker.
2: What, the what?
19: The Wana what?
20: Number 8, Harley J. Earl Trophy.
19: Oh, okay.
20: The Daytona 500.
19: Yay, motorsports.
2: Should be a little higher, but
20: all right. Number 7, College Football Championship.
2: Yeah. I don't know what that looks like.
19: Oh, wait, who has that right now?
0: Who? Who's yours?
20: At number 6, the BorgWarner Trophy.
19: All right. Should be top 5.
20: I thought it was going to be.
19: Should be top 5.
21: I thought back end top 10 just because, like, it's not. I think it's not as recognizable compared to other bigger stick and ball sports.
19: Well, you know, I would agree with that up until I feel like the trophy has made a major push. They've done photo shoots on the Yard of Bricks with, actually, this year in particular, with the national championship trophy, NCAA, and the Stanley Cup, and the BorgWarner. Photos like that get it out more in mainstream. I would have agreed with, yes, it wasn't as recognizable up until, like, the mid-90s, and then the push they've been doing over the last couple decades, spot on.
20: Well, and this matches up to what you've been saying, Cole. You've got the Heisman Trophy at 5, Larry O'Brien Trophy, NBA, at 4.
19: Uh-huh.
20: World Series, Commissioner's Trophy at 3. Stanley Cup at 2. Vince Lombardi number 1.
2: There you go.
20: Popularity.
19: Are we just going with because the NFL is the most popular?
21: Okay.
0: Yes.
21: And also, the NBA trophy is not even close to World Series.
20: It's weak sauce.
21: Yeah.
20: No. Right?
19: I mean, it's a big-ass basketball. And I can picture – only reason I can picture it right now is Michael Jordan's hand on it and his hat, like, half backwards from the 90s and just all celebrating. That's the only reason I can picture it.
21: The Knicks own it now, so I'm cool with it.
19: Yeah, right, there you go.
21: Take it.
20: So, again, that's a scientific poll for the Freak Nation.
19: Mm.
20: A little surprise that the BorgWarner is out of the top 5.
19: Yeah.
20: I would put it ahead of the Heisman Trophy, but, again, if you look at the popularity of these sports, it's like, okay, I get it. I freaking get it, you happy.
19: Yeah,
20: please.
19: But it's the popularity of the sport versus how well you know a trophy. That's a different question, and sometimes people just don't factor that in.
20: Yeah.
19: They just go with football.
20: So there you go, Freak Nation. So let's do this. Since we spent all that time talking about the dang trophy, let's go.
21: Oh, man.
19: Yes, we've got NASCAR Kansas.
21: I wanted to add something on the trophies talk, but I know we have to break here in a second.
20: Yeah, we got a break. So let's do this. Phoenix Rosenquist, we spent 30 minutes with the guy, but this is a highlight from the interview that we're going to have coming up next. What he had to go through to get his face sculpted for the BorgWarner Trophy. And there's a first for him on this trophy, which surprises me.
19: First time ever in 113 faces on the trophy. First time ever.
20: Phoenix Rosenquist joining us. Also, Matty Gordon coming up. And, of course, we've got to talk about fighting in NASCAR and the NFL versus NASCAR. What do I mean? It's all coming up. Speed Freaks Pits, Lucas Oil Studios.
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20: Freak Nation coming up. NHRA top fuel pilot Maddie Gordon running for her first trophy for the NHRA season. This gentleman's name is Felix Rosenquist. Won himself a 2026 Indy 500 and, of course, is going to get his face on the BorgWarner trophy. Sculptor Will Behrens, who's been doing this for 30-plus years with the BorgWarner and many other busts of famous people, does a phenomenal job. We caught up with Felix and talked a little bit about getting his face on the BorgWarner. So, Felix Rosenquist, the last time I had somebody looking over my shoulder like you have right now, a couple of people ended up in jail the way they were looking at the back of my head like that. Tell the Freak Nation what that bust is and what the hell is it doing over your left shoulder right now.
7: So this is a beautiful sculpting of Will Behrens that he probably spent the last couple of weeks, messing with and creating pretty much an identical version of myself. And apparently I'm the first bearded person to go on the trophy. So I'm pretty proud of that, making history in not only one way. I'm super impressed. This is like, this is a work of art. And he takes it seriously. He cares about the details, which is good, because I'm going to be on there forever, apparently. So, it's cool. It's super cool.
20: So you're 2026 Indy 500 winner, one of the greatest finishes of all time in all the motorsports. Felix Rosenquist joining us here in the Freak Nation. And I'm looking at the figurehead behind you, and Will has done a hell of a job with the way he identifies certain features of drivers. But that driver back there kind of looks like Scott McLaughlin.
5: No, don't.
20: What the hell's going on? Is he foretelling something that may happen in the future? Maybe. What?
7: McLaughlin. I think you have the wrong angle, bro. You need to look at this. That's not McLaughlin.
5: No.
7: You see that?
5: Ooh, baby.
7: Yeah, you can turn this thing.
20: That's.
7: Scott would probably be very happy you said that,
5: though. I don't know what Kenny's doing over there.
20: I think the guy just would like to finish the 500.
7: Oh! Too soon.
5: But yes, right. Felix Rosenquist, though, you just mentioned that this has taken weeks for Will Behrens to sculpt your face into what we are seeing right behind you now, and eventually that is going to go on as a mini version on the BorgWarner trophy, which is the ginormous 5-foot, almost 5-inch trophy that the Indy 500 winner is perceived on every year. You said it took him weeks. Describe that, please. Is it pictures that you're giving him, videos? How does it take weeks?
7: So basically, when you finish the 500, you go off to do all your photos, videos, and interviews, and then you have a big party. You stay up to 4 a.m., and then you wake up at 5 a.m. to go to the track to take photos for the whole day. And then the first thing you do is you get to meet Will. He kind of like he looks at you while he's talking to you, like, what do I have to work with here? And that, in combination with a bunch of pictures from that day, that's all he has to. So he will have those pictures like laying around here in his studio, and just kind of the memory picture of talking to me, like a very hungover Felix Rosenquist, extra puffy, you know, from all that electrolytes I drank before I fell asleep. I think he did me a little favor because I didn't look my best self the day after the 500. So he tuned me up a little bit, which is good.
19: Okay, I was going to say, I think he pretty much nailed it. The attention to detail is stunning. I feel like it's the eyes are the hardest part to get whenever you're doing somebody's face. He nailed your eyes. That's hard.
7: He did, and also got my ears, because I have asymmetrical ears. So this one is higher than this one.
19: Nuh-uh.
7: That was the first thing I looked at. I was like, let's see if he got the ears. And it's like, ooh. So whenever I wear glasses or sunglasses, like the left one is just kind of hovering above my ear. Now you can all look for that when you see me at the grid. But yeah, he got everything right. It's super cool. Like, even things I didn't know about myself, I guess.
19: Oh, really?
20: Do you have a chance? You know, this guy busts his ass to make it perfect, but do you guys have a say-so? Can you say, no, not just yet. Can you work on this feature or that feature before we ink this deal?
7: Well, he actually asked me, like, is there anything you're not happy about?
19: Oh.
7: And I couldn't really. There's one thing on my forehead he's talking about. There's like a little line here. So he's made some marks. I think he already worked on the right side. But yeah, there's no rules or laws here. It's just whatever time it takes to make it right. So now, when I'm actually here, he's going to have another go at it and kind of make the last little adjustments, and then we'll put that face on that. My big trophy.
20: Hey, Felix, as a race car driver and one specifically open wheel and IndyCar, depending on what our profession is, we have dreams of being the top in whatever. And I would imagine winning the Indy 500 was top of your list. Grabbing the trophy, milk, with your team, with the bricks, kissing the bricks. Any of this thought process of winning the 500, did you think about, and I get to get my face on the board, Warner? I haven't asked a driver that, if that's ever part of the, you know, a face on the board, Warner. I haven't asked a driver that, if that's ever part of the, you know, ABC or D or E, that, yeah, I get my face on.

0: what the schedule is like. I'll just show up. Tell me what clothes I need to bring. It's not swim shorts. Just like, yeah, I'll just take it as a common joy. Because I think if you overthink it and overplan it, it takes the fun out of it a little bit. So I'm still just in for the ride here. And it probably will be for another few months here.
1: Yeah, we're talking, what are we now, 6 months after the Indy 500, and you're still so laid back and taking things just kind of one day at a time. That's impressive, and that's something I believe you told us after winning the 500, that you had to teach yourself. You had to learn to not be so stressed as a race car driver. Let things happen as they may. Or maybe it was fatherhood that taught you that.
0: I think definitely fatherhood teaches you a lot. I think honestly it was a big reason why I won it. Like it sounds a little cliche to say that, but it definitely calms you down. You don't overthink things as much, and you just kind of take it for what it is, which is a good attitude to have with everything, right? Like you just kind of, but you cannot change, like let's not overthink it. But it's been such a whirlwind. That's really the big, like that really changed everything. Like that was, having a baby was just flipping everything upside down in a good way. The rest has just been easy, or I'd say just not as impactful in a way. Because that's the biggest thing I've ever done for sure.
2: Hey, Felix, you've known us long enough to where you expect something like this to come out of my mouth, and I'm going to call bullshit. Because I am the father of a 12-year-old daughter, and the minute she dropped out of her mama, Crash Gladys, my life changed. I don't run as many red lights. I slow the freak down. I don't drink as much. I don't take as many chances. I try and get sleep. Yet you're telling me your lady drops the kid, and you found a new set of balls to pass Malukas like that because you're a father? That's 180 degrees of what typically happens, man.
0: Well, they dropped when they had to, right? I don't even know. It's kind of funny you said that, because that was my biggest worry when I had my daughter. I was like, I wonder how it's going to feel in the car for the first time after becoming a father. Am I going to be, as you said, a little timid, a little slow? Like, and it was honestly the opposite. I remember at the Indy GP, I was actually overly aggressive to the point where I drove into the back of my friend Pato Ward at the start and took him out of the race. So it was actually the opposite. I had to calm myself down. I feel like I almost got like testosterone overload from being a dad, all that new dad strength, you know. I don't know. I think the best way to describe it, I'd probably separate the two more. Like when I'm at home, I'm the growing, like stopping at the red lights kind of guy.
2: Yeah.
0: But then when I leave home, I turn more into, the guy going around the outside of people. So it's good, it's all good stuff.
2: Freak Nation, there's 25 more minutes of that with Felix Rosenquist, and it is some mad insight. And we also talked to Will Behrens, the sculptor that, of course, is in charge of the last 30-plus years of getting those faces correct on the Borg Warner that we'll also share with you. So Black Flag Confessions coming up with Felix Rosenquist and more. Coming up this hour, Matty Gordon, NHRA top fueler runner for a championship, and the NFL and NASCAR. NASCAR may be done going head-to-head with the NFL. We'll explain next. Speed Freaks Pits, Lucas Oil Studios.
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13: Hold on real quick.
0: Yep.
13: What would you do, Cole Cusimano, with $90 right now? And what I mean by right now is think of what time of the year it is.
12: It is almost Halloween.
13: Yes.
12: So I'd probably go to Spirit Halloween and get some decorations or get a bunch of, like, pumpkin coffee. I don't know.
13: Right. See, that's what I was wondering. You're a new homeowner, so would you spend the money on your home, just general decor or kitchen needs, or would you just say, screw it, I'm going out and getting a big-ass skeleton?
12: Oh, yeah. I'll go out and get something crazy, like a Michael Myers animatronic or something.
0: Yeah, you can't get enough Halloween gear, can you? You and your family.
12: So I've been ill the last couple of days, and I actually decorated my house last night for all my Halloween stuff. I was like, you know what? I got nothing else better to do right now. Let's decorate real quick. So
0: let's get a single shot of you. See how sick you look, Cole.
13: Oh, poor guy.
12: Get my shades on.
0: Yeah.
12: Really sick, bro.
13: Just like Blaney. You and Blaney with the shades.
12: Exactly. Yep. Yep.
13: We need you to put up on your social accounts. We need pictures of your Halloween decor. Okay. Do you have a Mike Myers?
12: I have not like a life-size animatronic. My parents do, but I do have some Halloween stuff here and there from the movie, yeah.
13: Yes.
0: Man, we're digging rabbit holes.
13: But it's the most wonderful time of the year.
12: It is, yes.
2: I agree, because I'm going to dig another rabbit hole.
13: Okay.
2: What did I see on Facebook that you went to the Evil Dead? What?
12: Oh, yeah. So when I went to Bristol in 2023, I drove an hour out of the way before the airport to go to the Evil Dead cabin where it once stood. So yeah, it was one of the best experiences, best weekends of my entire life. I got to experience Bristol at night, and the next day I got to go to the Evil Dead cabin where it once stood, see some cobblestone like fireplace, the hole where the cellar was, and the tin roofing, which is, it sounds so absurd, but
2: it is.
12: I'm a massive Evil Dead fan. I love going to old like filming locations and seeing like the history behind these spots, so it was so badass.
2: I'm watching the video of you looking for this Evil Dead house, and there's like pieces of it, and he's going, I'm gonna take some of that home, and there's the cellar where so-and-so was slaughtered, and he's talking like the first time I kissed a girl. Like, oh my God, the Evil Dead house!
12: That's my Super Bowl, man. It was so cool. I have some of the chimney and the tin at my house on my desk.
2: When you curse on your social media, I know you're jacked up.
12: Oh, yeah. Yeah. Oh, yeah. That's how you know. That's when the New York comes out.
13: Don't make fun of him for having chimney Evil Dead stuff when you've got a part of Lynyrd Skynyrd's plane.
12: I mean,
13: come on.
12: No.
13: I'm just saying.
2: That's great.
13: Yeah,
2: that's
13: but right. Things that are important to you. Everybody's yes. got their pieces and parts, and that's amazing.
2: The irony of why you just said that. Whoa, that's going to affect.
13: I don't even know what.
2: It's okay. It's not a problem. It is not a problem because I'm not going to expand on it at all.
13: Okay. What did I do?
2: Nothing. You did nothing.
12: Over my head.
13: Yeah, same.
2: It went over everybody's head except mine. Richie, I'm not going to turn to you to rescue this freaking show, my man. It ain't happening.
12: What happened? No, he knows he's laughing.
2: Over yeah. Hey, look, Freak Nation. I was thinking about this, where when we started Speed Freaks 26 years ago, the format for racing in all of your major series, two-wheel, four-wheel, has changed dramatically.
13: Oh, yeah.
2: Supercross used to be 2 days. Now it's 1 day. You're in on Saturday, and you're out Saturday evening, not night. Okay?
13: It evolved into night, and now you're right. You're in some places done by 8 p.m. Yep. Yeah.
2: The NHRA, at one time, they'd qualify once on Thursday, once on Friday, two on Saturday.
13: And then race Sunday.
2: We know with NASCAR, sometimes they get in there and practice for Thursday. Then they practice on Friday and qualify. Or whatever, it'd be a four-day weekend.
13: It was long.
2: Remember on Speed Channel how you'd watch practice?
12: It was the best. We need that. We need these weekend-long events so fans can enjoy their experience at the track and they can emphasize the camping aspect. That's the best part about NASCAR. Camping, tailgating.
13: That's what's getting lost here is the people that do put it as a weekend adventure. It's not that anymore. And you're right. What are you spending all this money for to camp there when it's maybe a day and a half?
12: Yeah.
13: That part is lost, and that's a shame.
2: IndyCar has made adjustments. And now, according to Richard C. Suave, once again, Formula One will be making changes to their format for 2027. Rich?
3: Yeah, get a load of this, everybody. Okay, so first of all, Formula One races are already fairly short, right? They're about an hour and a half. They're 305 kilometers, as is, and they change the number of laps depending on the circuit. However, next year, they're going to make the races even shorter.
13: Oh, boy.
3: Even shorter. They're going to go from 305 kilometers down to 90 kilometers, so 15 kilometers shorter.
13: Wait.
2: No. Say that again.
3: Yeah, 305. Mm-hmm. Down to 290. Yes, okay. Thank you.
13: Yeah.
3: I'm not a numbers guy. This is why I went to journalism school. Mm-hmm. Okay, so allegedly, according to them, it's because they're going to change some of the engine regulations, so that way they need to change the fuel formula, and so they're going to use a little bit more fuel, and so they don't want to expand the fuel tanks, and instead of doing that, they're just going to reduce the number of kilometers that they race. So, yeah, Formula One shortening their races already. I believe even the FIA has talked about, Solayam, who's the president of the FIA, he's even talked about wanting to even get these things shorter, having more sprint races,
2: sure.
3: Making it shorter for the generation, I don't know, what do they call it, what's the generation called now? Generation really, really young?
2: Spend my money generation.
3: We'll go with that. And so they want to make these things shorter, so this is like kind of like the little like nudging, like we're going to get these things, we're going to get this down to 50 kilometers.
2: Well, this is even shorter. Hold on, I'm making a point. I'm getting to a point.
13: NASCAR does do sprint races right now, and they're missing the boat in that you could make these sprint races more important or more valuable by changing your point system for them, or just there's got to be an emphasis because the drivers are just kind of like, I think Richie termed it earlier, it's just another glorified practice. Make them be an actual race. Give them more meaning, and we could enjoy the sprint races, but we don't. So, yeah.
2: Well, the evolution of these series and race weekends, the point I'm getting to, and I don't know how much, we spent about 4 minutes on this, was adjustments that NASCAR will make. Again, they've got a contract with these different entities through 2032 or 31.
3: 2031. It was a 7-year deal. Okay, so they started last year.
2: 2032 will be the new contract. Yeah.
13: And they will start shopping that new contract, what, 2028-ish?
2: Oh, they're probably already doing
12: it. In the next 3 years.
13: Okay.
2: Yeah.
13: Okay.
2: So my point is this, that I've got to believe that they will, because of their contract, there's guaranteed so much commercial time and so much air time. It's tough to say, hey, you know what, we got a 500-mile or a 500-lap race. We need to shorten it here in 6 months to 400. You can't make those adjustments on the fly. So my point is this, when the new contract comes up, I can almost guarantee that the majority of those longer races will be shortened. And the other one is, according to Ben Kennedy, he's talked about the future of NASCAR not going head-to-head with the National Football League September, October, and the 1st of November. And he talked about this recently on a Sports Business Journal,
3: though, like sports media show.
2: Got it. Yeah. Mm-hmm. Here's more clarification, or maybe a little bit of a tease from Ben Kennedy from NASCAR.
4: We actually had a meeting with our race teams last week, and it was one of the hottest topics of conversations. We are the second year into our new media rights cycle. It's a 7-year deal. It's scary to think about. I mean, we are going to be on audition 3 years from now. So we talked about the first year of Chicago and how important that was to this current media rights cycle. It was a huge part of bringing new partners into the fold. You know, we're thinking about 3 years from now, what's going to be that next big thing that we can deliver for the future of the sport. So something we're thinking about as we think about 2032, inventory, start dates, end dates. Frankly, should we be going up against the NFL at this point of the year on every single Sunday? It's a challenging proposition. So I think it's a huge opportunity for us to look at, you know, the inventory and frankly, what are we doing from a scheduling perspective and how do we find this balance between giving a good amount of inventory out to the media market while also trying to grow the sport as much as possible.
2: Yep.
13: It's a predicament.
2: Mm-hmm. Right.
13: It's certainly a predicament. He's just questioning it right now. I don't see NASCAR doing what IndyCar does and ending at Labor Day. Not at all. I see NASCAR, if they're going to entertain the possibility of not competing with the NFL, ending maybe early to mid-October.
14: Right.
13: That's what I'm thinking.
3: Yeah. Can I make a quick comparison here quick?
2: Quickly.
3: Which is, you don't open your movie against a movie that's going to make $150 million opening weekend. You don't open your movie against Spider-Man. You don't open your movie against The Odyssey. Why? Because you know you're going to get crushed. So if you're NASCAR, you're IndyCar, why are you seeding 20 million viewers to the NFL? Makes zero sense. They have to change that. They cannot go up against 20-plus million viewers against the NFL every year. They have to change.
2: And I'm not alone in this, and I think I said this 2 or 3 weeks ago, and Skippy's face over here went, when I said, I'm watching football. I'm watching college football, and I'm watching the NFL. I'm not paying particular attention to all motorsports like I do typically through the spring and summer. It's like, I'm on to football now, and I'm not the only one out there that thinks that way.
13: Hmm.
2: All right. Freak Nation, her name is Maddie Gordon, running for an NHRA Top Fuel Championship for her boss, Ron Capps, who's collected a couple of championships. She joins us next as Crasher and Cole Cusumano caught up with her at Worldwide Technology Raceway for the NASCAR race. More Freaks next.
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2: 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Crasher and Cole Cusumano caught up with Matty Gordon at the NASCAR race at Worldwide Technology Raceway a couple of weeks ago. And she's out promoting Worldwide Technology's Midwest Nationals coming up next weekend. Well, actually, Friday, Saturday, and Sunday. 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Get your tickets now, man. We'll be out there. We'll be hanging out. A lot of things to talk about with Matty Gordon running for her rookie season and a Top Fuel Championship. It's Crash, Cole, and Matty now.
21: We are joined by Matty Gordon, NHRA Rookie of the Year, and in the countdown in NHRA's playoffs. Matty, for a rookie year, has everything gone like you had planned, or have there been some surprises along the way?
22: You know, it's been really awesome. We have just been so happy with the performance of our race car. We've been going rounds, and of course, we're all learning, right? I'm learning every single pass on that racetrack. Our crew chiefs are learning, our team is learning, but that's what it's all about, right? That's what I love about drag racing. You never stop learning. learning. But we've been really happy. We're going into the countdown of the championship sixth. We were fifth coming into last weekend, ended up finishing sixth, but hey, it's better than seventh, right? So we're happy, and you know, we're looking forward to the countdown. St. Louis race here is going to be our third race in the countdown, so it's going to be a really important race.
21: Okay, you just made a 6-7 reference. I don't know if you're aware of that. I know that's so old, though. Yeah, you know, it's six, better than seventh. You know, kind of cool, huh?
22: I did not even mean to do that, and I didn't even pick up on that. That is really funny. Oh, boy, it's really showing my age here.
21: But you say you're constantly learning. Okay, you can say that, but how do you keep, how do you compartmentalize everything that you keep learning in your head? Because this is a tough, challenging year. So how do you balance everything?
22: You know, for me personally, this is actually what I learned from junior drag racing, is you have to take the positives and the negatives out of every run. And as a driver, I caught myself getting in a rut in previous race cars where I would just look at the negatives, because I always think there's something to learn in every single run. You never do perfect. At least I don't think I ever do perfect. And so from every run, I'm always like, well, I did this wrong, I did that wrong. And my mom didn't actually, like, slap me upside the head, but did verbally. She's like, can you do anything right? And I'm like, well, I mean, I guess. She's like, do you ever think about that? I'm like, oh, well, that's a good point. And so from that point on, I try to take from every single run, whether it's a test run, whether it's a qualifying run, I take a positive thing as a driver that I did and a negative thing, because I can always learn from the negative thing, but the positive thing kind of builds me up.
9: I'm very curious. We've had you in the Freak Nation numerous times. We've followed your rookie campaign a ton this year. Where do you get your energy from? Because it is off the charts.
22: Well, right here.
9: Monster.
22: Get it from the fridge. Get it straight out the fridge, and you'll be rocking throughout the day. You know, but I love what I get to do. I wake up every single day, and, you know, some people, they live to eat. They live to NASCAR race. They live to whatever. I live to race, and I've always lived to race, and my mom, joking around, but all seriousness, she's like, you were put on this earth to race cars.
9: Have not raced here at Worldwide Technology Raceway from right here, but a lot of history at this track as well, right?
22: There is a lot of history here. So when my dad crashed in 2022 in Braden, Minnesota, we put a brand new car together. We rushed to put it together because at the time we were leading the points. We came back here to St. Louis. It was our first race since his accident. And we ended up coming back, and we had to basically win every single race to win the championship that year. And we started off with a win here in St. Louis, and that just... it was huge for my family. After the devastating crash with my dad, to come back, get a win, it was like, we're back. We can still do this. We're still a good team. And it was just really exciting. We've also had kind of off the racetrack stuff. One of the best memories of my life truly was here when me, my sister, and my grandpa went storm chasing. We saw a storm rolling in, and we decided to go find it. And we found it, and we were on three separate scooters. The rain was so bad, we couldn't even see 10 feet in front of us, and here we are, trucking on our scooters. So, yes, St. Louis is a great racetrack on the track, but it's got some pretty good moments off the track, too.
9: On your rookie campaign, you mentioned sixth in the standings, obviously. You're ahead of guys like Josh Hart, Justin Ashley. You're 6 points back from 2024 champ Antron Brown. Just how does that make you feel, being a rookie and being in this position?
22: You know, it's truly an honor, and it's a lot of those people that got me to where I am today. You know, it's obviously Ron Capps. He is the best mentor, the best boss, a legend in our sport. I call him a legend. He says to stop doing that because it makes him feel old, but he is a legend. He is so darn good, and getting to learn from him and all of his people is just, it's just an honor. But like Sean Langdon, he's taken a lot of his time. He does not have to help me by any means, but he is a great person. He's a great driver. He was part of my licensing process. I call him, ask him questions all the time, and he's always more than willing to answer. So it's an honor to just even be on the same roster as those guys. And it's going to be a tough countdown. Anything can happen. The points reset, and we got to do the best we possibly can. We got to do what we've been doing all year long. It's the same race car. It's the same races. It's the same people. It's the countdown. It's a big deal. We just got to keep our heads down and just go to work.
9: You mentioned your love for racing. We're out here for NASCAR weekend. What's your relationship like with NASCAR? Do you follow it a lot? Have you been to a race before? Like, what's that like?
22: Yeah, I've actually never been to a cup race before. I've been to a truck race. Went to the truck race, Coronado Island Cup. couple months ago, hung out with Bill McNally, all the NASCAR drivers, so it was really, really exciting. But yes, I definitely do follow NASCAR, Chase Elliott, our Napa driver, our Monster drivers, Ty Gibbs. So, you know, it's really exciting to follow along with teammates, right? Like, it's really cool to have people to cheer for, teams to root for. So they really are our teammates, and we'll be out here supporting them.
21: So you mentioned legend Ron Capps. Yes. What has, I don't know, is he a legend? Is he team dad? What is Ron Capps' status at this point in the season, before I ask the question?
22: Well, it depends on what hat he's wearing. Are we going to the airport? Are we in the tow car on the way to the lanes? Are we going to get a coffee? Depends.
21: Okay, what's Coffee Capps?
22: Coffee Capps is, he's like mentor dad Capps, slash like business mentor, right? Okay. Like, I'll ask, like, business questions, flight questions, random questions. Yeah.
21: Staging Lane Capps.
22: Staging Lane Capps is serious Capps. He's serious Capps. I'll be a little bit more, like, spunky a bit in the lanes, and he's more serious Capps. I'll go in this tow car every once in a while, but he's usually in there with the window shut, and it's kind of intimidating. So usually, like, I'll peek at the window, and he'll roll the window down. He's always so nice, but I don't like to bug him. So he's serious Capps.
21: Dinner time Capps, a post-race weekend, or just an off day?
22: Oh, he answers the phone. Howdy. Every single time. That is Ron Capps to the core. Howdy. And it's awesome. You know, I call Ron, and we just chat it up, like, about random stuff. I'm talking about my jet ski that I went out on, the trailer that I built for my jet ski, random stuff, like, I'm going to Hawaii with my sister. And he's like, oh, cool, what island are you going to? You know, it's really fun that he's a mentor, and I respect the heck out of him. He is a boss. He's the man, right? But it's really cool to have that kind of relationship where you can also just talk about regular life and business things. He's very successful, and I want to learn. I'm so young. I barely know how to do my own taxes, and thankfully my sister's becoming a CPA, so I don't have to learn. But it's really nice to get opinions on things like that from somebody who is so successful.
21: What has he told you to expect what to expect during the countdown as you go in now at sixth place and anything goes?
22: You know, to be honest with you, we haven't talked much about it. It is the countdown, and of course, you know, we've talked about how it's nerve-wracking, it's high pressure, right? But we also try to forget about it. We kind of try to, at least I do, I try to forget that it's this huge, massive race, because you still got to do the exact same thing you did, whether it's, I mean, you're racing differently in qualifying than in eliminations, but you got to race the exact same way you raced in Gainesville, you're going to do the same thing in Martin, Michigan, here in St. Louis, in Rockingham. Everything is the exact same. It's just mentally different. The race car knows no different. So you just have to be a machine. Your race car is a machine, and I have to be a machine, and it's way harder said than done. But the way I do it is just not thinking about it.
21: Man, she's so solid.
2: Cole, you doing okay, Cole?
4: Yeah, I'm great.
2: You all right?
4: Yeah, that's a great interview.
2: Future wife?
4: What?
21: Kenny!
2: What?
4: Yeah.
2: No, you can go to the
4: first shot. One of the best interviews done of the year.
21: Yes, okay. There you go.
2: I just see both of you perk up when you're in the same room together, you and Maddie Gordon.
4: That was the first time I've been in the same room together. That's funny.
2: I wouldn't hate it.
21: I wouldn't either.
2: Hey, Kenny, I know we've got Speed Freaks dinner tonight. Do you mind if I bring Maddie Gordon tonight to the steakhouse?
21: Yes! Can you imagine the Pomona finals? Yes.
4: Oh, man.
21: Bring it, baby. Let's go.
4: And they got to deal with dad Capps, right? Dad Capps.
21: Dad Capps and dad Gordon.
2: Oh, man.
21: Yeah, a couple dads there.
2: All right.
21: And dad sergeant.
2: Those are two dads you don't want in the same room telling you about women or how to deal with women, Ron Capps and yours truly.
4: God. It'd be a good time, though.
2: Oh, Freak Nation. All right, man. Be sure to like and subscribe to Official Speed Freaks on YouTube. And, of course, check out all our social media handles, Freak Nation.
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33: News this hour from Town Hall. I'm John Scott. It was another day to stay indoors as a powerful nor'easter continues to pound the northeast.
34: Shore communities in New Jersey's ocean and Atlantic counties have been hit hard by the storm. Governor Mike E. Sherrill told a Sunday morning briefing that the state is assessing the damage.
35: There was severe dune loss in Brigantine and Atlantic City. Winds reached as high as 74 miles an hour in Surf City. And some coastal towns saw up to 3 inches of rain, with more on the way.
34: 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In New Jersey, I'm Larry Kofsky.
33: Thousands of flights have been disrupted. Attorney General Todd Blanche says President Trump has not denied access for major news outlets. Blanche, defending the president's position on ABC's This Week, saying that being at the White House is a privilege and not a right.
36: Well, the president hasn't denied access. That's not the right way to describe it. This is what the president has said, is that he is sick and tired of certain media outlets just refusing to report accurate news.
1: President Trump has banned CNN, MS Now, and Politico over what he said was negative coverage and fake news. A federal judge later ruled the Trump administration must temporarily restore to the White House or outlets that had been banned access. In Maryland, Townsend University issuing a shelter-in-place order Sunday night. It's after a shooting across the street from the campus. The alert notifying students it was not a drill and instructed them to close and lock their windows and doors until further notice and to report anything suspicious. According to police, the shooting happened at the Cardiff Hall apartment complex. Police are continuing to search for suspects. There is no update on the suspect's condition. More on these stories from townhall.com.
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1: President Trump honoring Gold Star families on Gold Star Mothers and Families Day, which was observed today.
4: In his annual proclamation, President Trump praised the courage and sacrifice of fallen service members while recognizing the profound grief carried by their loved ones. He also saluted Gold Star families for turning sorrow into service, supporting military families, veterans, and others across the nation. Richard Boyd reporting.
1: British police arresting five men near RAF Fairford, an airbase used by the U.S. during its war with Iran, on suspicion of preparing an act of terrorism. The Metropolitan Police, which is leading the investigation, said the men were initially detained under the Explosive Act after a report of three suspicious vehicles near that base. Authorities set up a cordon and evacuated about 85 households. Police say the situation appeared to be contained. News and analysis at townhall.com. In health news, strokes becoming more common in younger adults.
8: A U.S. population study found stroke rates among young adults aged 20 to 54 has nearly doubled. The study's author from the University of Cincinnati said more people are surviving these strokes, which means more younger adults may be living with the long-term effects of stroke. The overall stroke rate has increased from about 34 cases per 100,000 people to over 62 by 2020. Researchers also found that high blood pressure, diabetes, atrial fibrillation, and substance use became more common among younger adults who had strokes. I'm Rob Martier.
1: Tuna sold in five states recalled after testing found elevated levels of a toxin that can cause food poisoning. The recall covers buckhead tuna, sold in New York, New Jersey, Connecticut, Pennsylvania, and Maryland. It was sold in styrofoam containers in 10-pound, 12-pound, 15-pound, and 3- to 5-pound cases. More on these stories at townhall.com.
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14: Carson Hosbar and Ryan Laney decided to have at it. NASCAR at this taping, this live show, has not said anything. Am I correct?
0: Correct. Yes.
14: Right?
0: We'll find out. Generally, we find out any penalties, fines on Tuesday.
14: Got it.
0: So stay tuned, Free Nation.
14: Mm-hmm. Quick question. And I'm sure Cole's got some smart-ass answer. You don't fine Sawalich anything penalizing for taking out a car that was as intentional as Austin Hill on turn four, Talladega. Was that what it was, Talladega?
3: I thought it was Indy.
14: Was it Indianapolis? Was it Indianapolis?
0: Yeah.
14: Where this was more flagrant to me than Austin Hill that time. He doesn't get fined for what he did to Corey Day. And you, do you think these guys get fined for a little fisticuff on the side when they've been promoting? Hell yeah, grassroots, have at it, boys.
0: No chance. Well, even Corey Heim, who is no fan of Carson Hocevar, we know that.
14: Yes.
0: This is something we're all looking forward to next year as Corey Heim makes a leap to the Cup Series. They have a long history together from the Truck Series. Corey Heim even tweeted out on Saturday night, neither of these guys should get fined. McLaughlin, Cole, I think a shout out to you for catching this. He tweeted last night about how there shouldn't be any fines. He then deleted that tweet and no longer exists.
14: IndyCar Series driver Scott McLaughlin. Teammate, Penske teammate of Ryan Blaney.
0: Yeah. And so I feel like everybody online that I'm seeing is like, you cannot penalize these guys because of how millions and millions of views across all of NASCAR social. This is going to be in promos for years to come. Mm-hmm. We're going to be seeing this 10 years from now, right? And if you're NASCAR, how much of a stepping over your own, you know what, if you go out and you go, slap on the wrist, 75K, can't do that anymore.
14: Let me give you some behind the scenes. Cody, are you ready for this, my man? Are you ready? Just deep breath, speak up. I want to hear from your gut with this answer. When you started uploading this to our Facebook page, and I'm going to want to see you on camera for this moment.
3: Talking about the fight.
14: Share with the Freak Nation the madness that transpired on Speed Freak's Facebook page and the traffic that we got once you started to upload these videos.
5: Well, it has like 5,000% what we normally get on three or four different videos. So it kind of just went bananas.
3: So fight.
5: From,
3: good.
5: Yeah, from actually the Brad Keselowski driver intro kind of started this ball rolling, but as soon as the fight happened, it was upload. We're not.
0: Yeah, send your tips in. If you send your tips, Freak Nation, we're watching us on YouTube. All your tips go to Cody.
3: Yes. He was the one putting up videos last night. Yes, way to go.
14: Because, again, this whole second hour, like most of the damn show, is unscripted, Freak Nation. Because what you're seeing there with those fight videos, I'm pulling this way because he's off camera, Freak Nation. There he is. Which, by the way, do you notice the album behind you?
5: Oh, this is the part I hate right here. It's Whitesnake. I can read the logo.
14: Can you read what the title of it is?
5: Oh, God. Shaded On?
14: No.
5: No, I don't know.
14: Slide It In.
5: Slide It In. Yeah. Okay.
6: No.
5: That also fits.
14: Slow and easy.
5: Okay.
14: All right. What we notice with Facebook, and again, Cody's done a heck of a job. I'm giving you props in front of the thousands of people who watch this. Cody's found a hell of a way to really prop up Speed Freak's Facebook page. He's done a great job last year, 2 years, where? How long have you been?
5: Almost two.
14: That viral stuff like this is absolutely bananas, and you just never know. We put up a picture of someone distantly related to Dale Earnhardt Jr., and we had 500,000 likes and views within the first 12 hours.
5: Yes.
14: And we all, and I think Richie texted last night when I was muting the text saying, you got that up on Facebook, right, Cody? Hips up, it's already got 100 likes.
5: I wasn't playing around last night.
6: He's always
5: like playing. I had family over, and I said, I'm gone. I got stuff to do.
0: Yeah, to your point, like that particular moment went so viral, SportsCenter picked it up, ladies and gentlemen. SportsCenter, which you can talk about the relevancy of SportsCenter day and night, but still, how much it takes to get ESPN on a college football Saturday with some massive games to mention this on their show. Massive. I sent you guys today. CBS News was tweeting out the video of this. That's how massive this is, and now NASCAR's got to find a way to take advantage of this and shoot to the moon.
14: Oh, hell, we got a break, Freak Nation. We got 30 seconds to break. All right, coming up, you know what, one more segment, and then we're going to go to Michael McDowell, who we caught up with at Worldwide Technology Raceway, but had plenty to say about Carson Hocevar, his teammate, by the way, and his teammate that's doing a heck of a lot better than that dude is. And we're talking about ageism. And the latest on Frankie Muniz, also this hour. So more freaks coming up.
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14: 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Did they win today?
3: Hold on. It's tied, right?
14: Hopefully right now against Kansas City, right?
0: Mm-hmm. Right now, if you're watching us live on Sunday night, yeah, it is. It's 27-27 late in the fourth quarter from Arrowhead Stadium.
14: Boom. All right.
3: Taylor's there at Lucas Oil Stadium.
14: Oh.
3: She's screaming in the suite.
14: Is she in the Lucas suite?
3: No, she's not in the Lucas suite. She's in one of the Chiefs suites, or makeshift Chiefs suites. She's screaming.
0: No, they're playing in Kansas City, bro. They're not in.
3: I thought it was at Lucas Oil Stadium.
0: Not tonight, no.
3: Well, then, forget it.
14: You don't need to go while you thought it was at Lucas Oil, because I thought the same thing.
3: I thought it was,
14: because of a text.
3: No, that was from the Cowboys.
14: That's what I meant. It's from the Cowboys. Listen, lucasoil.com, great website to check out, man. 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
3: Let's just clarify, though, real quick. Lucas Oil is the official oil of the Indianapolis Colts and the official oil of the Dallas Cowboys.
14: Just and saying. Speed Freaks.
3: And and the official oil of Speed Freaks.
14: Yep.
3: And the official oil of RCR Racing. Richard Childress Racing, yes.
14: Freak Nation.
3: And Brexton Bush.
14: Oh, yeah. Here we go.
3: Sorry. Okay. Now I'm done. I promise. Oh, and Monster Jam driver Cynthia Gauthier. Okay, now I'm done.
14: We don't have, and again, in Freak Nation, we kind of program the show as we go. We don't have the video of Carson Hocevar on his golf cart coming out of the tunnel with the fans waiting.
0: We don't have it. We can retweet it, if I haven't already, at Speed Freaks on Twitter so people can see it. But, yeah, it was him leaving the infield because there's only one way out of the infield to get to the driver lot at Bristol Motor Speedway, and fans were lined up. Hundreds and hundreds of fans were lined up cheering Cole. Like, what it felt like and sounded like to me was like, first of all, a Roman-esque, like somebody who had just won. Like, Bristol's kind of referred to as like the Roman Coliseum of NASCAR.
14: Yeah.
0: It felt like the gladiator leaving the arena and getting praised by 100,000 people. But I had not seen anything like this, to be honest, Cole. Dale Earnhardt Jr. Yeah. That's what Carson Hocevar right now and his popularity feels like to me.
2: Yeah, I agree.
0: And it's like unprecedented almost. Yeah. It's crazy.
2: I mean, yeah, just seeing like his exit out of the track to all those fans, seeing the fans flooding the souvenir hall, right? It definitely harkens to like a Dale Earnhardt Jr. back in the day. And also conversely to that, Joey Logano, as we brushed over, did win this race to a chorus, a barrage of boos. It was like Kyle Busch in his prime, like 08, 2010 Kyle Busch, that level of like hatred. It was insane. So, yeah, two ends of the spectrum there. The love for Carson, the hate for Joey for some reason.
14: Cody, I know you're working your butt off to get up that video of Carson, but can you put up that still shot of the Penske hauler, merch hauler versus the Carson? Look at that.
3: This is after the race, apparently.
14: Describe to the Freak Nation listening to us.
3: Yes, exactly. That's that, dude, you, 26 years, I know what I'm doing.
14: True that.
3: Yeah. So, on the left, we have the Penske hauler post-race Bristol after their driver, Joey Logano, taken the win at Bristol. Oh, and we can count five fans there to buy some Penske merchandise. To the right is the Spire Motorsports hauler, where you see the number 7, the number 71, and the number 77, and there are hundreds of fans lining up, huddling, doing whatever around the Spire hauler. The nearly identical time, post-race, Bristol. Yeah, that's quite a difference in fandom. The winner's hauler, five people. The fight her around the world hauler, hundreds.
2: Well, the winner and the aggressor, too, because Blaney was also in that altercation.
3: Oh,
2: so.
3: That's right!
2: Two versus one. Carson wins every day.
3: Oh, wow.
14: You just, and we don't need to get back into this. We got to break it, 6 minutes. You just don't want something to spoil this. I don't, because it gives us so much. It gives us ancillary discussion versus trying to break down a freaking four-hour race that bored a whole lot of folks. And I get it. Do you want us to show highlights of drivers passing on lap 336?
3: And being lapped? Drivers being lapped up to the third position? That's NASCAR of the 70s and 80s.
2: Listen, you guys are also selling that finish short. Those last, like, 5 to 10 laps were unbelievable.
3: Yep.
2: Two of your young hotshot superstars in Ty Gibbs and Carson Hocevar battling for the lead. You have the two most recent champions, two winningest champions in Logano and Larson right behind them. The two veterans, the two champions, end up coming ahead 1-2. And while the other two hot shots finished,
0: it was
2: top
0: so
2: five,
0: anticlimactic.
2: It was amazing, though.
0: It was amazing, but it was anticlimactic to me because I had two horses in that race. Cole and I were talking about this on Wednesday, right? Where going into this race, we were debating whether or not we were rooting for Ty Gibbs, and I said on the show on Wednesday afternoon, I said I'm rooting for Ty Gibbs this weekend because I think that'd be a great story. To your point, Kenny, like talking about a 500 lap race at Bristol is hard. And if Ty Gibbs would have won this race, that would have given him something to talk about.
14: Yep.
0: Whether we like it or not, disregarding how what Ty Gibbs is away from the track, right? Like, that would have been a great story.
3: Mm-hmm.
0: And then
3: with
0: you had
3: Samantha and Brexton and Lennox in person.
0: Exactly. Yeah, and then it was Ty Gibbs and Carson Hocevar battling for the win. I was like, yes! One of those two guys win this race, and we got something. And then Logano comes out of nowhere. And Freak Nation, this was my reaction. I just, like, sink in my chair. I'm like, you got to be kidding me.
2: Respect it, though. That's why he's a three-time champ.
3: Yeah.
2: Yep. For the haters. That's yep. right. Joey Logano.
3: Yep.
2: Which, by the way, winningest driver in Team Penske history.
3: Oh, I saw that. That's nuts. With that win, yes. he became the winningest driver in Team Penske history.
14: Yeah, I think that was the only race that I was not hashtag ABTG.
3: Okay. That went
0: over about again. To go?
14: Anybody but Ty Gibbs.
0: There you go.
2: All right.
14: Because of him, whoever came up with this, and recognizing Kyle Busch, and the fan, whoever came up with this, and recognizing Kyle Busch, and the family, and the what

0: grabbed himself another freaking win. What'd you say, 16 points behind now?
1: 16 points behind and third in the standings. So here's the numbers.
0: So set up this assist.
1: Wait, that's amazing.
0: Is that awesome?
2: So
1: I love it.
2: Is that in victory lane? We are looking at a picture of winning driver Joey Logano wheeling a boat, allegedly in victory lane.
0: A tracker from their good friends at Bass Pro. Mm-hmm. Right?
1: Wow. That's awesome.
3: Well, there's a melee happening.
0: Yeah.
3: He's just hanging out in victory lane. Joey Logano was asked about his thoughts about this. He said in his post reserve comments that he didn't see it. So he at least he played dumb.
2: Oh, man.
3: Ryan Blaney was involved, obviously. So he was like, I didn't see it. I don't know. Can't comment it.
2: So we can't allude that. But go ahead and put that picture back up of Joey Logano wheeling his boat, just putting his hand on the steering wheel, so of his tracker boat. So we can't assume right here that he is looking chill in his new tracker boat and watching the fight. Dang it. Nope. That's what I
3: There's
2: want
3: so many memes to come from that picture.
1: Oh, I bet.
4: This is my favorite picture of the entire weekend.
1: Yeah.
4: Fights and everything put aside, this is my favorite picture.
1: It's meme-worthy. We should make that a meme on the Speed Freaks socials.
2: 100%.
0: We'll meme it out, will you? You said something about some. You had some numbers you were going to drop.
1: Oh yeah, Joey Logano, 11 weeks ago was 20th in the standings, and now he sits third, 16 points back. Even your Logano is a real thing. That is legit. He should not be slept on. Again, there's a reason why he's a 3-time champion seeking his fourth. Don't count him out.
2: How many weeks ago?
1: He 11. Was 11. 20th. 11 races ago. I don't know about 11 weeks, but 11 races ago, he was 20th in the standings.
2: 11 weeks later, he's. Third.
1: Yep. So this is going back to Sonoma in end of June.
3: He's not winning.
1: Okay. Stay. I'm putting my Kalshi money on Logano right now for a Logano championship.
2: Holy crap.
1: Not actually, but I would. So.
2: OMG. Yeah. 11 weeks ago, he was 20th. Now I want to see a graphic of 20th and just watching it fall to third.
1: And also burying the lead here. Kyle Larson assumes the points lead by one over regular season champion Denny Hamlin.
2: Which would have been another thing we could deeply talk about had this fight not happened with Josevar and Ryan Blaney.
3: So I will say before I know we got to go to break here. This is something I think we need to dive in onto on Wednesday, I think. But, Carl, I'm sure you thought the same thing, which is I have been saying for a little bit now that I miss the elimination rounds prior to the chase starting. I missed Daytona being that elimination cutoff race, even though it kind of was with Ryan Preece getting the win. I didn't miss it at all. I didn't even think about it once.
2: This has played out differently than I had expected.
3: Yeah, it's working out really well for NASCAR right now, man.
0: Imagine if this car wasn't garbage. How awesome.
3: Yes.
0: Well, that was a Debbie Downer. Sorry about that.
2: Yeah.
0: But no, that's true. We haven't talked about it at all.
3: Mm-hmm.
0: And by the way, we've got NASCAR in Kansas next weekend. Oh
2: yeah.
3: Yes, Cole loves Kansas.
1: It's a great track, man. Great product.
0: Micah McDowell, teammate of Carson Josevar. He's got some advice. That's next. Speed Freaks Pits, Lucas Oil Studios.
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0: Freak Nation, we caught up with Michael McDowell, friend of Freak Nation, for many, many years. Caught up with him at Worldwide Technology Raceway when all this madness started to really percolate. When Denny Hamlin talked about no adults being inside the room at Spire Motorsports. And again, we know that Michael McDowell's teammates with Carson Hocevar. And he shares some of his thoughts on Carson Hocevar. But first, you started off with a big freaking stroke from our good friend Cole Cusumano. Hit it.
11: So looking back to then, to where you are now, I want to hype you up a little bit here because you're looking good. Do you feel like you're in the best shape of your life, mentally, physically, in terms of racing?
12: Mentally, for sure. Physically, probably not the absolute best, but yeah. I've learned what I need in the race car. So I've always been a big guy. So there's been years where I've trained really, really hard to get as light as I possibly can, but I don't feel as good in the car when I'm training at that level or I'm at such a calorie deficiency to be that light. And so I sort of had to find this sweet spot for me because there was times where I was like, I'd get out, I'd just be completely gassed. And I'm like, why am I gassed? I'm running and biking and doing all the things. But it's just because I was so low on calories to say that light. So I sort of found my sweet spot, I feel like. And so, it's easier now for me than it's ever been. I don't think the cars are easier or the cars are less physical to drive. I just feel like after years and years of doing it, you sort of figure out exactly what you need. So yeah, I feel really good behind the wheel. And then mentally, you know, you still go through the pressures. Like, the pressures never turned down for me. How I handle it has definitely changed over the years. But, like, this year was a really tough year for me. It has been because my teammates have run so well and I haven't run that well. And that's probably this is my first year of having that. So I've always been the only guy or I've been the top guy in every seat that I've ever been in. And this is a crazy stat. This is a true stat, though. It's crazy. When Carson won at Talladega, that was the first time in my career that a teammate's ever won on a wow. team that I've ever been on. So while I'm driving at that team, I've never had a teammate win. at any level.
11: That is,
12: I know,
11: astounding.
12: Isn't that crazy?
11: Wow, what a crazy story.
12: Yeah, and so that was a first for me. And then, you know, Daniel obviously winning too and running well it's been an adjustment for me this year to figure out, like, how do I step my game up? How do I find a little bit more? But also, too, handling that pressure of, like, your teammates are doing it. They're in the same cars, you know, and I haven't had to live that. So it's actually been, I don't know, I like to suck. I've sort of always liked to suck. Of, like, it's where you grow and learn, right?
1: I embrace the suck.
12: So I would rather it been the other way and I won a bunch of races and, you know, not. But I've enjoyed the digging in and trying to figure out how to find that last little bit.
1: Okay, but they're teammates and they're winning. But how much, tell us what you can about Spire behind the scenes. How much data do you share between teams? Is it an open book?
12: Oh, yeah. No, our team... Spire does a great job, all three teams working together. As far as the sharing information and really diving in and doing that together, it's been great. It's probably the best that I've seen, the crew chiefs and engineers and all of them working together. I think that's actually one of our strengths. On the racetrack, we're still getting better at it. I mean, I'm just being honest. We have done an okay job, but we haven't done a great job of really – working well together on the racetrack, but I feel like we're getting better at that. But as far as a team goes, I've never seen a team work so well together in those areas, because you always have egos and you always have people that have different thoughts or different directions, and we have that. But as far as the day-to-day processes, we've really worked well together as a team.
2: Talk about working better on the racetrack. Explain to me.
12: Well,
2: what does that mean?
12: I don't think that we work bad. I think we've done a good job of not hurting each other per se, but I feel like there's other teams that do it a little bit better. Drivers, not really teams, because I think team-wise we actually do it well. But some of that is just they have more time together too. You know, you think about Blaney, Cindric, Logano, they do really well in the super speedways, working together, getting to the front. They kind of know each other in rhythm. And so I feel like at a place like this, you can't really help each other that much. You can try not to hurt each other, but you can't really help. At the places where you can help, I think we're getting better, but we haven't perfected it. Or RFK is a perfect example. They do a great job as teammates working together to get each other where they need to be at the finish. And I feel like we're getting better at it, but we just haven't nailed it yet.
1: How much of that is on the drivers versus on the spotters versus on the crew chiefs? I mean, because everybody shares in that.
12: Yeah. I think it's mostly on the drivers. I think the crew chiefs and the spotters are doing good. I think the spotters are learning a little bit of that flow too. But I think the responsibility falls on the drivers for sure. Myself included. You know what I mean? So, yeah. Yeah.
11: Going back to, you know, going behind the scenes, you're the longest tenured driver right now at Spire. How have you seen that collaborative process grow from the time you first got there to now behind the scenes?
12: Well, I think what they did really well is Jeff Dickerson, Bill Anthony, Matt McCall, Ryan Sparks, our leadership did a really good job setting the tone early of this is going to be our superpower. Our superpower is going to be our three teams working together as one. Because we aren't a powerhouse and we don't have thousands of people, and this is the only way that we can close the gap. And I think they've set the precedent really high on that. So I feel like from the beginning that has always been the vision, and now we're actually modeling the vision. It's actually coming together. Like, I'll give you a small tidbit that just I think is cool. That maybe not everybody recognizes, but the garage does, is like if one of our cars finishes in the top five and goes to tech, all three teams stay here with that car. They all get it through tech, and they all load it up together. It's a small thing to us, right? But the garage is like, well, normally everybody's getting in their cars and seeing who can get to the airport the fastest, right? And so our teams, our team members, our leadership, all of them have done a great job of just setting the tone of operating as one. And even like when Carson won and Talladega, all three teams, I mean, every member was in victory lane the entire time, right? And that's kind of the tone and the precedence that our owners and management have set, that we're going to be one team. And so everyone's embraced that. So I feel like that part of it, if we've done a really good job. Hopefully we can keep that, because as you know, when success comes, egos come and all that. And so we just have to continue to manage that and keep, you know, trying to create that culture at Spire that that we need to take it to the big teams, because otherwise we're always going to be up against it.
2: Have you found any adults at Spire Motorsports yet?
12: Yeah, so I stayed off social media. I do. You guys know that. JP, who's sitting here, like, I feel so bad for him because he literally has to prep me on what was said this week. So there are a lot of adults at Spire. There are, you know. I understand the comment. I do. I understand what he's saying, because not everything's public, right? Like, nobody knows the conversations that I'm having with Carson behind closed doors, and that's how I'm wired anyways. I wouldn't want everybody to know, you know. So I think, you know, we're living in a very public sport when there's a lot of private matters, you know what I mean? And that's just part of what we all signed up to do. But I'm not offended by it either. I mean, we all know what we're doing, and yeah, we have a young knucklehead driver that likes stirring the pot, right? But for the rest of us, we're working really hard on, you know, trying to make sure that our race cars are going fast and our process continue to get better and better. And behind closed doors, I think we do a really good job.
2: But Michael, you were that young driver, not necessarily stirring the pot.
12: Yeah.
2: But driving a little erratic out there, recording some veterans.
12: Yeah, it's funny because people don't know that now. You know, that's what I told Carson last year. I said, I know this is hard for you to believe, but I used to be a little bit of a menace too. You know, and I've learned the consequences of it, right? Like, I was sat out and suspended out of IMSA at the time for crashing into Scott Pruitt too many times. And, you know, I'll tell you what, that was a really eye-opening experience for me, because when you see your race car go out there with somebody else driving it because you did something stupid, it hurts. It really does. And so it's actually a great point that I haven't thought about. You're walking this fine line, because what made me really good was my aggression, and I went for every gap, right? And what makes Carson really good is his aggression. I mean, he's an incredible talent, passes like nobody else in the entire field. But with that comes a lot of mistakes, right? And AJ is another one. Like, AJ has always been aggressive gasser. But over time, you learn that if it continues to cost you and cost you and cost you, whether it's jobs, whether it's results, whether it's rivalries on the track, it eventually hurts. And so eventually you want it to stop hurting, and you figure out how to manage that, you know. I think we've all lived through it at a different rate, but, you know, at some point you learn that.
0: Yes, that was AJ Allmendinger creeping in behind Cole during that shot. We'll have the full interview up with Michael McDowell and the fully edited version with some B-roll and a little bit more spiffy for you, Freak Nation. Coming up next, Frankie Muniz, a strange post from him and his ex, and more. Coming up, Speed Freaks Pits, Lucas Oil Studios.
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0: 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Here at the Freak Nation, we don't. 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
0: All carrying Speed Freaks attitude that's been rattling cages for 25 years. 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
0: 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All right, so good kind of recap here for you, Freak Nation. Cody did a hell of a job putting together a compilation, from what I understand, a number of camera angles of the of some fisticuffs going down with Carson Hocevar and Ryan Blaney. Go and just roll it underneath his audio down.
1: Oh, wait, can you go back? Because some of the clever people on social media today brought up the fact that going into such a big brawl, that the appropriate timing of dropping the wrench, just like a bell ring in the ring,
0: right.
1: Is so ball. Epic.
21: That's awesome.
0: And he does.
22: And he goes back. Goes back for more, and he takes another right hand while doing it.
0: Blaney looks like a young Sam Elliott in some freaking old ass 70s movie trying to fight in a saloon.
1: Well, who gave the "My Name Is Earl" tweet?
21: That was a good one.
1: That was so good. Oh, there's the ding.
21: That's a great call.
0: Look at Bianchi. I saw Bianchi in there. That's so good.
22: We were talking before the show about this, and I would, in this situation, if I were in the situation of trying to get this on video, I told Crash and Cole and Cody, I said, I'm going to chicken out here. I'm going to go in the other direction. I wouldn't want any of this. I'm like, I don't want to get an extra shot from a 250-pound tire changer accidentally, you know? I don't want to get hit by a Ty Gibbs water bottle. I'm out, bro. I'm out of there.
5: I'd be right in.
8: Oh, yeah. No, I would follow the Michael Massey route. I would be all up in that business.
22: I did not sign up for this in journalism school.
8: I would welcome a shiner on my face if I got involved in that altercation.
5: And everybody asks you for the next week, and you could say, you see that on CBS News? I was right there.
0: Oh, that's good.
8: Ryan Brady punched me accidentally.
5: He swung back, trying to protect himself from Carson Hocevar.
0: I'm a big fan of Ryan Blaney, huge fan, but someone needs to teach this guy how to fight.
5: Poor Ryan.
0: We understand, we've always said this, that whether it's 330 miles an hour in a nitro top fuel car, or if it's Saturday night racing in a late model, or if it's whatever, it's NASCAR Cup Series, the fact that these guys, these men and women can get out of race cars and have a normal conversation interview is beyond me. I know I couldn't do it. I've raced some motorcycles and dirt before, and I'm so geeked up that I would attempt to run through walls at least the first 5 minutes I got out of the freaking car. There's no way I could talk and be sane without just start punching people. So props to the drivers that can actually do that. Second of all, for Ryan Blaney to go up and push a driver, if I'm Ryan Blaney, I'm going to go up and hit a driver. Why does he push Carson Hocevar?
5: Well, he grabs the fire suit.
8: I said that.
5: Right?
8: At the
0: you don't grab
8: of the, show.
0: The fire. You, yeah, know, I know. You think Carson Hocevar is going to try and grab his fire suit? No. Yeah. In a fight, you land the first punch.
8: Well, that's the thing. I was saying at the top of the show, I don't think he went over there with the intention of throwing haymakers. I think he went over there with the intention of it being a new age NASCAR fight where you grab the fire chute, give him a little shove, and that's it. But Carson,
0: have you ever gotten in a fight? I mean,
8: me?
0: Yeah, well, not your brother, but with someone
8: sure.
0: at the school. I mean, it's
8: yeah.
0: fist.
8: Yeah.
22: No.
5: You've gotten in a fist fight?
8: Yeah.
22: No chance.
8: Oh yeah, absolutely.
0: I can see you. Yeah, you start screaming gnarly Philly things walking down.
8: Philly things.
0: Yeah. You just—that's just stupid. Again, play that again. Watch what you don't go up. You have thousands and thousands of people. You have the host of our nation, and you do this. I'm going to push you. Yeah. Props to Kosovar for doing what he did.
8: Self-defense. That point.
0: This thing is going to boil.
5: He even grabbed his neck. I'm talking about Hocevar grabbing Blaney's neck.
0: You just know where it's going to go, man. These guys just ran 4 hours, 500 freaking laps in a race car, and I'm going to push somebody. No, you go for it. It's fist to face. So I'm disappointed in freaking Blaney.
22: Me too. He unlike Carson Hocevar, who stuck around and spoke to the media
0: right.
22: afterwards from his car for several minutes, Ryan Blaney just peaced out. Didn't talk to anybody. There was one little bit of Bianchi shouting a question at him, and Ryan kind of poo-pooed it and didn't really say much. But he got on his little cart and left. Didn't say a word afterwards.
0: Here is Carson Hocevar.
5: Okay.
9: The radio folks that he wanted to go have a discussion with you, have a talk with you. Did that look like a talk coming?
23: I don't know. I wasn't trying to wreck him. It just looked like to me I got a run and, kind of went left and he spun and I spun him. So, yeah, I mean, there wasn't a whole lot of talking. He just kind of like said one thing and then went after me and I wasn't going to take it. Like, I mean, that was fun with the 54. I mean, I got ran into a lot for the win. I mean, that was for second and he wants to come fight. I don't think anybody's left behind me, so they got a old school Bristol show here.
5: Yep, mm-hmm. old school Bristol show, indeed.
0: Yep.
8: But I will give Ryan Blaney credit for doing something. We can talk about his fighting techniques and all that for a different day, but he did something to Carson Hocevar, and that I take a lot of
5: which he teased
8: that.
5: Earlier after the incident on track, and he was interviewed outside the care center. He teased that he would do something. We didn't know if he really would. He followed through.
8: Mm-hmm.
0: Ric Flair. What else can you say about Ric Flair? What was his title? Was he honorary Kane Walker, let's sell some freaking vodka.
22: I have no idea.
0: Right?
8: We'll go with that.
0: Rick Flair in the press conference.
2: What would you tell NASCAR drivers about how to maximize your personality and cut a promo when that camera comes chasing after them?
6: I would tell them to be who they are. If they're mad, they want to kick somebody's ass, go kick it. Just make sure they take their helmet off. If you fight with your helmet on, just get the helmet off and then smack them. No, I can see the real emotion, and I think that's cool. I mean, because if you're trying to tell me they don't get mad at each other out there, bumping each other around, I would say you're incorrect. I'm sure that they're not all best friends. And you can't be in a sport as competitive and as insensitive as it is.
0: Man, getting old sucks ass. Seeing Ric Flair up there not giving a whoo!
8: Oh!
0: Yeah. Leave my Paisano. And one other thing I want to get to. What was it? How long is that Ben Kennedy soundbite? Would you set it up quickly?
22: Yeah, I mean, this is a much longer conversation. We got to get the hell out of here. So I'd rather save it for Wednesday so we can get into a longer conversation.
5: That's
22: about
5: a tease.
22: Ben Kennedy.
5: Let's go.
22: Yeah, he talks about the future of NASCAR on television,
0: mm-hmm.
22: and he hints that things on Sunday may be changing.
0: Copy.
22: Yeah, so we'll have more on Horsepower Hump Day on Wednesday, everybody.
0: Like that. That's 5 Eastern, 2 o'clock Pacific PM, Freak Nation, on Official Speed Freaks every Wednesday, by the way.
5: On the tube, YouTube.
0: So, Frankie Muniz, was this a tweet or an Instagram post? You know?
8: Instagram?
0: Right?
5: Both.
0: Okay. Put this out there. Was this earlier this week or last week?
11: I believe it was this week.
0: Okay. And then we're going to follow this up with a post from his future ex-wife?
11: No, it's like the next post in line is from Frankie again.
0: Okay.
11: With him and his wife in Scottsdale. And then the post after that is the one from his
0: Does this have
11: ex-wife.
0: The weird video of them dancing around with their kid?
11: No. I didn't know. I couldn't find
5: that. That was a month or so.
0: That was just strange. That was just, find that. Don't find it. But Freak Nation, look that up as well. All right, Cody. So,
5: well, it was basically about an amicable separation.
0: Crasher.
5: I know. I'd have to go back.
0: You
5: and
0: don't throw your kid in a video like that.
5: Well, that's true.
0: Have
5: that
0: a party.
5: Is true. That is true.
0: Which, again, rolls right into these posts from Frankie Muniz. Put it up. Yeah.
5: Huh. Talking about, is he hitting rock bottom?
0: Right.
5: I mean, he was a child actor that went mega famous. So he's referencing his racing series this year as being the point that he's hitting rock bottom. But I personally believe that there's just a lot that's coming to a head. And the racing season and the lack of success is what's bringing it to a head.
11: Then this one was next.
0: Okay.
5: That's
11: with his soon-to-be ex or already ex-wife. This is the day after that post was made.
0: Got it.
5: But an amicable
0: post of soccer shenanigans with the fam. Our little dude got a medal for excellence in sportsmanship.
11: And then this one, I'm not sure when it was posted in relation because I heard Instagram is now taken down.
0: Right.
11: But this was posted following.
5: Oh, his soon-to-be ex-wife or estranged wife, whatever.
0: Her entire account
5: is down?
0: Yeah, we got to get out of here.
5: Ah.
0: Hey, man, let's go, Frankie. You got this, my man.
5: Yep.
0: You got this.
5: Mm-hmm. Yep.
0: Don't forget, Beat the Freaks on Wednesday. See it.
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5: Nice.
0: All carrying Speed Freaks attitude that's been rattling cages for 25 years. 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It's a big old fat middle finger to boring.
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25: 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A service of Sagittarius Communications.
28: News this hour from Town Hall. I'm John Scott.
25: For the latest news, weather,
28: British police have arrested several men on suspicion of terrorism and explosive charges. Sunday, near an airbase the U.S. military has been using to facilitate strikes on Iran, President Trump praising these arrests.
29: The arrest in the U.K. was fantastic. Working with Britain, it was an amazing job. We had them under investigation. They were looking to do big damage to our port.
28: Meanwhile, Danish intelligence warning of a growing, though still limited, risk that Russia could strike a NATO nation. We have more from correspondent Ron Taylor.
30: A new assessment says Moscow has intensified hybrid warfare across Europe, including sabotage, cyber attacks, and drone operations. Officials say Russia may be testing Western resolve while reportedly exploring drones launched from ships in the Mediterranean. Denmark's defense minister says the Kremlin is under growing pressure and failing to achieve its objectives, but warns that pressure could make Putin more dangerous. Ron Taylor reporting.
28: A powerful nor'easter pummeling the shoreline in the eastern U.S. for a second day. The storm causing another round of flooding in low-lying areas in New Jersey and New York City. And it knocked out power to tens of thousands of homes into New England. One death has been linked to that storm. Millions of Americans receiving SNAP benefits could see a small increase beginning October 1st.
31: The maximum monthly benefit for a family of three in most states will rise by $23, while states will also take on a larger share of SNAP administrative costs. Starting October 1st, states will be responsible for 75% of those costs, up from 50%. And next year, most states are scheduled to begin paying a share of SNAP benefits themselves. based in part on their error rates. Analysts warn the higher costs could put pressure on state budgets and potentially lead to fewer services or SNAP participants. I'm Rob Martier.
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2: Volkswagen Group says it is recalling 2.86 million Volkswagen and Audi branded vehicles as a precautionary measure over a screw whose failure could cause a loss of steering. The affected vehicles are Volkswagen Tiguan, Touran, Golf, Golf Variant, and Caddy models built between September 2013 and July 2024, and Audi Q3 models made between October 2017 and May 2024. There have been no known incidents with damage to persons or properties, according to Germany's KBA Motor Vehicle Agency. Keith Peters reporting.
28: Two giant pandas have arrived in Atlanta as part of an agreement between the Chinese and American governments. Ping Ping and Fu Shuang departed Chengdu in southwestern China. They arrived in the U.S. aboard a dedicated FedEx Panda Express Boeing 777. News and analysis at townhall.com. The Pennsylvania Department of Health announcing Friday that 55 new measles cases have been reported in the state, 890 measles cases confirmed across 39 counties in the state so far this year. Less than 1% of the cases have occurred in people that have been vaccinated against measles. Owning a dog could help you live longer.
4: Research published by the American Heart Association says dog ownership is tied to a 24% drop in all causes of death for the general population. Individuals who have suffered a major cardiac event, such as a heart attack or stroke, had their risk of death drop by 33% by living with a dog. Studies published in BMC Public Health say that dog owners walk an average of 22 more minutes per day, making them significantly more likely to meet standard weekly physical activity guidelines. Mary Rose reporting.
28: More on these stories at townhall.com.
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0: Brad, thank you so much, and welcome to another live edition of the Video Game Review. Nice to have you with us wherever you are listening, coast to coast, or bleeding over both borders into Mexico and Canada. Great to have you with us. This is the only hour all week where they let me, Rick Tittle, talk video games. And even though we're on all these sports talk networks, it's not just sports video games, it's all video games. So I'd love to hear from you if you're a gamer, questions, comments, or concerns in the video game world. This is why we're here. And it could be a neophyte, newbie, a hardcore gamer, everyone in between. And as always, I'll say again, I judge games on one criterion, and that is it fun? That's when we'll play it. So what's fun for you? What's not fun for you? Let us know that, too. It's the golden age of video games. They've never been better. They've never been more ubiquitous. They've never been more awesome. But there's still a lot of garbage out there as well. That's right, not garbage, garbage. 1-800-878-PLAY is the number. 1-800-878-7529. Don't write it down. Dial it up. 1-800-878-7529. I do have an interview at 40 after the hour, so I'll move up the free game to 25 after the hour. That's when I'll give it away, let you know the release dates of the new games. And I'll be talking to a man with a brand new horror game called Baptiste. We'll check into that. I'm also getting into some video games news as well. I'm on the TuneIn app, the iHeartRadio app, the Stitcher app. I'm on CRN Digital Plus 2, the cable radio network, channel 2, your cable provider, 35 million homes. I'm on Sirius XM 211, the Dan Patrick channel, y'all. That's right, great to be on Sirius. Where my truckers at? White Line Fever, Breaker Breaker 19. Also, I am on the American Forces radio network. Big shout out to our brave men and women who allow us to do this frivolity and murder. Thank you for keeping us safe. You stay safe. Hope we see you at home very, very soon. If you want to tweet at me, it's at Rick Tittle as I enunciate my T's. All right, we only got 51 minutes left in the show. Let's take a break and get on back on the Video Game Review.
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right, thank you for that, and welcome back to the show. Rick Tilla with you, and now it's quiet like a church. Come on in and get heard, 1-800-878-PLAY. I thought it was pretty funny when Steven Adams, the Kiwi big man for the Houston Rockets, this week during media days, let me give you the exact quote. "I will say you guys should anticipate November, the performance of the league, league-wide. GTA is dropping. So look at the NFL, look at all the leagues, and watch them plummet, mate. Just for the month of November, performance is going to go down. It should come back up, though. Most of the boys will get it done. Hopefully they finish the game. Coaching as well, by the way. The coaches and scouts are going to be horrendous, mate. Just for November, but it should bounce back in December. Hopefully, should be good." And, I mean, it's very clear that he's put a lot of thought into this. He's been in the league long enough to know how big gaming has become. And every year brings big drops during basketball season because there are always fall releases, usually October. And, obviously, you're playing basketball on Black Friday when a lot of games aren't playing as well, but, you know, over the years, the GTA games and the Call of Duties, and, but, I mean, it's been 13 years since GTA 5 came out, and when November 19th arrives and GTA 6 debuts, or as the kids would say, drops, a lot of butterfingers there, he expects the whole league, the quality to go down. Probably not a lot of sleep. Now, I do know what he's talking about because I remember when I got Skyrim, I thought, well, I'm not going to see the outside of my house for a week. I mean, yeah, I'll go to work and do a radio show, but like, what in the world? I mean, this is all I'm going to be doing. So I think it's funny that, and by the way, when GTA 5 was released mid-September back in 2013, there isn't a way to compare NBA productivity at launch. Just nobody did it. But this time we will. We will keep an eye on it. And by the way, you know, people running out getting consoles in anticipation of GTA 6 November 19th, it should be noted that Xbox gamers will likely have access to the game first in other parts of the world. It's interesting. Because Rockstar is planning a rolling midnight release for the game, which means it'll just be midnight local time wherever you are. And it's going to be a massive one. And so, and remember, it's going to launch without an online mode. It's going to be a strictly single-player experience upon release. It will still require everyone to download it if they want to play. There will be no physical disc version of GTA 6. And we talked about this last week. Even if you buy a box, it's just a box with a digital code inside. And so that lack of a physical disc has a lot of people upset. I prefer to have the disc for myriad obvious reasons. You actually own something that you can trade in or lend or borrow or sell. And you're going to need a PS5 or an Xbox Series X and S, and then you can get into the pros and cons of each of those systems. The only con for me for the PS4 is the fact that you can't play off an external hard drive like you could on the PS4. And it's kind of funny because under the new rules, Rockstar is changing. The Xbox gamers can use the New Zealand trick, and it's just funny. I was quoting a New Zealander in Adams, and that means they can just turn their clock to New Zealand time. PS5 players won't be able to do that. And so that means it will be 3 a.m. Wednesday, November 18th, here in California, 6 a.m. on the East Coast. You'll be able to do that. So that's potentially up to 20 hours early access. Now, the other thing is, if you're getting it at 3 a.m., and you're diving in, that absolutely will make the NBA play
go down. Now, I think a lot of people have no idea what the New Zealand trick is. And now that I've said it, you at least can Google it now and see how to do it. But, you know, obviously Sony drummed up a lot of controversy lately with that unpopular decision of ending disc production at the end of next year. And there's no denying that the PlayStation brand name is simply stronger than the Xbox name. But it is a nice little perk if you do have an Xbox Series X or S that you'll be able to play GTA 6 early if you want to do that. And it's not going to, I'm told, not going to damage your system. Don't worry about it. I'm always surprised, though, when, especially back in the day, I used to get early releases, or I would get maybe a Call of Duty a couple days before the public would get it. And then it was online and you could play. And, you know, you put in, I put in whatever, 4, 5, 6, 8 hours into the game before other people would get a chance. But they stopped doing that. They stopped giving to me, this is years ago. And everybody gets them at the same time now. And that's why I think it's funny when I'll get like a Call of Duty or a Battlefield game and I'll put it in basically what I thought was the same time as anybody. And here's a guy who's a Master Sergeant, ranked 17th level. And you can't carry over you know, your early beta on it. And I thought, what? Did this guy get it at 1201 and he's just been putting eye drops in and then going nonstop? And the answer is absolutely. But this is the most hyped game of all time. There's just no doubt. And it's, as I said, November 19th, the standard edition is $80. The ultimate edition is $100. You get in-game cash, exclusive cars, weapons, characters. You know, the pre-orders are booming in, especially they went up 43% after the Netflix extended look trailer. And your protagonist, you can either be Jason Duvall, ex-military, now working for drug dealers, or you can be Lucia Caminos. She's fresh out of prison, but went to prison defending her family. So the plot, I mean, it just intersects live in a criminal scheme. They're going to force to have a partnership there in Leonida, which is the sort of Florida-inspired open world with Vice City as its core. But you're going to have a criminal profile system. It's going to be interesting. Weight changes, various activities, skydiving, wrestling, scuba diving. Yeah, it's going to be weird. But the hardware demand is that the PS5 Pro enhancements and lack of PC release and the tariffs that we talked about and the price of RAM nowadays has the PS5 Pro going for $1,200 or $1,300. Remember, year six of a generation of gaming, which is where we are right now with these, the XMS and the PS5, that's when the prices historically have always gone down. This is the first time they've gone up. So Rockstar has hinted that multiplayer will be 2027. So we will keep our eye on that. And I'm Rick Tibble. Come on back on Sports Byline.

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Hey, thank you so much, and welcome back to the Video Game Review. My name is Rick Tittle, and normally we give a game away every show at 40 after, which would be the beginning of the next segment, but I'm going to have an interview with someone in the video game world, developer, talking about a new horror game called Baptiste. And so let's give the game away now. The way you win it is you just answer a very simple question. I haven't even thought of it yet, but it's going to be very easy. Guarantee that. And email me, rick@sportsbyline.com. Second correct answer wins the game. The game is called Wild West Pioneers. 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And Wild West Pioneers, well, here's the blurb. Quote, forge your destiny on the untamed frontier in the city builder Wild West Pioneers. 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So, I didn't play this game, but judging on a lot of the screenshots, this is not like Red Dead. Doesn't look like there's a lot of combat, but there are some stark survival things. But my question is this game about America, or is this game about Bulgaria? Once again, let me know, rick@sportsbyline.com, America or Bulgaria, whoever gets it right will win. Wild West Pioneers, developed by Empire Craft Studios and published by Toplitz Productions. Sink the Toplitz. Oh, wait, that's the Tirpitz. Sorry, going back to World War II there a little bit. All right, and then this segment I will also, in a few minutes, tell you what's new this week. Anybody play EA Sports FC 27? I would love to get somebody's

if you got it last week, I would love to get your thoughts on it. Let me know, 1-800-878-PLAY. So it's funny because for a lot of years, when just getting back to GTA 6, it was just nothing but a subject of discussion. No one knew it would be released, and we just heard rumors it's getting worked on, and now that we know that it's 11/19, it's gonna end many years of guessing, and you know, as I said, 13 years ago was when the wait began. But GTA 6, remember, it was December 4th, 2023. That's when we first saw some screenshots. And you say then, yeah, we're going to need 3 more years on this. But we had that Netflix trailer on August 27th of this year. And then the pre-orders, of course, started on June 25th. And it's just, you know, people are already saying, will it be worth it? And the answer is, who knows? And a lot of times I sort of feel like it's sort of like college. I know I'm going to sound like grandpa here, but it is what you're going to get out of it what you put into it. You know, if you just want to drink and party like I did my freshman year, then you're not going to get a lot out of it. But if you basically start college all over again, your second year, and then you can get out. That's why I was on the 5-year plan. And that was on me. And it probably didn't help that I went to an all-boy Catholic high school in Richmond, California. But it's still on me. I can't really blame anybody else. But so all GTA games, like I remember the one, I think it was GTA 4, where you had a cell phone, and it was these Eastern European guys, and they would tell you to call a number, and they'd give you a mission. And there were so many cinematics, there's so many cutscenes, which to me is like a tool of Satan. I hate cutscenes, I hate cinematics, unless you can get out of them. You know, hold this button down to get out of them, and a lot of them can't. I hate cutscenes, I really do. If I wanted to watch a movie, I'll put on a movie. But everybody gets so creative. They think, oh, they're going to want some really big actors. I remember one time going to, during the Game Developers Conference, I went to a Bethesda thing at the St. Regis Hotel in San Francisco, and they rented out a room, and they were showing, it was Pete, God, what was his name? And he was showing this dungeon crawler, and it was really cool, and they had these great voice actors, and he goes, by the way, these are placeholders. We're going to get established actors for those. I thought, why? Does anybody ever buy a video? Like, before you bought, like, Fallout 3, did you say, I'm not interested? And then someone said, well, Liam Neeson is the voice of the guy in the first 20 minutes of the game, and you never hear from him again. Oh, it's Liam Neeson? Okay, well, then I'll buy it. Does anybody say that? Probably not. Right? So the people who say, will it be worth it? I think if this is your type of thing, yes, it's going to be hella worth it. Showing my East Bayness again. Hell yeah, it's going to be worth it. It probably won't be worth it to me because I won't play any missions. I would get so frustrated that I would bump elbows with somebody on the street and they would start shooting at me. Or I spent all the time running from cops and I didn't even do anything. And by the way, the cops don't pull you over and say, let me see your license and registration, right? They just start shooting at you, which I found very frustrating. But every GTA game that came out in history, all the cheats are right there, day one. And so after 2 hours of that frustrating gameplay, where the cops are chasing me, or I'm making these cell phone calls, and then there's a code to automatically have the mini bird with Hellfire missiles. Do you think I'm not going to use that? So it's one of these things where I already know what I'm going to do. And it was sort of like when I bought Halo 3 or whatever it was. I knew I didn't really want it. I knew I probably wouldn't like it. But I'm a schmuck. And I can't resist.
And that's why I hope I'm happily surprised by how much I love GTA 6. I would love to say that. But, you know, it's just, it does get a little tiresome sometimes, the whole criminal world, unless it's done right. So I would hope that they do it right. I would think that they would. All right. I'm still going to buy it. Let's take a look at the new releases this week, Tuesday, unless otherwise noted. Amosum on the PC. Yachts, YOTS, on the PC. 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Nowhere. It's kind of funny, the cover art for Way of the Hunter 2 and the cover art for Nowhere look almost identical. It's a guy on a hill looking at a mountain with trees, and you're behind him and he's on the right. It's just that Way of the Hunter, there's a dog there. Almost exactly the same, just thought I'd throw that in. Optek for the PC. Plobania 47B. That sounds like a PC game, and it is. All right, these are all PC here. Songs of Glimmerwick, Acts of Blood, AGXGP, Ant Colony Wild Forest, Antivirus Survivors 2003 Professional. That's quite a name. 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And this one, Bito Fight Part-Time Devil Hunter, PC, Linux, Mac. Wow. Boiled Narrative Top-Down Shooter. 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That's a skateboard game. You're wearing a helmet, you're going straight down. Carrier Command 2. Microprose. 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And Dungeon Settlers, there it is. All right, we will take a quick break, and we will come on back, and we will talk about Baptiste on the Video Game Review.

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0: Welcome back to Sports Byline USA, coast to coast and around the world on the American Forces Radio Network. Rick Tittle with you, and we're very happy now to be joined by David Cabrera, Executive Director at Firenut Games, and he's here to talk about a brand new survival horror game coming out to consoles and Steam this fall entitled Baptiste. David, welcome to the show. First of all, what goes into a name? I'm sure you probably had a lot of ideas, a lot of, I don't know, I want to say beta testing, but just a lot of discussion. How did you come up with Baptiste?
1: Well, Baptiste is a horror adventure, focused on narrative and story, and upstairs, and solving puzzles. So we are very focused on that element, and it's the most important thing. We went Planet Baptiste.
0: So as a independent studio, how hard is it for you to get to the point where now you can have a big release like this and getting investors? I mean, it's a labor of love, but it's probably quite taxing to be an independent studio and yet be successful. How did it all start out?
1: It's very difficult to us to reach here because, as you say, we are independent. We are a small studio. We are four people, so we are not too much, but we supply that with a very hard work, and Bernardo, the CEO, is he has the gift of the silver tongue, so he can get investors, agreements, all he's doing.
0: Now, you are based in España, is that right?
1: Madrid.
0: Are you Atleti or are you Real?
1: I really don't like football.
0: What? You call yourself
1: Spanish? Yes, it's a strange, but if I have to choose, I choose Atleti.
0: Okay, very good. All right, let's talk about the play, because I know it's inspired by PT, and a lot of people, if you don't know what PT was, it was over 10 years ago. It was short for playable teaser, and it was Kojima and Del Toro, and it was supposed to be a reveal for Silent Hills. It never came out, but that playable teaser, PT was so, I played it, and it was very, very scary. So how is it sort of in that mold?
1: Well, we are centrally inspired by PT, because we are fans of Hideo Kojima. And we are fans of Silent Hill as well. And we wanted to do some kind of tribute for that work that never came up. And it all comes from a nightmare that one member of our team had while he was a kid. So we put all of that story and work on the idea about this being a cursed doll that starts the player for all the game.
0: So Baptiste is a very scary puppet, kind of like a male Annabelle, right? Tell us a little bit more about about Baptiste, please.
1: Something like that, yes.
0: How did he come into being, Baptiste?
1: Sorry, can you repeat, please?
0: How did he? What is the origin story? The birth of Baptiste. Where did that character, that doll, come from?
1: Are you talking about the game lore or the real story behind Baptiste? Because we have both of them.
0: Let's get both.
1: The real story is Baptiste comes from a nightmare that one of our members had while he was a child. And at his home, was their parents owned some kind of doll, very, very like Baptiste. So he was excited about that. And now that we are focusing on creating games, he said, hey, why don't we have a game like that? So we started creating some scary characters, scary dolls, and now we are focusing on creating Baptize with that in mind. So at the end, the game lore is a family goes to another house because of a familiar tragedy. And in that house, the contract says that you can't get out Baptiste out of his box. So if you put down, if you put out Baptiste out of his box, you are done.
0: Well, I was looking at some of the gameplay and the news story from Serenityville, and the haunted house, if you want to call it that, the lighting, that's all very, very creepy, and it looks very well done. How about the design? As you say, you're a small teen. How much thought went into designing that house? Because it came out really well.
1: Well, before I was a video game developer, I was working at architectural studio called Acero. It's here in Spain, it's very famous. Mm. And I have some memories of
0: training.
1: Working at that store.
0: Mm-hmm.
1: So we created the house and the whole placement based on old houses from the 19th century, so mm-hmm. it's old, but not too old.
0: Right, so also I was just thinking, too, like, when you port I don't want to call it a port, but when you're making it on Steam for the PC and for consoles as well, mm-hmm. is that a challenge, or are we in a world now where you can make a PS5, a Xbox Series S and S game, and a game on Steam, and it's seamless? Or how hard is that?
1: It's a little too hard because the hardware are not the same, especially in the Switch 2. Mm-hmm. But a challenge is always an opportunity to improve ourselves. So we are very happy with the final results we are getting, and we are very, very excited with that.
0: So tell me about Tom. That is the kid who lets not. We all know that Baptiste is going to get let out of the display case. What about Tom, the kid who lets Baptiste free from his box?
1: Well, Tom loses his father as a traffic accident, and because of that, he has some breathing problems. So a mechanic that we are implementing is when he gets too scary, he can't breathe. So you can see, you can run, and you can do something. So you have to calm down, but if you are checking by a doll or other scary elements, it's difficult to calm down. So it's some kind of mechanics we are developing.
0: And also, I know, and I appreciate this, a lot of these games have jump scares, and movies do that too. It's a loud sound, or a cat goes, and jumps at you, and those are cheap scares. You guys tried to rely on more atmospheric and, like, emotional scares, right?
1: Well, we have a couple of jump scares, of course, but our focus is the ambience. We want to be shadows, lights, sounds to scare you the whole time.
0: So, before I let you go, what is your favorite part of the game? Like, what is the one part that you really get excited about?
1: Well, I love the forest area because it's a lot of things we can play with that, so we can scare you with some sounds, lights, and it's an open area, but at the same time, it's a very closed trap. So you feel free, but also trapped.
0: So when is, do you have a release date yet? We just heard the fall. Do you have it? I mean, that's when all the good games are coming out. Do you have a release date?
1: We don't have a release date of that, but we are working to release Baptiste at final of the year.
0: All right, and then I know you're not a football fan, but come on, you had a glass of Rioja after the Copa Mundial, right?
1: Well, as I said before, I don't know really much about football, so can't say more about that.
0: All right, we've been speaking with David Cabrera. Make sure to check out this fall the very scary video game Baptiste on multiple consoles and on Steam as well. That's for your PC. David, muchas gracias, and congratulations on the game. Thanks for coming by.
1: Thank you so much.
0: All right. We'll take a quick break. We will come on back on Sports Byline.

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3: The video

All right, thank you so much for that, Rick Kittle, back with you, and it's time for the cheat code reveal. Just send them in to rick@sportsbyline.com, and I'll go look them up for older games. And this one is a classic. This comes from Beach Bum. Beach Bum wants to know how to activate the second quest in The Legend of Zelda. We're going way back. Well, this actually, not only does this work in Legend of Zelda and also Adventure of Link, which is Zelda 2, if you enter the name Zelda in the screen, the second adventure will begin and you'll play through again. So you just have to put in the name Zelda for your name. What do you think of that? All right, thanks for that. One more thing before we let you go. The EA Sports UFC 6 game has added two more names to the fighter roster this week. And that is, they're putting in the heavyweight contender Walter Walker and the featherweight fighter Aaron Pico. They were added to the roster. Walker from Brazil and Pico from the United States. And I like this. It says for Walker, bio, watch your legs around and your feet around the clean monster, a rising force in the UFC heavyweight division, bringing imposing size, relentless pressure, and a danger grappling game to the octagon. This Brazilian heavyweight looks to overwhelm opponents with powerful takedowns and a submission game that has given him 5 finishes in a row, 4 by heel hook. And so this is it's almost like a Jay Peterman catalog. There's more to it, but real quick, just the beginning of the bio on Aaron Pico. An explosive featherweight known for his elite wrestling, heavy hands, and relentless pressure, with a decorated wrestling background and a fight-ending power, Pico blends high-level grappling with an aggressive striking, making him a complete mixed martial arts artist and dangerous wherever he fights. I think it's interesting how a featherweight basically is just over 100 pounds, and they look like absolutely nothing on the street, but they could completely whip you behind before you can even get your fist past your weight. But I will say this, it's not really my sport, but the game looks really awesome. They got all the gross tattoos, and how they can break it down, and when the crowd kind of goes a little black and white behind, and then there's this one octagon, the women fight and have these cobra heads with flames coming out of them. It's just like EA. EA is never going to mail it in, I would think. All right, hey, thanks for tuning in to the video game review. We will do it again next week right here on all these great networks.

0: 1440 WYOH, Niles, Youngstown, Warren, a service of Sagittarius Communications.
1: News this hour from Town Hall. I'm John Scott. Here's an update on Hurricane Nolo.
2: Hurricane Nolo just skirted the Hawaiian Islands as it gained intensity this weekend, but there is still flooding in some areas. Near the community of Na'alehu on the Big Island Southern Point, members of the National Guard guided residents through flooded streets as they left their homes in a heavy downpour. More than 120 Guard members were activated on the island. And residents are still recovering from Hurricane Lala, which swept about 100 homes off their foundations in August. I'm Donna Warner.
1: Meanwhile, residents of Baja California bracing for the expected arrival Monday of Category 3 Polo, which had top sustained winds of 125 miles per hour Sunday evening, according to the U.S. National Hurricane Center in Miami. Heavy rainfall from Polo would begin impacting the peninsula overnight and could produce life-threatening flooding and mudslides. Forecasters say Polo could hit the Mexican mainland after crossing Baja California and could bring heavy rain and flooding to parts of the U.S. Southwest later in the week. A nor'easter with rain and whipping wind did not stop more than 40,000 runners from participating in the Tunnel to Towers 5K in New York City this Sunday, marking 25 years since the attack.
3: What sort of a feeling did it give you to do this run?
4: Honestly, proud to be American.
5: Megan from Long Island, one of more than 40,000 people who signed up to do the annual Tunnel to Towers 5K, retracing the steps of New York City firefighter Stephen Siller, killed in 9/11. The nor'easter not stopping her from marking 25 years since the terrorist attack.
4: The rain, it honestly felt like a bigger purpose to be here.
3: It has a somberness to it, right?
4: 100%. We all have that patriotic vibe to everybody.
3: Common purpose.
4: Exactly.
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1: New Jersey's Democratic Lieutenant Governor has resigned after being pushed out by the governor over accusations of ethics lapses and inappropriate behavior with women. Governor Mike E. Sherrill had given Lieutenant Governor Dale Caldwell an ultimatum to resign by Friday. That was the day after a law firm she hired issued a report on the alleged misconduct. Americans are voting with their feet and their paychecks, as new data shows which states are gaining the most income from interstate migration.
7: Florida leads the nation with net income rising 50% over the past decade as people move in. Idaho and Nevada are also major winners, both offering no state income tax. The Free Market Economic Policy Group, Unleash Prosperity, says the biggest losers include New York, Illinois, New Jersey, and California, high tax states watching residents and wealth move elsewhere. Richard Boyd reporting.
1: So, former Kennedy, this is SR Town Hall News. Some former Kennedy Center employees accusing officials at the performing arts venue of long knowing about structural issues they recently cited as new problems. The anonymous whistleblowers allege in a letter to Congress the top Kennedy Center official, Matt Floca, halted a funded plan to address the roofing issues in April. And the center closed temporarily in September as officials cited safety risks. Two giant pandas promised by China have arrived in the U.S.
8: WSB-TV says the pandas Ping Ping and Fu Chuang arrived Sunday morning at Zoo Atlanta. The pandas were born in 2020 at China's Chengdu Research Base of Giant Panda Breeding. President Xi offered the pandas to the zoo as part of the panda diplomacy between China and the U.S. that began in 1972 when then-President Richard Nixon visited China, and in return, China sent two pandas to the Washington Zoo. I'm Lisa Carton.
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11: Hey, everybody, it's that time again, Sports Overnight America. 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I love TuneIn, Sports Byline, Sports Map, American Forces Radio, radio stations including KSHP 1400 in Las Vegas, Nevada. So much to talk about. Art Source with us and at 129 years of age. Laura Snopes' birthday is with us, and she's still trying to get eligibility at LSU to play collegiate basketball. Mark Mancini's still pushing for those Pittsburgh Pirates, but I think their season is done. Professor John Poultry with us from Toronto, Canada. We'll discuss everything in the regular season baseball 2026, and of course, we'll play some Barron Sports Trivia, Laura's favorite part of the show. All right, in the wonderful and wacky world of sports, I got my Sports Illustrated in the mail, and one of the major articles was in Chris Johnson. Remember Chris Johnson, fine running back for the Tennessee Titans and a couple of other clubs, gained almost 10,000 yards in the National Football League, not in the Hall of Fame yet. He retired 10 years ago, young at 31, I believe, and he's got ALS, and he announced it a couple of months ago. He found out a couple of years ago, and he's got two 14-year-old twins. He's got an 8-year-old daughter. He's got a wife who loves him. And it's the story of somebody pushing, pushing, pushing, and fighting for life. And, of course, there's nothing we can do. If you're going to play NFL, there's going to be CTE. There's going to be ALS. I don't think there's any question about that. 50 years from now, I don't think we'll be playing it. But right now, there's that chance every time you get on the field. However, Travis Kelce talking about something else. Talking about burnt toes in the National Football League, playing on turf. That the NFL can change. That the NFL can change by next season. Grass, grass and no turf. And you won't have 150 degrees as far as the turf is concerned. What has to happen? Somebody's got to lose a leg or lose some toes because they're burnt off because of games in the National Football League. I don't care if the ratings are high. Do something positively, okay? National Football League. Taylor Swift doing something very positively, wrote another song, a couple of songs, her love affair with Travis Kelce. We can discuss that. You can email us, sportsfred@ao.com, sportsfred@ao.com. 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You're a Laker fan. 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You don't have to pay anything. 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
11: Hey, everybody, you're back on Sports Overnight America. Art apparently will join us in a few minutes, having some technical problems. Laura's with us on her birthday, and Mark Mancini's with us as he's crying about his Pittsburgh Pirates. You can email us, sportsfred@aol.com, sportsfred@aol.com. Laura, I opened talking about Chris Johnson, fine running back for many years in the National Football League, who now has ALS. He's fighting for his life. And I don't know how you can't beat ALS because you're going to get hit in the head in the NFL. So a percentage of people, and apparently the rule is the numbers are four times as many people who play in the NFL get ALS that don't play in the NFL. So it obviously it's the reason you get hit enough. But I talked about Travis Kelce, the grass versus the turf, that you can fix. Why won't the National Football League just go to grass to save the people's, to save the players' toes?
15: Yeah, you know, it was really brought to a head, I thought, during the World Cup when all of these stadiums that use turf for football were able to change their turf and put grass in, like at SoFi, for example. And I don't understand why the Players Association doesn't insist on that as part of their contracts. And I think they are going that way because the latest, Buffalo Bills now, their new stadium is grass. But I think it's still about half the stadiums are not grass. And it's just, like you said, Fred, it's something that can be easily fixed. The players hate it, and they were able to fix it for soccer, so they should be able to fix it for football.
11: Mr. Mancini, what do you think?
16: Well, I think they need a better players union like baseball has in the NFL. I think the big problem is the NFL just thinks they're far and above everybody else, and they don't care what anybody thinks. We've seen how they've handled, the women abuse with the Ravens and how they look the other way with this cool CT scan. I just think, you know, the high ticket prices and everything is just, you know, basically turning people off to the point where the only thing that's really saving them is 8-9 games a year where they can more or less charge whatever they want. I mean, and then they're getting it because people are going there and spending the money. But I don't know. I think it's going to eventually go off a cliff. I think we're going to have flag football in the league. And, you know, I could be wrong, but I'm just going to throw it out there.
17: All right, let's try with Art Source, who played in the National Football League or kicked in the National Football League. Art, can we hear you? Speak up. Apparently, there's no volume in the Pittsburgh.
16: He's got a good-looking lady trying to help him there.
17: Art, try again. Art, speak up. Loud. Scream, Art. All right, we can't get Art, so I don't know what we're going to do
16: right now. I don't know, but Fred, you know, put Art on the sidebar for a minute. Laura looks absolutely terrific on her birthday. She gets better with age, like a fine wine.
15: Thank you. Yeah.
17: Now, you have a Koufax jersey. Was Koufax your favorite player?
15: No, without question. And my second heartthrob. After Elvis Presley, Koufax was my biggest crush as a kid. I had a Sandy Koufax scrapbook when I was a kid.
17: Really?
15: It's like went 5 years, I think. And I still have it. I mean, it's really fun to go through it. And I took, you know, newspaper headlines and I wrote my own comments. And it's kind of fun to read my, like, you know, 10-year-old comments. And I still think Sandy Koufax was the best pitcher in baseball.
17: I think in the 60s, Gibson or Koufax, I agree with you 100%. I told you the story a million times. 1962, Dodger Stadium, my dad took me. Tickets were $1, $2, and $3, I believe. And six innings, you got a no-hitter. We have to leave because my dad wakes up at 6:30 in the morning, goes to work. So we listen to Vinny call the last three innings and a no-hitter. I will guarantee you a very small percentage of people have ever left a no-hitter in the sixth frame. Let's try Art again. Art, are you with us?
18: Can you hear me?
16: Yeah, Art, he's not in Pittsburgh. He's in Wheeling,
18: West
16: Virginia.
18: Hello. Hey. Great to see you, pretty faces.
17: You and I are both technical wizards. Let's go back to the first question because you played in the NFL. Okay, ALS, you're going to get it if you get hit in the head enough times. I don't think there's any question. What about the grass versus the turf? Can't they fix that?
18: I've been a proponent of natural grass for football for 35 years. You saw what the World Cup did this summer. They brought Fields in. They laid him out. They did it. They love their players. The guys don't want to play Joe Don Looney, who played for the Cowboys in the 60s, said, if you can't smoke it, I ain't playing on it. And that covers my whole state section.
17: All right, Laura, $361 average Laker ticket price. They don't have LeBron. They're not going to win 50% of their games. $361. Laura, any thoughts?
15: They're going to sell out the games. I guarantee it. If they play well, you know, we've said before, LA is an entertainment town, not really a sports town. Sports are incredibly entertaining when your teams are winning. They are not entertaining when your teams are losing. So go just look at an Angel Stadium, for example, versus Dodger Stadium. So, yeah, I mean, they'll sell out the tickets. And we were talking earlier about football tickets. We were looking at going to the Bills-Rams game, and the tickets are astronomical. I mean, the best seats are, you know, almost five figures. And it's insane. And even the nosebleed seats are like, you know, $350. So I'd rather watch it on TV.
17: Mark, I'm sure you agree.
16: I ain't paying $361 to go there. I can buy a few jerseys and enjoy a TV, maybe non-alcoholic beverages at my place. I ain't paying that. You know that. Even if I had it, I don't know if I'd even do it because it's almost like pissing your money down a drain. The Lakers won't be competitive this year.
18: Hey, Mark, let me ask you a question. At what point do the NFL, Major League Baseball, and NBA price themselves out of the real fans' ability to go and enjoy a game? That's my question.
16: I told that to Kip. I said when the TV contracts and the entertainment people stop going, then they'll realize that the everyday soul that was going to these games supporting it, they'll address that. But till then, they're going to price themselves out of the middle class, I think.
18: Right. And on the other hand, you know, I tried to watch the Atlanta Falcons game last night on the road in Pittsburgh. They didn't have it at the hotel, Prime. You know, it's to the point where they're going to do the same thing with the broadcasts, and pretty soon they're going to shut out half their audience or three-quarters of their audience, and they're going to find themselves going back with antitrust laws that were made in the 60s, Fred, and you know what I'm talking about.
17: Yep.
18: They were supposed to be over the air. That was for the people to be able to watch their teams. And now, what's going on in sports, I think it's a very, very trepidatious slope they're on.
17: Yeah. You know, what Art's saying is true. In 1960, Congress got involved, and at that point, all the games were on CBS. There was no Fox. And Congress forced the National Football League to force two teams to go to NBC. I think it was Pittsburgh and Baltimore had to be on NBC. The rest exactly of them were on CBS. But that's exactly what Art's talking about. Now it's even worse because it's not switching from one channel that you can get. It's from streaming service to streaming service. And soon they're all going to be on streaming. Soon I will bet anything that the Super Bowl at $79.95 or $99.85 or $199.95 will be on pay-per-view. And I think that'll maybe kick some Congress people to stand up and say something. Art, take it away.
18: Fred, let me ask you, what's going to happen first, Fred? Do you think we're going to have that happen? Or do you think they're going to get grass fields and the NFL actually taking care of the players like they should be? Because Lee Steinberg is my agent, and Lee always talks about it. He says, Artie, he said, this is not right. These guys getting injured, having CTE, having brain problems, giving their life to the game, and they're basically, slowly but surely, we're all dying out.
16: Yeah.
17: I think the grass will be taken care of as far as that is concerned.
16: Hey, Fred, sorry.
17: Go ahead.
16: God, we lost a great guy in Lawrence Tanner. I love that guy.
17: If you're a Laker fan, you'll know what Mark is talking about, the PA announcer for the Forum and everywhere else since for over 40 years. Lawrence Tanner died at 76 years of age. And again, there's Chick Hearn on radio, but if you go to the game, you're listening to Lawrence Tanner. Art, I know you went to a lot of games. Comment about Lawrence Tanner.
18: Just a fabulous voice. I remember for years, you know. I mean, it's like John Ramsey used to do Rams games and SC games and UCLA games in the Coliseum, that voice, you know, and people don't realize that that's a big part of the game, you know, and
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3: Hey, welcome back, everybody. Barron Sports Trivia on Sports Overnight America. Later, John Poulter, the one and only Professor John up in Toronto, will be with us. Right now, we'll play some Barron Sports Trivia, Laura's favorite part of the show. Art, do you have the medicine with us? Because Art's got to take some legal medicinal products in order to answer these questions correctly. Art, are you taking them?
4: Yes, I am. The Prevagen is fantastic, but I've got something new. This really worked for me today. I've been playing a lot of golf, and I get a lot more sore now that I'm nearing 70, 129, But this BioFreeze is good stuff as well.
5: Yeah.
4: And so is Prevagen. And you know what? You got to take care of yourself as you get older. Because if I known I was going to live this long, you guys, I'd have taken way better care of myself.
3: All right, Laura, you're right.
6: Laura,
3: it's your birthday. So you want easy questions, you're not going to get them. Are you ready, Laura?
6: I'm ready to pass the baton.
3: January 20th, 1968. Houston Astrodome. UCLA versus Houston. College basketball, the two best teams in America. First time a regular season game was ever televised across America in prime time. Dick Enberg did the play-by-play. Who did the color in the Houston 71-69 victory over my Bruins of UCLA?
6: You know, I remember that game because it was a heartbreak for Bruins fans. But I don't remember who was the other announcer. So I'm sure some of my esteemed colleagues will remember.
3: Mark, so, do you remember who the color commentator, along with Dick Enberg, might have been on January 20th, 1968?
5: Al McGuire?
3: Al McGuire, Marquette coach later on, or before, I don't know. Yeah, before. No, later on. Later on. Okay. Art, was it Art McGuire?
4: I don't think it was Al McGuire. I think it might have been Billy Packer who did
3: Billy
4: that game.
3: Billy Packer guarded.
4: It was on TVS television, if you recall.
3: TVS, Billy Packer, you're saying, from Wake Forest, the guard, huh? Mm-hmm. Let me give you guys a hint, because the Prevagen apparently not working this evening.
4: Neither is my sound.
3: NBA All-Star, 11 times over. All right, you want to take another guess?
4: He's a good player, too. I'm trying to think. Did he play for the Buffalo Bears?
5: He played for the Rockets, I think.
3: For the Rockets, you think? Who might it have been?
5: Wasn't John, no. Darn, who was that guy?
3: Laura, on your birthday, you have any idea? This many time, 11-time All-Star, averaged more than 25 points per game in his career.
5: Elvin Hayes?
3: No. Might have been. No, he was playing in that game.
6: Couldn't have been.
4: Rick Barry?
3: Rick Barry! Great free throw shooter.
5: He was with the Warriors.

0: worked at KCO.
1: You said 11-time All-Star. I figured it might have been. Okay, this guy, did he play for the Buffalo Braves at one time? Good guard, shooting guard.
0: This guy played for the St. Louis Hawks, died this week at 93 years of age.
1: Bob Pettit
0: was the color commentator in this event. He retired early, 11 years. People always asked him why. He beat the Celtics in 1958. Passed away this week at 93 years of age. All right, let's move forward.
1: My favorite St. Louis Hawks.
0: What?
1: Do you remember the guy that played for the Hawks, Sweet Lou Hudson?
0: Oh, sure, but that was after. And
2: Bellamy.
0: The other forward who played with the Hawks was Cliff Agin, who was traded from the Celtics to the Hawks.
2: Dominique.
0: They made quite a tandem in Pettic and Cliff Agin in that time period.
2: Yeah, I think that was the last time the Hawks won a championship, right?
1: 58? You know who broadcast the old St. Louis Hawks and then eventually into the ABA?
0: Was it Gary?
1: Became a big deal at NBC Sports.
0: Buck or Kerry? Who was it?
1: It was Bob Costas.
3: Wow.
0: Yeah, but that was later because he's not that, you know, he's only in his 60s. No?
1: Yeah, so, he's actually my age. He's 70 years old now.
0: Bob 70? Really? Syracuse University graduate.
1: He has really good hair coloring.
3: And some other things.
1: He's got the Ronald Reagan hair coloring.
0: All right. Yeah. Mark, are you ready?
2: Yeah.
0: All right. The 1940s.
2: Oh,
0: entire year, decade from 1940 to 49. Which MLB player hit the most home runs in the 1940s? Art should know this at his advanced age. Maybe Mark will also know it. In the 1940s, this player led everybody in baseball in number of home runs between 1940 and 1949.
2: Bill Mazeroski.
0: Well, Bill Mazeroski didn't come up till 1957,
3: yeah.
0: So that would have been most difficult. Laurie, have any idea?
3: Yeah, I'm trying to think because that was the war years. So a lot of players.
0: Let Laurie talk. Go ahead.
3: That was during the war years, so there were a lot of players that didn't play. I'm trying to think of, was it a player who played continuously for those 9 years?
0: Actually, you're right on. It was a player who did not play continually. He did go to the Army for 4 years, and yet he still led. That's the point of this question. He still led the all of baseball in number of home runs, even when he came back. All right, give you a hint: Hank Greenberg or Ted Williams? Who was it?
3: I was going to say Ted Williams.
0: Well, Artie says Ted Williams. Laura, who do you say?
3: No, I was going to say.
1: That was my guess. By
2: I'm going to go. I'm going to. I'm going to. Hank Greenberg.
0: Who says Greenberg?
1: Hank Greenberg
2: do.
1: Because I knew. You love Hank Greenberg, friend.
2: Hank Greenberg.
1: You always have.
0: So you can break the tie, Laura. Ted Williams, you said?
3: I did.
0: All right, so Mark's wrong, and Laura's right, and Art's right. It is Ted Williams. I think it's 238, which was shocking when I looked this up because the other guys had 9 years, and Ted only had 5, and yet he still led all major leagues in home runs for that entire
1: decade. Yesterday, I saw out of the left field bleachers, the hands of Hank Kiner.
0: Okay. What now?
1: Yeah. Ralph Kiner.
0: Right.
1: And he had over 300 home runs in 7 seasons.
0: Yeah.
1: You have to average, the way I look at it, over 43 home runs a year for 7 consecutive years. I never knew he was that prolific of a home run hitter.
0: And a fine announcer later on. I think everybody, if you're a Mets fan,
1: Kiner's corner.
0: Certainly would agree.
2: And you know, how much did you pay for the ticket? There was 11,000 fans there.
0: Art, you ready? I haven't asked many boxing questions. Sugar Ray Leonard only lost 3 times in his entire career, and the only time he lost in the 1980s. When he came back, he lost twice, 2 other times. But really, he only lost 1 time when he was at his peak. Who beat Sugar Ray Leonard in 1981, Art Source?
1: I'm thinking it's 3 guys.
0: Cobra,
1: Duran, or Hagler. I'm going to go with Marvelous Marvin Hagler.
0: Marvelous Marvin Hagler. Laura, I don't know if you followed boxing. I certainly did as a kid. 1981, this guy beat the great Sugar Ray Leonard?
3: I really don't follow boxing, so I'm going to have to go with Art's pick because he's usually pretty good with all that Prevagen,
2: thank you, Laura,
3: biofreeze, and so,
0: Art said Marvin Hagler. Do you agree?
3: And also, he's a name I recognize, so I'll go with that one too.
0: All right, so Art and Laura say Marvin Hagler, and now Mark, agree or disagree?
2: Well, I'm going to disagree. I got, you know, my arm has been battling frozen arm syndrome, so I might have to use some more biofreeze, but I'm going to go with the Motown man, the guy that he had a glass jaw. Tommy Hitman Hearns.
1: Thomas Hearns, that's a good guess.
0: So far, you're all wrong.
1: Okay, then how about Roberto Duran?
0: Roberto Duran is the answer. Congratulations.
2: Yeah. No mods.
3: That was your second pick, Art.
0: Send Prevagen to everybody. All right, Laura, you ready for another question that you may get right and may not?
3: I'm ready for another failure. I told you I don't like playing games I'm not good at, so go ahead.
0: All right, this guy, let's go to another question. Let's go to another question. All-time Mets home runs, Laura Snow.
2: Oh.
0: All-time home runs for the New York Metropolitans.
2: Yeah.
1: That's this question a few months ago, I remember.
2: Yeah.
3: All-time home run hitter for the, I don't know many players that played for the Mets. Sorry.
0: New York fans. Laura doesn't
2: well,
0: know.
2: It was Darryl Strawberry till this guy broke it, and boy, the Mets haven't been the same. Pete Alonso.
0: The big guy, Pete Alonso, now playing for Baltimore. Art, is it Baltimore's Pete Alonso?
1: I believe Mark might be right here.
0: You say it in a shockingly negative way, like he shouldn't be right. Is that what you're saying?
1: I didn't mean that. I love Mark. You know that. But I'm telling you, I think he might be right.
0: Mark is right this time. Congratulations, yeah. Mark. It was Pete Alonso right here on Barron Sports Trivia. Very quickly,
3: Mark is great when he has to answer questions, but not so great on predictions.
0: All right, yeah. Mark.
2: Still eating krill on TikTok with the Dodgers not making the playoffs.
3: Yeah, there you go.
0: Mark,
3: they do have the number two seed at the moment. Yeah.
0: Mark, very quickly, Mark, you ready?
2: Yeah.
0: Obviously, Mike Trout has the all-time Angel home runs. Who's in second place at 299 homers for the California Los Angeles Angels? Mike Trout leads the way, of course, with 400 and something. Who's in second place with 299 home runs for the Angels?
2: I want to say either Wally Joyner or Jim Edmonds.
0: Huh? Wally Joyner or Timmy Edmonds? Art, is it Wally or Timmy?
2: Jimmy.
1: Vladimir Guerrero.
0: Vladimir Guerrero. Laura, now this is Southern California, so you should know this. Second most home runs. You heard three answers out there. Any of them correct? If not, give us another guess.
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0: 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So John Poulter, Professor John Poulter, again with us. John, welcome again to the show.
1: Thank you, Fred. Always fun to chat with you guys on sports.
0: Do you like Lake Ontario?
1: I like Ontario. Lake Ontario. I've lived near Lake Ontario, within 100 miles of Lake Ontario for, 90% of my life. So, yes.
0: How do you feel about the Gulf of Mexico?
1: I think that history shouldn't be changed. To me, history is something we should learn from, but we should not try and change it.
0: All right. Let's talk about history. MLB. Last year, the Blue Jays came with a great catch by Páez against the Dodgers in winning the World Series. And this year, they didn't make the playoffs. On Wednesday, they were eliminated. John, what happened with your Blue Jays?
1: Oh, a combination of things, I think, Fred. Everybody else got better. The Red Sox rebounded. The Yankees rebounded. Baltimore rebounded. Tampa Bay was their usual consistent self. But the starting pitching was just a disaster right from day one, both from a performance standpoint and from an injury standpoint. That led to an overused bullpen. The bullpen was basically running on fumes by the end of July. The depth in the farm system just is not there, and it caught up with them. And just like we always know, pitching is 70% of the game, and it certainly looked that way for the Blue Jays this year. And then you add to that the power bats that they expected to come through, did not come through. Not a good recipe for success.
0: Laura, it's your birthday. Happy birthday, and you're on with John Poulter.
2: Thank you. Hi, John.
1: Hello, Laura. Happy birthday.
2: Thank you. I'm wearing my Koufax jersey that I got as a present for my birthday.
3: Wow.
2: So I'm obviously giving all the vibes I can to the Dodgers. Just wanted to get your take on the playoffs and how you think things are going to shake out, and who do you like in the World Series?
1: Well, it's a great question. Still an awful lot of things to be decided. A couple of playoff spots still up for grabs. Arizona could theoretically catch Philadelphia for the last wild card spot in the National League. The American League teams are pretty much set. All that needs to be determined is the ranking. That will depend basically on whether Cleveland or the White Sox win the American League Central. So we know the six teams in the American League. We know five of the six teams in the National League. The power in the National League would appear to be the usual ones, the Dodgers, the Brewers, and the Braves returning after a bit of an off year in 2025. It's a real interesting race between the Brewers and the Dodgers for that overall number one seed. I think the Dodgers are two games behind at the moment, so they need a big win, big series win on the weekend. Maybe that extra home game in the championship series, if both teams get that far, might be the thing this year that puts the Brewers over the top. But you can never rule out the Dodgers. We've seen them come back so many times. They've been hurt most of the year. Their biggest boost is they're going to get healthy at the end of the year, and that's like adding players to your roster without giving anything up. So I think that has to be a great sign. So I guess bottom line is I'm looking at Milwaukee and the Dodgers as being the top two teams in the National League. I think Tampa Bay is far and away the best team in the American League. I think the rest of them are just kind of scrambling for the opportunity to play Tampa Bay in the championship series. I think Kevin Cash has done a wonderful job down there in Tampa.
0: Mark Mancini, with your Pirates out of it, do you care?
3: Well, I got to go with my wife's team, and the team I first started covering would be the Padres. And they've been about 17-6, took two out of three against the Dodgers. That could be the dangerous team that you got to adjust the mirrors for, John. But my question is, I think we got to do something with these divisions. The American League West is pretty much a bottomless division, top to bottom. We're going to get a team with a below 500 record winning the division. But the two toughest divisions in baseball throughout the whole year is going to be the National League Central from top to bottom and the American League East. Any question to getting these bottom feeders out of division titles? Major League Baseball needs to take the top teams. Pirates would have been in it, and maybe the Blue Jays would have been in the thick of things.
1: It's embarrassing to have a team that's two games under 500 or one game under 500 at the last weekend with an opportunity to win a division and an automatic berth to the playoffs. Personally, I don't think it should happen. not sure how you fix it. You know, we've tried a number of ways of looking at this. It's obviously based on travel, 162 game season. You don't want the Dodgers and the Mets in the same division all year long for obvious reasons. It's just way too much travel. So it makes sense to group these teams geographically. But when you have a couple of divisions that are so far off base, and the two you mentioned are the American League East, where up until Wednesday, all five teams had a potential of getting into the postseason. And then you look at the American League West, where, to your point, somebody could essentially go under 500 and make the postseason. Now, I think that's a little embarrassing for Major League Baseball. I think they have to fix it. Not really sure what the quick fix is, but I think they have to fix it.
0: John Poulter up in Toronto, let me ask you a question. Pete Armstrong went to school 10 miles from where I live. When he got drafted, they thought of him as a speed guy who could play defense. I don't think anybody thought he had the power that he now has. He's gone over 40-40 earlier this week. Talk about him. He's got to be the MVP in the National League. But how do scouts miss something like that?
1: I don't know. Great question, Fred. You know, when he was acquired in the Baez deal from the Cubs to the Mets, I don't think anybody really looked at him more than just, that's another body that's going to the Cubs. They're replenishing the farm system. Maybe he's a bench player 3 or 4 years down the road. He was close with Ohtani for most of the year. I mean, we know that Ohtani is probably the best individual player in the National League year after year after year, but he has struggled this year. He's been injured a lot. He hasn't pitched in the last little while. They're obviously keeping him back for the postseason, but Crow Armstrong has certainly gone to that next level. He's a good base runner. He's got a good glove. He gets on base and he hits home runs. That's, to me, that's MVP caliber.
0: Laura Snow, Cascupo might be a free agent. Do you think he'll re-sign with the Dodgers?
2: I think it'll depend on what happens, you know, in the postseason. But, I mean, all signs are that he will. I mean, I think the Dodgers are going to go pretty far. I agree with John. I think that Milwaukee is the biggest foe that the Dodgers have. Only seven players are in that 40-40 club. I mean, it's remarkable. And Crow Armstrong is pretty young, right? I mean, I'm not sure how old he is, but I know he's pretty young. So it was a remarkable achievement. And, I'm really looking forward to the postseason, as I'm sure we all are on the show.
0: John, I know you are.
1: I would be much happier if the Blue Jays were in it, but, I was talking to a friend of mine the other day and said, you know, we'd love to see them in there, but at the end of the day, they would be cannon fodder for somebody else the way that division is right now. It would probably be three and out real quick. As I said earlier, it's embarrassing for a team with a record like that to get in the postseason. I understand what baseball is trying to do. They want to make it competitive. They want teams in the race until the last week, and we've obviously got that because we've got that in three situations. But I just think it's embarrassing to have a team with a record like that in the postseason. Again, I don't know how you fix it, but it's got to be fixed.
0: Mark Mancini, you mentioned your Padres earlier. You really think if they go past the first round, they're going to have enough pitching and the starting staff is concerned? Because obviously you got King, who didn't pitch well against the Dodgers, but he's pitched well most of the season. And then you got who else? Buehler's certainly not consistent enough to go beyond 4 or 5 innings. So, Mark, talk to John about your Padres. Do they have enough talent in that starting staff?
3: Well, the teams that come in hot, John, Fred, Artie, and Laura, and a lot of teams might look at, or a lot of fans might look at win-loss records, but you look at the teams that come in hot, and then you kind of dissect it. This is both Milwaukee and San Diego can cut the game in half. If the starter goes 4 or 5 innings, they got arms in that pen that can just come out and shut you down, you know, the 5th, 6th, 7th, 8th, and 9th. So those two teams, I think, are dangerous. I think on the other side, John, you brought up an interesting point. Tampa sure is far and above the rest, but nobody's really looking at Boston, and Sonny Gray is the Cy Young candidate in my book. The Red Sox have done well under Tracy there. So I look for either Milwaukee or San Diego to play Boston in the World Series. But my question, if you want to answer that one, would be the Canadian clash that's happening right now with Mark Messier and Mike Babcock, because the Edmonton Oilers players have vetted for Mike Babcock. I like Mike Babcock. I don't know what's going on with Mark Messier, but I think watch out because Babcock turns teams around and Edmonton could be a team on the rise in the West.
0: John, we got 15. John, we got 15 seconds. So be very quick.
1: Wow. Well, Babcock did not turn the Leafs around, so I'm not sure I would support his turning around 100%. But you can't have players interviewing a head coach, quite frankly. I think Messier is right, and he's never afraid to stand up and say what he thinks, but I think it was the wrong thing to do.
0: The one, the only, John Poulter, thank you very much, Professor, for appearing again on Sports Overnight America.
1: My pleasure, as always. Look forward to chatting with you again.
0: Thank you, John. John Poulter, John's right away good, on man. Sports Overnight America.

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0: Hey, welcome back, everybody. Sports Overnight America. Thank you very much, John Poltic, professor up in Toronto. You can listen to him every Sunday morning, 8 to 10 Pacific, or most Sundays, 8 to 10 Pacific, along with Andy Dworkin Company, right here on many of these network affiliate stations. All right, let's discuss something on Thursday night, the Thursday night prime game that Art couldn't watch in his hotel. The Packers go down again. A lot of conversation, Art, about Matt LaFleur. Do you think he'll lose his job, or what do you think?
1: Well, it seems to me like they're going in the wrong direction right now, Fred. I mean, his first 3 years, I believe he had 9 losses total.
0: Yeah.
1: And if you look at his record since then, it hasn't been exactly exemplary. But I still like him as a coach. I think his brother's doing a heck of a job with Arizona right now. But, you know, we're going to see. This is a very interesting franchise. The people of Green Bay and actual shareholders make the decisions. And I think it's a little tougher to fire a coach that has had the success that he's had in the past. But we'll see what's happening. I mean, that division, all of a sudden, nobody thought Minnesota would have a chance. And they're playing great ball. Caleb Williams, we thought he was going to be hurt with a hammy. He looks like he might be coming back. Detroit, they're a forgotten item, it seems to me. So, you know, maybe that division isn't as good as they cracked it up to be in the preseason.
0: Laura, comment about Matt LaFleur's job so far. Last night on Thursday night watching the game, I could hardly watch it. Every time they had the ball, they turn it over, wouldn't gain yardage, and certainly Atlanta's not a great team. But, Laura, your comments.
2: Yeah, it was a tough game to watch. I agree. The Packers just couldn't do anything. I think most of the problem appeared to be on the offensive line. And I read this about, you know, there's some issues about maybe the offensive line coach should be fired. But apparently LaFleur is standing by him. So, yeah, I mean, they've got some injuries.
1: And losing Jacobs didn't help him either,
2: yeah,
1: Laura. Losing
2: Michael
1: their running back.
2: Out, right. You know, but they looked at Atlanta looked good. I mean, I don't know if they looked good just in comparison, but their secondary looked great. There was one guy, I forget his name, who had a couple of great plays in the secondary. So, yeah, we'll see. I mean, the Green Bay fans boo very often, but they were booing last night.
0: All right, for Art, for Laura, for Mark, Mario, thank you guys and gals for listening to Sports Overnight America. 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

0: All right, hey, thank you for that, and welcome back to the show. Rick Tittle with you, coast to coast and around the world on the American Forces Radio Network. 1-800-878-PLAY is the number to call, 1-800-878-7529. Where else are you going to get Hal Holbrook as Mark Twain references? Where else? You're like, no one cares. 1-800-878-PLAY. Rick's picks are done and dusted. Tom Flores. We used to call him Flores. And I just grew up. That's what everybody called him, Tom Flores. And I remember when I was in high school, one of my friends, she was Mexican-American. She goes, why do you guys call him that? It's Flores. And I was like, I don't call him that. Everybody calls him that. So I think I'll go with Coach Flores in the Hispanic Hall of Fame, by the way. He was part of that class. And I want to ask him about, obviously, the Raiders. And I mean, he was the first Hispanic quarterback ever. And now here's Fernando Mendoza, you know, an American but a fluent Spanish speaker who was the number one overall pick, wearing the Raider colors as well. And when you think about Fernando Mendoza, because Tom Flores, look, I just said it again. Tom Flores wore number 15, and Fernando Mendoza wears number 15. So I think that's pretty dang cool if you think about it that way. Also, we will have David Rubenstein. He's written another book. He owns the Baltimore Orioles, who looked like they were a team on the rise, and now they look like and also ran in the American League East. What do you think of that? And he's written a book. He's talked to a lot of other sports owners, and we'll get his two cents. All right, TuneIn app, iHeartRadio app, Stitcher app. You can get in that way. Also, you can watch me live on YouTube TV. And in the third hour, you will see comedian Mohamed, with an N, El-Sheikhi. He'll be with us in studios at the Punchline. All right, come on back with Tom Flores.
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5: Hour two of Titillating Sports. 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Rick Tittle is back. 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I can't believe how awesome he is. 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Rick Tittle is back. 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I can't believe how awesome he is. More sports talk, yes. 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
0: Thank you for that, and welcome back to the show. Rick Tittle with you coast to coast and around the world on the American Forces Radio Network. The greatest sporting moment of my life was when I was 15 years old at Super Bowl 15 in New Orleans when the Oakland Raiders beat the Philadelphia Eagles to win Super Bowl 15, and the man in charge on the sidelines that day is my next guest, the great Tom Flores, who should be in the Hall of Fame, but he is in the Hispanic Hall of Fame, which was really cool. They got that together last year. Coach, welcome back to the show. And I was surprised, I think a lot of us were, that Ted Hendricks got in with that class. I didn't realize that he was half Guatemalan, huh?
7: Yeah, he is. His mother was pure Guatemalan. And so that's why I didn't have the name behind him.
0: So when you think about being the first Hispanic quarterback, and you wear number 15, and then here is Fernando Mendoza, another Hispanic quarterback, getting drafted by the Raiders, number one, and wearing number 15. That's got to be kind of cool for you, right?
7: Oh, yeah. I tell you, you know what the coolest part about it is? The kids have pretty much class right now, and probably has to do with where he went to school and how he was raised, and he asked if he could wear my jersey number, and I thought that was pretty cool.
0: It's very cool, and you think about the days coming from COP down to Santa Cruz High School for the first Raider camp. When you were starting off in the American Football League, did you think it was going to someday merge?
7: I was first ring, when I was 12.
0: Oh, okay. Did you think that the AFL was going to be a league so good that the NFL would be forced to merge with it?
7: No, never thought about it. All we do is we can continue. Most of us are grad students. And we can continue to play, and that was all we wanted, a chance to do that.
0: So it's always interesting for me when I look back, Eddie Ertelatz, Marty Feldman, Red Conkright. What were those guys like?
7: Well, they were college coaches. They coached in Navy, and they gave it all they had at a college level. It just wasn't enough. You can't coach a college team with just four guys.
0: Mm-hmm.
7: I mean, it's ridiculous. So, but they did, and they tried. So it was hard. It was hard, and it was a much smaller arena in those days.
0: Yeah, no doubt. So, and of course, you guys, those first years with the Raiders, you kind of looked like the Bears, right? You had the sort of almost like orangey curved numbers and all that.
7: Yeah.
0: Right?
7: Well, Eddie Ertelatz was when he was at Navy, was on the Navy staff. So he got a chance to get their merchandise, and that's how I ended up with the Navy red.
0: Well, now then Al Davis comes in. You played for him. He was the coach of the year his first year. What did you think about this guy? Because, I mean, obviously we know what Al went on to do, but just as a coach and the motivation and the tactics he had, because, as I said, he came right in and turned that terrible franchise around in 1 year.
7: Well, he knew how to recruit. So he recruited a pretty good group of free agents that were out there. Because in those days, you know, there were a lot of guys, just like there are now, a lot of guys that were just hanging around from the NFL. And it was fun. It was fun to them kind of filter in to our system. None of us worried too much about the next paycheck.
0: Mm-hmm. Did you see that there's a John Madden movie coming out next month with Nicolas Cage playing John Madden and Christian Bale playing Al Davis? Have you seen the trailer for that, Tom?
7: No, I saw it just yesterday. As a matter of fact, just yesterday, I saw bits of it. Mm-hmm. Maybe it just came out.
0: Yeah, well, we'll look forward to seeing that. And the thing is now that they're in Vegas, I mean, you won a Super Bowl in Oakland. They go to L.A., you remain the head coach, you win another Super Bowl 3 years later. You went through that whole transition. Obviously, the stadium in Vegas is a beautiful stadium, but also half the stadium is the fans for the away team. It doesn't have that kind of Oakland home field advantage. What do you think about them right now in Vegas?
7: Well, they kind of lost some of their charm and craziness, which is what made them the Oakland Raiders. They were crazy and goofy, and so it kind of made them different from the other teams.
0: So, also, I think about Mendoza sitting behind Kirk Cousins, who's off to a great start right now, and that's kind of the way it was, you know, and Kenny Stabler waiting for his time behind, old number three there, Daryl LaMonica. What about learning instead of just being thrown right into the fire like a lot of these number one quarterbacks are?
7: Well, nowadays there's so many of them. I'd rather talk about my era, there were a lot of quarterbacks that could throw the ball. And they weren't in a system . You have to be in a system where the head coach can conduct you. And they weren't in one. So, but now they have a system where you can place the guys where you want them. And, It shows a difference.
0: And then finally, Coach Clint Kubiak, we knew his dad as a coach and a quarterback, and he's got off to as good a start as you would like. He's 2-0. What do you think about him? Because, as you know, the Raiders, we've been waiting for a great coach basically since you were there. So what do you think about Kubiak?
7: I don't know him at all. I don't know him. I don't know him as a coach, assistant coach, or as a head coach. So it's going to be my evaluation, and I'll just have to watch it and make my decisions along the way, and try to be civil when I do so.
0: All right. That's Tom Flores, Hispanic Hall of Famer. 4 rings, 2 as a head coach. Absolutely should be in Canton. Coach, thanks for
7: having me. I have been in the Hall of Fame.
0: Yeah, absolutely. Finally, yeah. All right. That's my bad. Just so I'm Rick Tittle. Hey, Coach, thanks, man. We appreciate it.
7: Okay, you're welcome. And have a nice day.
0: All right. I'm Rick. How did I miss that? I'm going to blow it right at the end. Rick Tittle with you. And when we come back, we will have Malcolm Spellman on the other side. Come on back.

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3: I honestly just got the chills as you described it.

0: must be crazy. Use a D-O-G. And if you was my man, I would have been kicked you out of my house by now. This is what had happened.
1: All right, thank you for that, and welcome back to the show. Rick Tittle with you coast to coast and around the world on the American Forces Radio Network. And apparently, we will be getting our guest here in a second. Yeah, Tom Flores went into the Hall of Fame 5 years ago. And it was one of those things that just shows the CTE and boneheadedness in me. And you don't usually want to stop a show and clarify when you made a mistake. But that was pretty embarrassing. Just so used to him not getting in. But that was the same year where I think Stabler got in posthumously as well. Now it's all coming back to me. But, yeah, the Hispanic Hall of Fame. Who would have thought the Mad Stork or Kick Him in the Head Ted Hendricks was that guy? John Madden, when he hosted SNL back in the day. And, yes, he did host SNL back in the day. He had this joke that he told where he saw Ted Hendricks. He goes, you know, the linebackers, the elevator doesn't go to the top floor. They're a little crazy. He said 35 cents fell out of his pocket into the toilet, and he said he was just staring at it. Then Hendricks took out a $50 bill out of his wallet and threw it down into the toilet, into the water. And John Madden goes, what are you doing? And he's like, I'm not going to go in there for 35 cents. I think that's a fantastic line. I really do. All right. Rick Tittle back with you coast to coast and around the world on American Forces. It's our pleasure to welcome the very experienced veteran film and TV maker, Malcolm Spellman. He is the showrunner behind and a writer and executive producer. He does it all for a show called The Drop, a Snowfall Saga, which is on FX and Hulu. Malcolm, welcome to the show. And as I said, you have a pretty impressive CV. Tell us about The Drop, a Snowfall Saga, for people who don't know.
2: How you doing, man? So this is sort of an expansion of Universe Singleton created with the original Snowfall, which I believe was like the most watched show on FX. So it's a big legacy. It's big shoes to step into. And ours shifts from Snowfall, explored the phenomenon of what happened to Los Angeles and our community when crack hit. This is sort of the flip side of the coin of that destruction, more of the positive side, which is what also came out of that was a desire for us to get our story out as hip-hop migrated to the West Coast, migrated out of New York for the first time.

0: time. And so this is a story of people in the wreckage of that trying to create sort of a better future and tell the world about their lives through hip-hop, which is just leaving New York and coming to Los Angeles for the first time.
1: Yeah, the rise of hip-hop on the West Coast and then that kind of contrived rivalry as well, but some of the original, the OG rappers back in the day, and the cool thing is most of them are still with us, so you can talk to them about how it went down, right?
0: Yeah, those are in my writer's room.
1: Sorry, we're on the radio, so we can't swear.
0: Are we? I'm sorry, my man. Okay. Those soul brothers are in my writer's room. And that is what I think is part of the special of this show, is the real life people who were there are in the writer's room, in the meetings with me, and on set with me. And it's just these details of real life and real LA culture that you get that I feel like people are really responding to.
1: So my dad's from East Oakland, and my grandmother had a house there on Salisbury and 35th during those crack years in the 80s. And the house next door was boarded up. It was a crack house. It seemed like it was a helicopter over her house every night. What was it like in L.A.? Because I can only imagine the same type of thing.
0: I was going back and forth. So it's funny your family's from East Oakland. I'm from Berkeley, right, initially. And during that time period, I was in the streets at the time, in Berkeley, Oakland, and coming back and forth to L.A. One of my homeboys was out here. So I was already coming to L.A. in the 90s, and I finally made my final move to L.A., I think, in the mid-90s. So I got to experience it from both Northern California and Southern California. And I cannot explain to people what L.A. was like. It was insane in that the money that they dumped in, the illegal money they dumped into the community, just fueled what was already red and blue. Crips and Bloods was already at it with each other, both set tripping and the red and blue thing. And it just, the stuff, I'm trying not to cuss, it was wild. It looked like a movie, and there was a feeling of danger at every second. Like, you would be just standing there talking to your boys, and anything could happen, and y'all just start sprinting because you don't know what can go wrong. And there's actually a scene in the pilot where who is a nerd, is getting jammed up by gang members everywhere he goes. That happened to me out here regularly. You know what I'm saying? So it was like living, it just was a different planet back then.
1: So how much was, when you think about, I mean, way before Rodney King, we had that movie Colors with, LAPD, predominantly white, just lining dudes up, frisking them for no reason. What was it like with the LAPD at that time?
0: This is Daryl Gates, prime Daryl Gates time. Mm. And Los Angeles created everything that is the modern police force. Everything, I know there are great police officers out there, great ones, right? Mm-hmm. They work with me on the show sometimes. But the police force itself was created by Daryl Gates, and there was no, literally, let me say this, let me try and make this concise. Community policing was the only kind of policing, and there was scandals and stuff in New York, yes, and corruption, but all those cops knew everybody. Daryl Gates and Los Angeles not only invent the modern police force, he created SWAT, he created CRASH, he created the acronyms, he created the war on non-white people, but he also created the look, the black uniforms, the military look and all that. And the aggression that they moved is indescribable. Back then, you did not have rights. No one would even, we didn't have cell phones to record nothing. The cops jump out on you, they're going to do what they want to do.
1: By the way, I'm from Richmond. That's where I went to high school. You ever go
0: the Watts of the Bay Area.
1: Yeah. You ever go out to the Hilltop Mall?
0: Of course, bro. Of course. Hilltop Mall is where I used to buy them little silk shirts. We probably crossed paths, man.
1: Man, I remember
0: Richmond.
1: Yeah.
0: Richmond was severe, though. Like, Richmond was definitely different, in my opinion, than Berkeley and even East Oakland, in that, I won't get into that. I love brothers from Richmond, but Richmond was intense back then.
1: Mm-hmm.
0: Like I always called it the Watts of the Bay Area. Like if you from LA and you listen to Ice Cube's song Once Upon a Time in the Projects, at the end of the song they say, "Man, don't mess with them girls from Watts." You know what I'm saying? That's mm-hmm. how Richmond was.
1: That was the white guy in Richmond.
0: Well, I didn't know those existed back then. I thought those lived in San Pablo and Vallejo. But you know what's great? White dudes in the Bay Area, you can attest to this. Uh-huh. It's something I can't describe to people in L.A. We never, tell me if I'm wrong, from socioeconomic to racial integration, I have not seen no city do it better than, or no area do it than the Bay Area. Like, meaning, not only do you see white, black, brown, Arab hanging out together on a street level, even rich people have to go to the same movie theaters as poor people. And I just feel like in the Bay Area, there's an advanced culture that a lot of the country still has not caught up to.
1: I got to run here. I totally agree with the fact that nobody, at least I grew up with, we would judge you if you were cheap or a little liar or if you were uncoordinated or something like that. No one gave a damn what color you were, you know. I sort of felt that way, you know. But so that type of diversity, it just came natural. You had friends who were also, but the thing is, we would crack on each other. Like, I'm German American, so they would call me Hitler. Like, what, we would just all joke like that, you know.
0: Yep. No, I think, listen, we got to jump off the call, but I think the Panthers created it. And, like, this country has ruined what the Panthers presented, which was a multicultural, everybody who is working class together mindset. And I think that just permanently stamped the Bay Area. Like, it was just official. If you was down with the people, you was down with the people. Anyway, this has been a pleasure, my man.
1: All right. Yeah, Malcolm Spellman, make sure to check out The Drop, A Snowfall Saga. It is on FX and Hulu. Let's catch up down the road, man.
0: All right, bro.
1: All right, good stuff. I'm Rick Tittle. We will take a quick break. We'll come back with David Rubenstein, who's not from Richmond.

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1: All right, thank you for that. Welcome back to the show. Rick Tittle with you, nationally syndicated out of San Francisco and around the world on the American Forces Radio Network. It's our pleasure to welcome back to the show David Rubenstein. He is the owner of the Baltimore Orioles, but he's also an accomplished author. And last time he was on, we talked about his book. This is a sports book now that he has out from Simon & Schuster. It's entitled Inside the Owner's Box, Conversations on Power and Leadership in Sports, where he talks to a lot of owners straight across the spectrum of sports leagues. David, welcome back to the show. First of all, let's get down to the bad part, I guess, and that is you're looking at three other teams in your division all going to the playoffs, and you got to the point where you traded Adley Rutschman, and you kind of had to wave the white flag. It was probably the smart thing to do, but how disappointing is that when there were a lot of like good feelings in Baltimore before the season?
2: Very disappointing because we got a great player from the New York Mets this year, and he was our best player for sure. And I would say he did a terrific job for us and led the team in home runs and home and RBIs, and you know, Pete Alonso is just a spectacular person, and we thought we had enough other good players that we could win the division, but we had a lot of injuries. We had 30 players who were injured this year. We had the lost most, if not all, of the season. Some of our starting players didn't play at all this year. So we had some real problems, and we'll have to fix them and get ready for next year.
1: How thick of a skin do you have to have as an owner? Because all people will do is complain, and they don't like rich people anyway, so they're going to complain and complain and complain. And a lot of times the owners deserve it, and a lot of times they don't. But you knew going in that you're like, all right, I'm going to have a lot of slings and arrows my way. How did you, like, get ready for that?
2: Well, I worked in the White House as a young man for Jimmy Carter, so I know what it's like to be criticized by people. When you work in politics, you're always going to get criticized as well. A lot of my friends have bought sports teams, and I saw them being criticized, and so I recognize it, and I think my skin is reasonably thick. I just thought I would be able to do better for the city of Baltimore than I have done today, and I bought the team really for philanthropic purposes. I wanted to help the city of Baltimore revive itself a bit, and that's why I really bought the team. I wanted to help Baltimore, from which I a city from which I was raised and where I was born.
1: A lot of fans celebrated the Angelos family giving the team to you. And that honeymoon, how long did that last? Like 5 minutes?
2: actually, the fans have been very good. I initially, people wanted my autograph, my and selfies. And I keep saying it's not really worth very much, but people, you know, they're very happy to see me. When I walk around the stadium more recently, people, they're not booing me. They're not walking away, but I don't think there's quite as much demand for my selfies as it was before, but that's okay. I get used to it.
1: One more baseball question for you, and that is the Oakland A's, the acrimonious departure of John Fitcher. And I know you're not going to, you know, criticize a fellow owner, but, you know, he took the team to Sacramento. The thing I want to ask you about is that MLB wants a team so badly in Vegas, they're going to waive the expansion fee, which is, they're going to make it a free deal for them, which means money out of your pocket and the other owners' pockets. And it's, maybe you think that's not fair to other teams who do have to pay for such things. What do you think about the decision to let the A's go into Vegas scot-free?
2: Well, I was not an owner at the time that that decision was made. So I can't comment on it because I wasn't deeply involved in it. But as a general rule of thumb, I think the Fisher family has done a very good job of putting a lot of money into the team, but it just didn't work in Oakland the way that they had wanted. And so they put hundreds and hundreds of millions of dollars into the team to make it successful, and they're moving it to Las Vegas and putting up a lot of money for that. And we'll see whether it works. I hope it will. They're building a very nice stadium there. But, you know, Oakland also lost a football team, too.
1: And a basketball team, yes.
2: Yes. So, it's a sad situation. But, I know what it's like. Baltimore lost its hockey team, and we lost our basketball team. And then for a while, we lost our football team. So I've been through this. I know what it's like. It's not fun.
1: Yeah, the Mayflower vans in the snow in the middle of the night, huh?
2: Absolutely.
1: Yeah, that was bad. All right, let's talk about the book that we're discussing, Inside the Owner's Box. And I'm looking at a list of a lot of the men and women that own these teams, and Jim Crane sticks out to me because I've actually not once but twice I've had a drink with Jim Crane, the owner of the Astros. Now, this was before, you know, bang on garbage can gate and all that, but I admired him as a self-made guy and the ambition he had. He told me he wanted to buy all levels of the minor leagues, and I think he was just trying to get the Corpus Christi hooks at that time, but I did admire the fact that he was a self-made man. He thought at one point he was going to get the Rangers, but that went to Nolan Ryan and Greenberg. But when you talked to Jim, and after what he went through with all that, you know, sign-stealing saga, what were his thoughts?
2: Well, he came from very modest circumstances. He was a really great college baseball player, pitcher, mm-hmm. and then his arm got hurt. His father died when he was in college. And so he had to kind of go out and make a living for himself, support his family. And then he built a couple of really successful companies and gave him the wealth to go ahead and buy teams. And eventually he bought the team that he bought. I think in the sign-stealing situation, I'm not familiar with it, but my impression was that he didn't know what was going on about that, and he wasn't penalized for it. The team had some penalties, but not him personally. And so I think, you know, what can I say? I think baseball's tried to root out those kind of problems. And I think baseball is in pretty good shape today compared to where it was years ago. The teams are more popular. The viewership is up. More and more people come to the stadiums. The games are faster than they used to be. And the statistics and analytics have made a lot of people really excited about looking at teams in different ways than before. And you can know much more about players through all these analytic tools that we now have available.
1: You spoke with Robert Kraft, and, of course, unprecedented
2: right.
1: success under the Belichick-Brady years and some down years, and then they got back to the Super Bowl last year. And he's had some things off the field, savory, unsavory, whatever. But his commitment to that team and getting them back and starting a new era, what was it like when you spoke with the owner of the Patriots?
2: Well, I've known him for a while. He's obviously a person who loves football. He bought the team. Paid a very high price. I think it was the highest price ever paid, about $170 million at the time. That was seen as an unbelievable price for a team. And then he turned the team into an incredible football juggernaut with the help of Tom Brady. And he drafted Tom Brady in the sixth round and then turned out to be the greatest quarterback of all time. And Bob is now probably better known than most of the players who play professional sports. He's got his own tennis shoe, company or deal, I should say, with Nike. And you know, he's a very, very philanthropic person. He's been very involved in anti-Semitic efforts of toward anti-Semitism to some extent. And, you know, I admire him. I know him quite well.
1: And then, you know, just for you, I think you paid, like, what was it? And it's all very public. I think it was, like, a little over $1.7 billion. And
2: right.
1: now you probably made, what, another half billion it's worth now, I guess? It's like an ATM.
2: I haven't noticed that increase in my value of the team. No, who knows what these teams are really worth before you sell them. I think, until you really see a new collective bargaining agreement, you're probably not going to really know what some of these teams are really worth. And I think there have been two deals done recently. As you know, the LA Angels were sold and the San Diego Padres were sold at prices that are attractive for sure. But, you know, those are different situations. L.A. and San Diego is much different than Baltimore, so I wouldn't say that the purchase price increase that you've mentioned is probably as realistic as maybe I would like.
1: You know, fans, what they want is, and you know this, they want you to hire, you know, sports people who know what they're doing, and then they'll ask for a check, and then you just say whatever you say. But owners, they want to be involved, and that could be anything from just sitting on the courtside at an NBA game to actually sitting there during the draft okaying every trade. So how hard is it for you sometimes, David, to remove yourself from some of this? Because it is your company. It's your team.
2: Well, but I'm not an expert in some of these things, obviously. I haven't spent my life drafting baseball players or assessing talent. So you have to defer to people. And if you think the people you have are not good, then you've got to get different people. We happen to have very good people. We haven't had some bad luck this year, but we think we've got the makings of some very good players coming up in the minor leagues next year, and we've got some returning players that are very good. But it's frustrating. It's humiliating sometimes because you can't get the result you want. In other businesses that I've been involved with, you can make changes and you can see results right away. In baseball, if there were other sports, it's not that easy.
1: I know you also spoke with Jeffrey Lurie, who is sort of regarded, I don't know him, but he's regarded nationally as one of the best owners because he, well, obviously they've won two Super Bowls in Philadelphia, which looked like a city that would never, that was almost cursed. But that, you know, with Howie Roseman and all the other people, he seems like one of those owners, kind of like we have out here with Joe Lacob and the Warriors, is that he stays out of it, but then he signs the big check. So what did Jeff Lurie have to say to you?
2: Well, he was always interested in buying a team, but he didn't find the opportunity. And then when he ultimately came along, he really put a lot of effort into it and made it almost a full-time thing for him. So he's done an incredible job. When you think about it, he's been two Super Bowls. It's pretty impressive. And he's transformed the franchise. And I think his family will own it for quite some time. I think he's got a son who would ultimately will replace him or succeed him, I think, in operating the team.
1: And one more I want to ask you about is Tom Ricketts of the Cubs, because that seems almost like the Steinbrenners, like a family affair there.
2: It is. The family bought the team, not one individual. The family, the father had started a company called Ameritrade and ultimately made a fair amount of money for them, and then they had the opportunity to buy the team, but they did it as a family. And while Tom is the representative of the family, he's not the sole owner. The family, I think, probably owns it equally, I guess. I don't know exactly the details, but probably equally. And so, you know, it's a very unusual situation. The family has kind of made it a family work.
1: It's David Rubenstein. Make sure to pick up the new book, Inside the Owner's Box, Conversations on Power and Leadership in Sports from Simon & Schuster. And we were just scratching the surface of all the men and women who own teams that David spoke to for this effort. David, congratulations on the book, and hopefully we'll catch up down the road.
2: Thanks very much. Appreciate it. Bye.
1: All right. I'm Rick Tittle. Let's take a quick break. We'll come on back on Sports Byline.

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0: cares about anything else when you've got Rick Tittle on the radio?
1: All right. Hour three, we have Carmine Marino and Mohamed Al-Sheikhi in studio. Otherwise, I'd probably spend the whole third hour on Manchester City. Manchester City, for many years now, have been accused of these breaches in rules, and they have had this trial and these findings, which for years have just sat dormant. And remember, we have seen teams like Chelsea be guilty of three charges and having a ban on bringing in players. We had Everton dock 12 points, amended to 6 because they were guilty on 3 charges. Well, Manchester United had 115 charges, and they now today have officially been found guilty on all but one. Yes, 114 charges. Guilty. And so they're going to appeal. Man City put out a statement. The Premier League process remains ongoing with significant elements to be completed and subject to strict confidentiality. As such, Manchester City FC's position remains consistent with the club statement of February 2023. The club has diligently respected due process for 8 years on the basis that the Premier League board and executive would behave as an independent, impartial, and fair-minded regulator free from partisan influence. So they're already saying no. Now, what this is, it's a failure to provide accurate financial information, 56 counts of that, 14 charges of failure to provide accurate detail for player and manager payments, 5 failures to comply with UEFA rules of financial fair play, that's the FFP, 7 times breaching the Premier League's PSR rules, that's kind of like a salary cap, and then 35 times failure to cooperate with the Premier League investigation. 35 times. So this would mean that they would be kicked out of the league for sure. And they might even have to go non-league. But do you take one of the biggest clubs in the world and make them non-league? We saw Juve kicked out of Serie A. They had to earn their way back in. But 35 times they did not cooperate? I mean, if Everton gets docked 12 points for 3 charges, what do you do with 114 charges? We'll keep our eye on it. I'm Rick Tittle. We'll come on back on Byline.

0: right, hour three underway, and Chris in Oakland wanted to get in during a music bed. What's up, Chris?
1: Hey, Rick, thanks for taking me in real quick, man. Two great interviews, well, all great interviews always, but the two with Flores and with the owner of the Orioles. Flores was fantastic. I mean, he's obviously in a senior, but, you know, my dad never liked Flores. Well, no, scratch that. My dad was upset with Flores when the Raiders moved to L.A. because Flores, like, embraced being part of the, you know, the L.A. Raiders. And I would always tell my dad, well, look, the guy's from the central part of California. If you're thinking about where you're going to go want to go to L.A., and obviously, Al Davis is right. You know, you want to stay in his good grace. You had in praise. So I wasn't really mad about that. It's good to see he did get in the Hall of Fame in 2021. I forgot he got in also, so I wasn't mad. But in terms of the Orioles owner, he said exactly what you figured he would. He's not an Oakland guy. He said Fisher did all the stuff. I'm sure all your other A's fans, Rick, are all ticked off that you didn't grill him more. But what are you going to do? You know, this guy's going to say that. And it just shows that,
0: How am I supposed to grill him? He just, you know, he sees 3,000 miles away someone going, I put hundreds of millions in, it didn't work out.
1: And 100%. Like,
0: yeah, he doesn't
1: exactly.
0: know.
1: Exactly, 100%. He's not going to
0: he's got nothing.
1: Side with the Oakland
0: fans. He's got nothing to do with it. No.
1: All right, Cal Clemson tonight. Rick, Clemson's only favorite 1.5. Should be a great game out there in Berkeley. I love it's Friday night. It's going to be the premier game on ESPN. I think Cal's a shot, man. I don't know. Do you have any take on it?
0: Well, I'm surprised Cal is in favor, to tell you the truth. I didn't know Clemson was favored. That's basically a...
1: We started the week Cal was favored, but then now Clemson. I guess Dabo Sweeney's been talking a lot. He's talking a lot of trash. So, let him be favored. I think it's going to be a great game. I think it's great for Cal. Again, I hate that we went to the ACC, but I think it's great for Cal to get his national coverage. And let's go, man. Go Bears.
0: And knowing Cal, they'll have the lead in the fourth quarter, and they'll give up three straight touchdowns and a fumbled kickoff, and that's just the Cal we know. But anyway,
1: at least they're not NC State. All right, man. Have a great weekend, Rick.
0: Thanks. Yeah, have a good time out there at Strawberry Canyon. Oh,

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1: All right, thank you for that, and welcome back to the show. 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It is 11:12 on a Friday. We check in with our good friend Carmine Marino, and we take a look at Carmine, welcome to the show. Let's take a look at Santa Anita, and we got a couple here. Formerly known as the Ladies' Secret Stakes, it's the Zenyatta, and Majestic Oops is a favorite at the number one, and then you go out to the four. Almond Joy, I see, is a 2-1. DeSormo in the mount there. Rabiba looks good, and Magnificent with Mike Smith. Or I should say Magnificat at number seven. Only seven horses, and like four of them look pretty good. What do you think?
2: Almond Joy is guaranteed. I'm going to tell you right now.
1: Whoa.
2: I don't like that in favor.
1: A lock.
2: That horse is going to win. A lock. I have the key. He's the winner. And I'll tell you why. DeSormo has been riding not very few horses this year. This is a horse he's riding on a regular basis. This horse is going to get ready. This is a prep for the Breeders' Cup. This horse, if she stays with her sex, her gender, she could possibly win the Breeders' Cup. She's that good.
1: Won the Santa Margarita. The thing on her, it says the only thing that might go wrong is she tends to kind of hold back at first.
2: You know, she's got the best late kick. And in this particular race, and DeSormo, what a match. This horse and jockey are made in heaven for each other. I seriously think this horse is going to close and win for sure. This is a race that they need for the Breeders' Cup. He'll win. She'll win, rather, I should say. I really like her a lot. This to me is no. This horse goes off 2-1. Reindeer, Cashmere, just go to the cashier.
1: Wow. Well, let's talk about place and show then. I mentioned Rabiba. That's a Baffert horse at 5-2. Made her debut in June at Los Alamitos. Your thoughts on Rabiba?
2: Normally, no, that's going to be the exacta, but here's, and I'm going to take a shot, and I'll tell you why. Baffert is sensational, but the only downside is I don't like it's hard for me to handicap horses off of Los Alamitos because the way that track is structured, the stretch is totally different. And so a lot of horses that run good at Los Al don't do well on Santa Anita or Del Mar. But in this particular case, because it's trained by the genius of California, Baffert, and Baffert's moving most of his stable to the Midwest because he wants better purses. So, because he doesn't want to lose his owners. It makes sense. But this horse is another one who's on her way. I think Rabiba may be a 3-year-old, too, so that's what really makes her very interesting.
1: Just talk about one more thing here on this race. Magnificat at the Tranquility Lake Stakes at Del Mar stumbled out of the gate way back and then poured it on to win. What do you think about Magnificat?
2: It was the class of the race that was why Magnificat was able to win. This particular race here, Almond Joy is just really a monster. She's coming into this race really, really well, has a tremendous kick. They tried her against the boys. She ran well. She ran very well. I think I don't think the horse loses, and I will touch it with the exacta with Baffert's horse.
1: All right, the Goodwood Stakes as well. Let's talk about that one also at Santa Anita. You've got TAFE at the one. You've got a couple of long shots, 1, 2, 3. Original Sin coming in 6-1. That's a Walsh horse at 4. Another long shot. You got to go out to Forge Steel at 5-1. Caldera, 5-1. I guess really when I look at this, I talk about all the good horses in that one. Nevada Beach, the Baffert horse, way out at 9, looks like far and away the best horse. What do you think?
2: Well, here's an interesting race. I like a long shot. If the horse makes the trip to California, that's McAfee, the 3 horse. And it's not because I'm a Notre Dame fan. I love Ken McAfee. Remember him back in the old days?
1: Oh, yeah.
2: This is a horse that if this horse makes the trip, will win the race. He's 15-1. You'll get every bit of the 15-1. This horse was very talented last year. And as a 3-year-old, a lot of had great expectations, then just failed. But this horse is just coming back into form. Last race was a monster win. This is an interesting race. I love the 15-1 shot. The other horse that I'm looking at is the 4 horse Original Sin, okay, and the 8 horse Caldera. Now Caldera is making a major step up. This is Sappy Joseph, and Paco Lopez is making the trip to California. So if McAfee is scratched, I'm betting Caldera to win in place. But I'm going to definitely use McAfee with those two horses in the exacta combination. I'm going to beat Nevada Beach. How about that one?
1: That's good. Original Sin, by the way, the jockey, Kazushi Kimura, and maybe a little mini breakout in the spring when it won that claiming race at Keeneland, huh?
2: Yeah, I mean, this horse is another shipper. Brendan Walsh is a phenomenal trainer. Kimura has become a very solid jockey on the West Coast, was primarily riding in Woodbine, and he stayed in California. Now, I don't know how long he'll stay. He may go to the Midwest. Fresh Shoe just moved to New York because basically California purses have been lousy. So I look for this is a guy who's staying in California to try to be deep-rooted with some of these good trainers and hopefully carry over to maybe a Breeders' Cup race or travel with them to New York or whatever when there's big races to race back east. So I really like Original Sin. I like all three shippers.
1: Midnight Mammoth is a 5-horse 30-1. The reason I bring up Midnight Mammoth is two reasons. First of all, won by 10 1/4 lengths 2 years ago, and since then, 7 races, not finishing in the money all 7 times. So this is why it's 30-1. But I also bring up Midnight Mammoth because I see that surname, and it takes me back to Golden Gate Fields and Bay Meadows, Tyler Bays as the jockey.
2: Right.
1: Yeah.
2: You know, I like Tyler, but I don't think this horse has got the ability to win this race. That's unfortunate because I don't think the form is there. Again, this is a very interesting race. We're looking at some nice price horses here, and I think this is the kind of time that you can cash in. And I think these are the races I'm looking at.
1: Well, Mr. AP is 8-1. Joel Rosario's in the mounts. Mr. AP is a sire, was American Pharoah, and it said that this horse had so many injuries, but now that it's healthy again, what do you think about Mr. AP?
2: You know, again, nice horse. You're gonna have to show me. I'm from Kansas, the Show Me State. Show me. I'm gonna stick with my horses right now because I think they're in top form. And we're going to get the prices. I'm looking to cash in because, I mean, Almond Joy is not going to pay more than $5. So what I'll do is I'll bet Almond Joy, triple up my – I'll bet it heavy, take all that money and roll it over on that race. And if McAfee's there, I'm going to be breakdancing. And next week when I talk to you, I'm going to be smoking a cigar.
1: By the way, last thing on Caldera, who you like, at 8, Dwayne Lucas was training this horse, died, obviously, last year, and Safi – took over. What can you notice when it goes from one trainer to another like that?
2: And Safi Joseph is having a gorilla year. This guy is on fire. He's not done as well in California, but the fact that Paco is traveling to California tells me a lot. So if McAfee is scratched, I'm betting 100-100 on his horse to win in place.
1: There he is. He knows the ponies. Carmine Marino from Pro Wagering. Have a great weekend, my friend.
2: You do the same, and good luck. Cash those tickets.
1: All right, cash them in. Almond Joy, O-M, and then N, and then Joy, not Almond Joy. Almond Joy, he's never given out a lock before. He said this horse is going to win. He said, lock, come on back on Sports Byline.

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1: And by the way, can I just say, Rick, that Rick Tittle is one of the great names of all time.

0: be getting your granny panties all in a bunch. We got Rick Tittle up in here.
1: All right, thank you for that. And we are looking for the comedian. He's not here yet. Now, Bailey said Syrians are always late, and I think that's racist. No, he didn't say that. Just kidding, Bailey said nothing of the sort. All right, well, let me get into Man City a little bit. Manchester City Football Club. 115 rule breaches. I broke them down. And guilty of 114 of them. That ain't great. And so, the as I said, this first came out in 2023. They have put out their statement, which I read. And in 2023, they said they were surprised. Oh, we found our comedian. They were surprised by the charges. But they welcomed the independent commission to take a look closer. I don't know if they are welcoming that commission anymore. The charges go back to 2009 until 2018. That's the thing, until 2018. And so that's why they're sort of, it has nothing to do with the ones that are going on right now. And sitting down, coming in all cool mid-segment, is our friend Mohamed El-Sheikhi, who is the stand-up comedian headlining the world-famous Punchline here. He's got two shows tonight. He has two shows tomorrow. You can see him on Twitch.tv and YouTube as well. What's up, man?
2: Hey, man. How are you?
1: Good.
2: Yeah?
1: All right, that's it.
2: Perfect. This is one of my best interviews so far.
1: Actually, I just had a guy on the phone, and he said, "Mother effer" on the air. And I go, "Oh, we're on the radio." And he's like, "Oh, my bad." But usually, I think in this world, I don't get mad anymore, because in this world of podcasting, I think this is the last show where you can't swear.
2: Right. Who did he think he was calling, though? That's the question.
1: I have no idea. Yeah. And they just hear radio. So many people now, they ask me, "Oh, how's the podcast going?" I'm like, "It's a broadcast." And they're like, "What? What's that?"
2: No, it's too old now.
1: Yeah. All right. So how was the show last night?
2: The show was great, man. Great crowd. Thursday crowd. Always fun, you know. So it's the people who are coming there to see you specifically, which is nice.
1: That's great. Yeah. Your fans.
2: Exactly.
1: Yeah.
2: Exactly.
1: So I was thinking about two names for your next special or album. Would you like my suggestion?
2: I would love to hear it.
1: Mohamed with an N.
2: Love it.
1: Okay. And the other one is The Damascean Conversion.
2: Interesting.
1: Yes, of course, when Saul became Paul in the New Testament.
2: Oh, yeah.
1: On the road to Damascus.
2: This is amazing. As a Christian myself, this works for me great.
1: You could do it. I had Fume Abe in here last week, and I had two names for him. I said Honest Abe, and he's like, yeah, that's too easy. And then I said The Comedy Fumigation, and he goes, that's a little better. You seem more receptive to my
2: ideas. I'm very receptive, especially with the second one, honestly, because that would make people want to see it.
1: Yeah, and plus the fact, I think a lot of people don't know how big Syria was in the New Testament.
2: Exactly. Yes. Big hit there.
1: Let's talk about Deuteronomy and Numbers. What do you think?
2: This is amazing. These are all the topics. I had my agent send those. I'm like, please, let's speak about those specifically.
1: It was in your writer.
2: I have to. It's that and Wings.
1: I remember hearing the story. I don't know if it's true. This person told me it was true, that J-Lo and her writer is 3 dozen white roses in the green room, and she stormed out because there was only 2 dozen.
2: Oh, well, I get it. She has to eat 3 dozen.
1: She's a hungry llama.
2: Exactly. 2 is not enough.
1: Do you have a writer?
2: I do not. No. I

0: every time they ask me, I feel so weird about it. To be like, this is what I have to consume before I head to the stage. I'm just happy when I go in and there's a fridge in the room.
1: Yeah.
0: Like, this is amazing.
1: Yeah. The Punchline, a little closet, but they got a little fridge in
0: they
1: there.
0: They do. No, yeah. They do have beer. They have a lot of stuff going on there, you know.
1: It's funny because I'll just use Mark Norman as an example, because now his rider is craft beer, so I guess local, bottle of whiskey, and granola bars.
0: I love the combination of healthy and not healthy. Whiskey and granola bars.
1: It's like a Big Mac with a Diet Coke.
0: Yeah, exactly. Like, what are we doing exactly? What are we going for here?
1: Right. But he also told me a story about when he was starting out and he was in some club that was a restaurant, and the owner was like, he's in the green room, he goes, hey, you got to get the swordfish. You have to. And he's like, what now? He goes, we have the most killer swordfish in town. You have to have it. And he's like, great. And then at the end, he was like, yeah, the beers and the swordfish, 8321. And he's like, oh, you're charging me.
0: That's insane.
1: You ever get one of those?
0: No. No, I'm not going to be charged. Absolutely not. I'm like, I will go starving on stage before I'm paying. I'm like, I'm, you know, here to get paid myself.
1: Yeah.
0: And not on swordfish, obviously.
1: I hear that Comedy on State in Madison has the best green room because they have like a picture book, almost like Denny's, of like pick out what free food you want.
0: Oh, that's amazing. Because usually green room food is like, what does a person not supposed to eat? Like, this is what we have on the list. It's stuff that should not exist. Mm-hmm. It's all of it is against God. Pick one.
1: Wow.
0: Yeah.
1: You know, it's funny, name dropping here. Scott Capurro comes in a lot. He's a local guy.
0: Mm-hmm.
1: And he said he doesn't like going to the green room. He likes to come in to right as the feature is ending because he thinks if he sits in the green room, his energy level will plummet.
0: Right.
1: Sounds psychological, but do you kind of understand that?
0: Yeah, I get that. Maybe he doesn't want to talk to the feature and the host before, because people love to chat, people love to talk to you, and you still have to go on and do an hour on stage.
1: Mm-hmm.
0: Yeah, but there's something about just coming in when the feature is about to end is just too sudden.
1: Too close.
0: Exactly. It's too much. I'm not going to do that. Everyone is nervous. The host is nervous. You know, no, I'd rather be there early and just put my headphones on and not listen to anything.
1: I remember, so every once in a while I'll go into a green room if it's somebody that I am close with, if it's like, you know, Dana Gould or Chris Porter. And sometimes the opener and the feature just sit there and I listen, I know they're getting ready. I'm there for 3 minutes to say what's up, shake their hand. And then I remember I went Sack Punchline and the opener and the feature immediately left the room. And so I knew actually the opener, and I was like, you didn't have to leave. He goes, oh, no, no, when the headliner has guests, you get out. So I don't know what the etiquette is.
0: Yeah, I think there's just some old etiquette, though. You know, it's just kind of like, I feel like people need to be more chill about this, the headliner and everything. Like, we've all been features and hosts, and we get it. But, you know, it's just kind of like, if you have guests and you feel like you have nothing to contribute there, and you don't want to talk to them. Because when I was a feature and the headliner has a guest, I'm like, thank God, I don't have to talk to this guy anymore.
1: Well, also, I know a lot of times, especially when you have an opener, just an open mic guy, how'd you get your start? Hey, where can I go? Can I open for you on the road? And it's like, can you shut up for 5 seconds?
0: Exactly. No, that's also like very annoying because it's just like, I have nothing I can offer you. I can barely offer myself. I'm happy to be here. You don't know that.
1: And I always hear, and the Punchline, of course, I'm partial to it because it's my home club as a fan.
0: Yeah.
1: But it's, if you think about how old it is and all the, you know, Carvey and Robin Williams, all the people that started.
0: Right.
1: Even Chappelle, a DC guy, like he kind of considers this his home club.
0: Yeah.
1: Yeah.
0: Yeah. And it's a great club. Honestly, one of the best in the country, so you can't really...
1: And I guess nowadays it's all about clips, right? And a lot of times the clips is crowd work.
0: It's crowd work. I don't get it. I don't like it. And I do not respect it.
1: Well, I can tell you, before we go to a break here, I was at Gotham in Manhattan. And the guy came out, and every single person, he went, where are you from? What do you do? Where are you from? What do you do? Where are you from? What do you do? And after about 10 minutes, I was like, oh, wow, he didn't write a joke.
0: No.
1: And then he got to me and he goes, sir, are you going to smile tonight? And I just kind of laughed. And I wanted to say, do you have any material? Do you have any jokes?
0: Yeah.
1: And I thought, this is Gotham. This is a real club. This isn't some mall somewhere.
0: It's insane. I wish I could do the opposite of crowd work, where I go to the crowd and be like, I truly could not care less what you do for work.
1: Well, it's just, I understand if you just want to say, hey, how's it going? You know, did you drive in far? 2-3 minutes. Okay, now let's, you know. But I didn't drive down to hear about, like, Bethany, who's an obstetrician, and, like.
0: It's never interesting.
1: No.
0: It's not, they never have come. I feel like crowd work should be, like, in the moment. Like, something happens, you react to it.
1: Right.
0: It's fun. You move on. It cannot be like, oh, this is the goal. I'm here to talk to the audience.
1: There was a, who's the Indian comedian? Russell.
0: Russell Peters.
1: Thank you.
0: Yeah.
1: And he did a special, and I never got through the first 15 minutes because the first 15 minutes was him talking to a guy in the front row. And I'm like, how is this? He must have loved the interaction, but I go, how can this be your special? And it's just not for me. Now, there are some guys who are good at, like, you know, do you know Rick Ingram, who's at the store? His whole thing is the same crowd work, and then he just basically says, which one of you is the bottom? If you don't know, then you're the bottom. You know, like that. It's the same thing every time, but it works.
0: That's
1: going
0: to be my opener tonight.
1: You're going to steal it?
0: Yeah, I'm just going to use it.
1: All right. What we'll do now is we'll take a quick break, and we'll come on back with Mohanad Elsheikhi. He is the headliner at the Punchline tonight. Come on back.

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0: This is the only sports talk show that features a Rhodes Scholar, but he ain't here today. Now, back to Rick Tittle.
1: Hey, thank you for that, and if you're watching on YouTube or Twitch, you see on the two-shot, as we say, Mohamed Elshiki. He is a comedian, and he is the headliner at the world-famous Punchline, punchlinecomedyclub.com for tickets. Two shows tonight, two shows tomorrow, and we were just talking off the air. I asked him who wrecked him for the cellar, and he said Shane Torres, who we love at Byline. He's been in. But we were also talking about, because it's such a tourist destination, every show is sold out. And believe me, they fit you in there like a submarine. You are 100%. Glued to the next person. But you get a lot of people who don't really know what's going on, or they don't understand the jokes. They don't understand English. I have seen some really good comedians just get crickets in there.
2: 100%, man. It's suddenly making me a little bit Europhobic. When I ever see them, I'm like, you know what? Leave my country right now.
1: I saw Ted Alexandro eat a bag of cheese. Mm-hmm. I saw Gary Goldman, and at the end he said, you're going to go home and Google me, and you're going to find out how big I am, and you're going to wish you had laughed.
2: That's so funny.
1: But that's the thing, too, is like, you know, and then I hear all the old days, you know, there were like five people in the crowd. I'm like, I can't even picture the cellar like that now.
2: No, I cannot. Dude, they have sold out shows at 1 a.m.
1: Yeah.
2: On a Monday. And I always want to be like, who are these people?
1: Me. Do you know like, why? Because when I get into town, and like I said, I'm supposed to go in December. When I get into town, Tom Takkar had a thing at the Fat Black that started at 1. And I came out, and so for me, it was 10 o'clock because it was West Coast time. But it was a great show. I actually talked to Tom. He's a really good guy. Mm-hmm. And, of course, I get out. It's 2:30. I have to get a piece of pizza because I'm on McDougal.
2: That is the best New York experience, to be honest.
1: So, yeah. So, but the thing is that I'm one of these weirdos who actually likes comedy and understands most of the jokes.
2: Oh, I get it. Yeah, 100%.
1: So now when you think about, like, when you go to the Olive Tree, for people who don't know, there's a restaurant above the cellar called the Olive Tree, and in the back you can see, like, if you ever watch Crashing with Pete Holmes, there's, like, a table just for the comedians where you guys just shred each other.
2: Yeah.
1: But what's great is you take that same staircase down and you walk through a live show to use the bathroom and all that. So when you go in, like, comedians say, if I sit at that table, I can't wear a leather jacket or I can't wear a purple hat. Like, I can't give ammunition to the other comedians to make fun of me.
2: Right. 100%. Yeah. I mean, because that's where comedians hang. They're just, riffing, just doing their thing. And,
1: like Keith and Colin.
2: Exactly. So most people, you'll see them just like hang out outside because they're like, you know what? I'll just stand here until my set time. I don't want to deal with this right now.
1: And then I always hope I'll get somebody bombing in. And one time, Attell came in, and I was like, there we go.
2: Oh, I mean, that dude is always there at 1:30 in the morning. That's his preferred time.
1: The greatest comebacks, instant comebacks, one of the kings of all time. Remember, he had like a CVS plastic bag in his back pocket. And comedian was like, oh, is that the thing you put over your head when you masturbate? And he immediately said, I play Spaceman. It's just, I don't know, the famous one, I forgot who said it, was when he got up on the cellar and there were three Hispanic ladies in front who hadn't laughed at anything. And he addressed it, and he got on stage, the first thing he said was, what's wrong, ladies? Did Selena die again?
2: That's the funny thing when you notice people at the front not laughing. It's such a choice to pick that seat.
1: Yeah.
2: And then what's even worse, those people would come to you after the show and they're like, I had the best time of my life. And it's just like, were you doing this to bother me specifically? Or what is it exactly?
1: I remember one time, I'm dropping all these names, but Tom Green, he was in, and then he was at Cobb's, and they sat me down in the front row. And I was like, no. And I thought, just take it. And he shredded everyone in the front row, and he got to me and he winked. He goes, what's up, man? And I was like, oh, thank you.
2: It is, dude, it is the worst, especially when I barely go to I go to comedy shows as in I'm performing, I watch from the back of the room. Mm-hmm. That's my comedy show experience. Every now and then my wife or like a friend or something is like, I got us tickets. And I'm like, you better not have a set in the front. I do not want to be this close to comedy, I would be so uncomfortable the whole time.
1: That's like Joe List said when he was an open micer, he paid for a ticket, and some other comedian came out from the back and goes, "What are you doing?" He goes, "I wanted to see the show." He goes, "You don't have to pay, dumbass."
2: Yeah.
1: He's like, "Oh, I thought I..." He goes, "No, no."
2: It is, dude. People do not know how easy it is to get into a comedy show if you really want to. The amount of times back in the day when I used to feature and I go to a theater and all I say, "Oh, I'm featuring," and they let me in the back. And I'm like, you could at least question me a little bit. I could be anyone.
1: It's funny you say that. The only time I played the white card.
2: Yeah.
1: Was when I was at this thing called Punk in the Park, and I had backstage passes, but I couldn't get the passes until I got backstage, which was stupid.
2: Oh my God.
1: And I was driving in, and there were all three of these guys going, "You cannot pull back here. You cannot park here." And I went, "I'm part of the show." And they went, "Oh, okay."
2: Dude, that's all it takes. People do not understand. I was opening for Mark Maron years ago, and I just got in that easy. And I'm like, Mark could be dead right now, and it would be your fault.
1: Oh, I remember being at Philly when Trump's first term for Army-Navy, and I thought, boy, the security is going to be out of this world. I had a little piece of paper on a string that had my name with no picture. Didn't go through the metal detector. I'm like, I couldn't even be this guy. I could not even be a real media guy, and I could have a bomb strapped to my chest.
2: You could be anything.
1: Yeah, but I kind of thought, I kind of like it, Philly. You know, let's roll with it.
2: I mean, hey, the biggest threat to America is if you have a toothpaste that's bigger than usual. They will not let you with that. Anything else, you're welcome to use.
1: Pour out your shampoo in this receptacle.
2: Exactly. Anything else is fair game.
1: Do you mind me asking, do you ever get profiled in Trump's America now being Arabic?
2: I do. Yeah, not at the TSA often. I feel like they see me enough there to be like, you know who I am.
1: Yeah,
2: you know, at the JFK, I'm like, you know who this guy is. We've done this. I've seen you every weekend.
1: You have a fun mustache. You look like a jovial guy.
2: Exactly. I'm like, come on.
1: It's not a menacing mustache.
2: No, it is not. I've been really working on it.
1: Like, which emoji am I right now? So, if you would, I mentioned there's not a lot, and correct me if I'm wrong, there's not a lot of Syrian comedians in the United States. Are there? Are there anybody else?
2: No. Well, there's one, Ismail Lutfi, but I'm not Syrian. I'm Libyan, so.
1: Oh, you're Libyan.
2: Yeah, which they are not.
1: Wow. I got this thing saying you were from Syria.
2: You know what?
1: Wow. I apologize.
2: That is okay.
1: Oh, so you're from Africa.
2: I'm from Africa.
1: You're
2: Africa.
1: African-American.
2: I'm an African-American, which I'm sure people would love if I say out loud.
1: Wow. And then there's like Gaddafi with a Q or a G?
2: Gaddafi is with a G. A Q, that's a cutesy one.
1: Muammar Gaddafi.
2: Exactly.
1: I always wondered, how could somebody be the head of a country and only reach the rank of colonel?
2: He's just so humble. That's how humble he is. This man was not focused on titles. He just wanted to be a fashion icon.
1: All right, so my Damascene thing, it doesn't work now.
2: Mm-mm.
1: No. Maybe something with Carthage, or that's more Tunisia, right?
2: Yeah.
1: Wow.
2: It's okay. I mean, here's the thing. People usually confuse Libya with Lebanon. Syria is new, so you're really, like, innovating in that space.
1: I pride myself on not being the ugly American, too.
2: No. Don't worry about that. I've heard so much worse. Hey, look, saying, are you from Syria? At least we're still in the region, you know? Sometimes it goes too far that I'm like, what are we even talking about right now?
1: Well, now from my history, the Italians did not treat the Libyans very well.
2: They did not, no.
1: No, they came straight down and with Mussolini's troops.
2: They truly did not. Yeah, they did not come to play. And they're like, we want the Roman Empire back. And I'm just like, come on, I think you could do better than this.
1: Yeah.
2: Now, my thinking is, honestly, they only invaded Libya because we're just too close. I'm like, you're just being lazy right now.
1: Well, we say in the Marine Corps song, The Shores of Tripoli,
2: mm-hmm. Yeah.
1: El Alamein was part of the Africa Corps was there. And then it's nothing to do with us. But these are my Libyan references now. Gaddafi and the Shores of Tripoli now.
2: I mean, those are the famous ones.
1: Well, I mean, in my defense, how many Americans even know that Syria is in, or Libya is in Africa?
2: No, they don't. They do not. Mm-hmm. I'm always described as a Middle Eastern comic, and I'm just like, you know what, man? Whatever.
1: Well, that's like Jolis's wife, Sarah Tolomash.
2: Uh-huh.
1: She's African-American, but she's from South Africa.
2: From South Africa. So, yeah. She's just Elon Musk, yeah.
1: Yeah, so you... So do you ever describe yourself as African-American? Because you completely are.
2: I don't think I can say that out loud and have people take me seriously. I had someone before, this black lady who was hosting a show in Portland, Oregon, and she introduced me to the stage as her African brother.
1: Mm.
2: And I came on stage and I was like, I know that this was not what you were expecting.
1: Mm.
2: I don't know why she said that. she really gave you something else. And I came up and you think this, I'm trolling right now. And I'm technically not.
1: Wow. That reminds me, Norman said when he was starting off, he had to introduce Joe DeRosa.
2: Mm.
1: And he goes, ladies and gentlemen, Joe Rogan. And everybody went, woo. And DeRosa came out and they were like, what? And he's like, oops.
2: I mean, Joe DeRosa is also something to do because he's Egyptian.
1: Yes, he is. And he likes, well, I don't want to say it. We all know what he likes. I love the guy. He's been in here many times.
2: Yeah.
1: I think he's hilarious. Does he still have the sandwich shop?
2: I think that's closed. Yeah, I mean, that was a nice side project, a sandwich shop as a comedian. But
1: one of my favorite lines is he says, I really need to lose weight, but girls keep having sex with me, so why should I?
2: Wow.
1: Yeah.
2: The philosophy of
1: it reminds me of
2: Joe Rogan.
1: Pablo Sandoval was the third baseman for the Giants. He's like 280 pounds. Mm. He goes, you got to lose weight. And he goes, I'm hitting 320. And they're like, well, maybe you don't have to lose weight. All right, let's go to a quick break. We'll come back a couple minutes left with Mohamed El-Sheikhi, the headliner at the Punchline. Come on back.

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4: 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I gotta.
5: Danny, this isn't Russia. Is this Russia? This isn't Russia.
4: Nah.

0: Tittle ain't the man, but Rick Tittle know who the man is, and he slapped his white fanny.
1: All right, a couple more minutes of the show, a couple more minutes with Mohamed Elsheikhi, the headliner at the world-famous Punchline. Two shows tonight, two shows tomorrow. I'm about to let him go back to the hotel, turn on Forensic Files, and take a nap. Speaking of that, Mohamed, there was this New York Times list of the best 100 shows of the 21st century. And whenever there's a subjective list like this, it puts everyone in a rage. The Sopranos, not on the top 100. Your thoughts?
2: Insane. Stupid. Maybe we have too much free speech, honestly, for letting these people have opinions like this.
1: You know what? This is the first time I've ever agreed with Trump. The New York Times is fake news.
2: I'm like, this is truly the fakest it's ever been. What are we even doing?
1: Well, a lot of these shows I've never heard of as well. And, of course, there are a lot of great shows on here. For people who wondered, the top 10, Breaking Bad, The Wire, Mad Men, Succession, Fleabag, Game of Thrones, Veep, 30 Rock, Curb Your Enthusiasm, and Atlanta. Any of those in the top 10? I know you're a Wire guy, right?
2: Yeah. I mean, there should be other stuff. Better Call Saul. Where is it? You know, that's a wonderful show. I'd say it's even better than Breaking Bad.
1: You know what else? Where is the original True Detective?
2: Exactly.
1: That was awesome.
2: No, exactly. This feels like a list that has been compiled together by a guy who spends too much time on Reddit.
1: Yeah, or it's funny because I remember when I was working for another station, there was a guy who was going to write an article for a pretty notable Northern California newspaper. And he said, "What do you know about Wimbledon?" And I said, "Wimbledon, it's with a D." He goes, "Well, they want me to write an article about the tennis." And I go, "If you don't even know how to pronounce it, and that you're going to write the article?" So I feel like, I know there's a recency bias, but I just feel like they put this list together in probably 20 minutes and didn't ask anybody else.
2: 100%. I saw the list and I was like, this actually has been designed specifically to piss me off.
1: It is to piss off Sopranos fans.
2: Exactly.
1: All right. So tonight, two shows of the Punchline, two shows tomorrow. I can't thank you enough for coming in. What are people in store for, Mohamed?
2: Says a new show that I'm working on, and it's my best.
1: Oh, wow.
2: Yeah, so you should be there. This is the first city that gets to see it.
1: Wow. It's groundbreaking stuff. All right, and once again, sorry about the whole Syria Libya thing.
2: It's all good, man.
1: I know, I think Joe Rube. All right, thanks for coming in, buddy.
2: Thank you.
1: All right, everybody, have a good weekend. We'll see you Monday, 9 a.m. Peck time.

How's it going, everybody? Brian Alvarez here, After Dark Radio, every Wednesday, 2 Pacific, 5 Easterns on Sports Byline Broadcasting Network, as well as TuneIn Radio, YouTube, and Twitch. Very happy today to be joined by our special guest in the next segment, Brenda Gansky is going to be joining us talking horrifying history. And we got a lot to talk about there, true crime, and even horrifying history, true crime involving UFOs. But I do want to start off today by announcing the brand new After Dark Radio website, which is available right now. 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And that is where you can go to basically get every show that we have ever done. 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I got an article up right now about the Capturing Bigfoot film, which is coming out on Amazon Prime in October. 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And Brenda Gansky is going to be joining us after the break, talking horrifying history. 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

0: Back in the show, Brent Alvarez here, After Dark Radio, Sports Byline Broadcasting Network, and we are trying to get Brenda on the phone here. I keep getting sent to voicemail, and can't figure out why.
1: The person you're trying to reach...
0: That's voicemail. Dom, I'm going to send you this number and see if you can get her on the air. So hold on, everybody. Let me send this to Dom. I'm literally texting the guest right now, but for some reason, her phone is not answering. So let me try this. Write down the number here, which we don't have to say here on the air. And Dom, see if you can get a hold of her. Otherwise, it's going to be quite a show here today, because I got nothing planned. Although, luckily, I can talk for a long time. So I should, I guess, once again, just plug the new website, which is darktransmission.com. I did not do this on purpose so I could plug this again, but darktransmission.com is the website address. And as noted, if you go up there, I've got a story about this Capturing Bigfoot, which is coming out in October, which I've been talking about for a long time. Very excited to watch this because I've been reading the book that I don't want to say it is the source material, but from listening to, you know, various people that have seen the documentary, it actually it came out in the spring. There was a I guess they did a couple of screenings, and after they did like two, they canceled all the other screenings. Because I guess they were afraid that, like, somebody was going to smuggle in a camera or something and film it or whatever. And then they tried to find, you know, it was in the, they did, like, two film festival dates, and then they tried to get a deal. Which apparently they've gotten with Amazon Prime. And it's going to be debuting on October 20th in the U.S. and Canada, which I guess is National Bigfoot Day? Is that what it is? So there's going to be select theatrical screenings, including in New York and Los Angeles. And also, there's going to be a screening, I believe, in Portland, which I'm going to try to go to. But anyway, we can talk about that at another time. I believe we actually have our guest here on the line. Brenda, are you there?
1: Yes, I am.
0: Man, I don't know what happened. That was weird. Well, how are you doing today?
1: I'm doing great. And yourself?
0: I'm doing quite well. This is Brenda Gansky, everybody. Horrifying History. And before we start talking about some horrifying history, why don't you tell us about the podcast?
1: Well, Horrifying History is the place where you hear the unexplained, paranormal, and supernatural happenings that stain the pages of history. So if you love the strange, the unexplained, and downright terrifying, give us a listen.
0: And where can we hear that?
1: I'm on every podcast provider out there, but also I have a YouTube channel, the same name, if you like to, if you're a big YouTube user.
0: Now, are all of the shows, because I went up to the YouTube page, and are all of the shows you've ever done on YouTube, or did you start YouTube later on? Because it seems like there's more audio than video, is that right?
1: Correct. All my podcast episodes always go over there, but I actually started in audio. It took a lot of convincing to get me to go to video.
0: You don't have to explain that to me because I think we did audio for 15 years before we were convinced to do video. So,
1: wow.
0: Yeah, we've now been doing video for about 6 years now, and it's, I mean, it goes great, but it did take me a long time to, decide maybe we should do some video here for the show. But well, we got a lot to talk about here today. You've been on the show before, and we've talked about various different things. But I think that if you did this show every year from now until the end of time, I could still open every interview asking you about Jack the Ripper, because it appears every year we have a new theory about who Jack the Ripper was. I think the most recent was Aaron Kosminski. There was like, he was like the latest. That name's been around forever, but I think if you look, if you like Google News, Jack the Ripper, the most recent big revelation was his name. What can you tell us about Jack the Ripper, and who do you think he was?
1: Well, it was actually funny you bring that up, is because I went away to, took a really good vacation recently. First stop was in London. And of course I had to do the tour, right? I wanted to see the places that I read about. And it was really eye-opening, actually. You wouldn't expect that Jack the Ripper could get away with what he did, considering how small these alleyways and that they were and how busy the streets were. So that was my first surprise. The second surprise was who they thought Jack the Ripper was. It was actually what they said. It was a person that was basically, he was a quack. He sold his serums to, you know, for people to get better, but they weren't anything. And he actually was in Canada, moved down to the U.S., and he just gave himself the title of a doctor, which a lot of people did, and was selling his miracle tonics. So he moved over to London and was in London in Whitechapel, where he had his business. Now, this guy is named Dr. Francis Templeby, and Francis was a very interesting guy. He claimed to be the greatest physician alive, but everybody who was in a medical field called him the fraud. He got insanely wealthy by selling these miracle cures that didn't work. He traveled the world. He dressed like royalty, or he would dress like a military member. But he did openly despise women and fled the country to get away from criminal charges. And that's the thing. In August of 1888, when women were getting murdered by Jack the Ripper, he actually came under suspicion because of a couple things. Firstly, he hated women. Secondly, he had a collection of women's body parts at his home. And lastly, he had been involved, arrested by the police, but it wasn't for what you would think. It was actually for buggery. So the thing is, in this tour, they were saying she thinks that this is the guy because of all these little things popping up. There's one problem with that theory. He actually got bail and fled, and that happened before the first murder, or the last murder, my bad. So he actually left London, documented, left London, went on the run, went to France, got on a ship, came back to America. He wasn't there when the last murder was there. Now, their theory is he paid his way out. Is it possible? Yes. Is it plausible? No. So I'm going with what the experts are saying now. I do believe it was the butcher.
0: So Aaron Kosminski.
1: Correct.
0: This guy's name was Francis Tumbleby. What was his name?
1: Tumblety.
0: Tumblety. Okay, Francis Tumblety. So when you say that he had women's body parts in his home, was this under the guise of I am a medical doctor and these are medical something or other? Or how did he get away with having female body parts in his home?
1: And the question is, how did he get them?
0: Yes.
1: Well, the thing is, he would always have these dinner parties, all male dinner parties, and he was really proud of his collection. So he went and would show them. They were in his bedroom and around his house. He never said how he got it. He had a very large collection, and it was preserved anatomical human specimens, and most of them were preserved female reproductive organs, and they were in glass jars. So people asked him, where'd you get this stuff? And he's like, oh, I just got them, you know, as part of my job as a doctor, and I just use them to explain people procedures and medications and how the body works. That was his excuse. But nobody knows how he actually got them.
0: Sure, because, I mean, there were, you know, I know this, it seems odd to say I know this firsthand, but there's a place in it where I live that it's an Odd Fellows Lodge, and they had a skeleton in there, a human skeleton. And right. I accidentally discovered it one day while I was, you know, helping move some stuff in this building. It's a long story. But the point is, you know, the presumption would just be, well, some medical, you know, some place that sells medical stuff for doctors, you know, that's where you buy a skeleton. That's just your obvious presumption. So I would think that people would be kind of question this, but also at the same time think, well, he is a doctor. I'm sure that he is using it for what he's claiming. But it is very odd.
1: Well, back then, they didn't have plastic skeletons. So they did use skeletons and body parts, per se, for study. But the thing is, nothing Francis said ever actually, you couldn't verify anything he said. So did he get them himself? Who knows? But interestingly enough, did you know that the movie Poltergeist, the scene where the mom kind of falls into this mud water pit and all the skeletons come up, those are real skeletons.
0: Really?
1: Yeah, they rented them because it was cheaper than getting all the plastic skeletons. But they didn't tell the actress until she got out of the water.
0: Wow. All right, hold that thought. We're going to talk about that more after the break. Stick around, everybody. After Dark Radio Sports Byline Broadcasting Network.

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of spirit guides appearing in moments of danger. And while the details kind of change from nation to nation, there are common themes of protection, guidance, and the belief that the natural world and the spiritual world is connected. You find this in various different Aboriginal traditions around the world. There are stories about dream walking, ancestral beings guiding people through the land, things like that. There is a couple interesting stories out there, and one of them actually gave birth to a poem by T.S. Eliot called "The Wasteland Was the Wasteland," and it was actually inspired by explorer Sir

0: darkness when it's all darkness all day. So they said, this is great. Let's just go then. And Shackleton actually talked about it in his 1990 novel called South. He took two ships, and when they went up, they were trying to complete about a 1,800-mile trip across that continent. So he wanted to be one of the greatest explorers in history because nobody ever done this before. But the problem is the ships got trapped by the ice. So he knew that Shackleton knew they'd be trapped till spring. So he didn't expect that the ship would release itself from the ice. But the problem was the ice put a lot of pressure on the ship's hull, so the crew had to get out because it was sinking. So they actually camped on a large sheet of ice for 2 months, him and his crew, because they hoped that that would float nearer to where other supplies that they can get them. But it didn't happen. So the group moved from ice sheet to ice sheet, not getting any supplies, and soon their ice sheets broke up. So Shackleton ordered the crew to take lifeboats to the shore. Now, they did reach Elephant Island, but the problem was nobody went to this island normally, and it wasn't near a shipping route. So Shackleton selected a couple of his crew to go with him to get help. Now, they got in a lifeboat and tried to go to South Georgia Island, but after 2 weeks in horrible weather, they finally got there. But the problem was, they were on the opposite side of the island where they needed to be to get help. And South Georgia's interior had never been crossed before. So these guys had no maps, no trails. They would have to fight through blinding snow, deep ravines, huge mountains, and they barely had supplies left. So they decided to, he took two men with him. The rest of the crew would stay behind with the lifeboat so that way they could stay safe. So these guys didn't have a lot with them at all because, again, they didn't have supplies. They knew if they stopped, they would freeze to death. So they literally went and walked for 30 hours straight without sleep.
1: Okay, well, hold that thought. We have to head to a quick break, but we'll pick up with walking 30 hours straight without sleep when we come back. After Dark Radio, Sports Byline Broadcasting Network.

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0: Again, the show, Brian Alvarez here, After Dark Radio, Sports Byline Broadcasting Network, TuneIn Radio, YouTube, and Twitch. Very happy today to be joined by Brenda Gansky, Horrifying History. We left off, not with a literal cliffhanger, but close enough. 30 hours nonstop walking without sleep, I believe, is where we left off.
1: Correct. So these guys continue. You got to imagine, this was deadly terrain, and 30 hours straight without sleep. Now, experts have said that hallucinations become increasingly common under those specific conditions, but this doesn't actually fit into what Shackleton said actually happened. So, as he described in his book, the men struggled to go across the mountains. As they did, a fourth person was traveling beside them. Now, the three men couldn't clearly see the individual who joined them, but they all claimed it was an unmistakable presence. And the sensation was so powerful, it stayed with them long after the expedition ended, and the men were saved. And this is actually what inspired T.S. Eliot's poem and brought up the phrase third man factor. That's why they call it that.
0: So when the local sports fans here talk about the 12th man, that's the same deal?
1: I don't know, but that would be kind of creepy if you have like a whole, you know, baseball team following you through the mountains.
0: It'd be a football team, yeah. Now, so everybody on this expedition felt this presence.
1: The three men that went to get help felt it, and even after the expedition ended.
0: Wow. It's one thing when there's an experience and like maybe one person or but like when all of them experienced it, that's pretty interesting.
1: I agree. The other one that I think is interesting is one of the most famous mountain climbers in the world was Frank Smith, and he was considered to be Britain's one of their greatest climbers long before this happened. So he had actually climbed the most difficult mountains in the world and had years of experience at high altitudes. So Frank, in 1933, joined a team that was going to climb Everest. Now, I don't know how much you've heard about climbing Mount Everest and what people need to do if they're going to climb it.
0: I've heard a lot, in fact.
1: Well, as you know, it's dangerous, very, very
0: yes.
1: dangerous. But
0: yes.
1: Back then, there was no satellite weather forecast, GPS, or high-altitude helicopter rescues. And the most dangerous area sits about at 26,000 feet to or 8,000 meters, which is that place is called the death zone. And the reason is that elevation, there's not enough oxygen to sustain the human body for very long. This is where Frank got separated from his team. So as he climbed higher trying to find them, he became aware that another person was walking beside him. He didn't see him, but he knew this person was walking right beside him the entire way. He said that the presence felt comforting and expected, and it didn't scare him. And it was so real. At one point, Frank stopped to eat a piece of cake that he had, and he broke off a portion and tried to give it to the unseen companion. And that's when he realized there was nobody there to give the cake to. That's how real it was for him. So even though he later recognized the possibility that altitude and oxygen, not getting enough oxygen, could have played a role, he said he was still convinced that that presence was real and helped him find his team again.
0: Wow. You know, we've got a lot of comments in here on the chat right now, and most of them happen to be about those bones. People can't get over this story about the bones. And this person believes that he's not sure that they were necessarily cheaper, but he thinks maybe the studio already had some bones, and thus
1: well,
0: it was cheaper than trying to buy new skeletons. They already had skeletons there for God only knows why. Maybe some film they'd done decades earlier. But
1: well, there's actually something to that, because that movie, Poltergeist, was not the only movie that used real body parts or animal parts in it. Like the Chainsaw Massacre, the 1974 version, they decorated the set, which is the farmhouse, in real animal bones and some real human bones and teeth that were actually sourced from supply houses.
0: Interesting. So now we got animal skeletons to add to this.
1: Yep. So there's got to be big warehouses out there full of skeletons, is what I'm thinking.
0: They got some skeletons in their closet, so to speak. This guy says, I think skeletons would be cheaper in April, he says, less demand. That's true, but the point I was making was these movies were filmed decades ago. So, yes, if I wanted to go on Amazon and buy some Halloween thing, it probably would be cheaper in April. But it's not like you could go on Amazon in 1974 to get animal skeletons. You had to be like, where are you going to get an animal skeleton? I mean, for...
1: Well, the movie, I don't know if you've seen Apocalypse Now, the 1975 movie. Have you?
0: I have not. I've heard of it. I've never actually seen it.
1: Well, they have these jungle scenes. And in those, the production crew used actual dead bodies supplied by a local handler who claimed he sourced them from medical schools. No, he did. He didn't. He was a grave robber, Rob Graves. That's what he did.
0: We're not just talking skeletons now. We're talking an actual recently deceased human being. These bodies were used in this film?
1: Yes.
0: Yep. Oh, my God.
1: Well, actually, if you look back into the 1800s, body snatching was a job. They were called resurrectionists. And one of the places here in Canada, Kingston, it's a city in Ontario, and it's right near the border, it was actually, that was their biggest import and export was bodies. And they were sold to, because back then, when if you're going to medical school, you had to bring your own body with you to dissect. And a lot of people, where are you going to get them? So they went to a resurrectionist.
0: You had to bring your own body to medical school?
1: You did.
0: Like, that's on your school
1: you
0: supply list?
1: Paper,
0: body?
1: Body. Yep.
0: Wow.
1: So they would go to a resurrectionist, pay them some money, and they would mysteriously just give you a body. And they actually came from, and this is all medical schools, United States, Canada, doesn't matter. They would go and dig up the recently deceased and sell them to students in medical schools.
0: Now I'm really wondering about that skeleton that I found, because that thing had probably been there for 100 years. I mean, was that... I mean, I presumed that if you bought something at a medical supply house, it would have been, you know, not something that had been dug up illegally from a grave, but now I'm rethinking this.
1: It could be. You never know.
0: Who was it? I suppose I could Google this, but I'm just thinking this off the top of my head. There was like some, why do I keep thinking it's Abe Lincoln? There was like some famous person where they were concerned about people digging up the body, and so they like put him inside a giant cement ball or something like that so they couldn't be dug up. Who was that?
1: I'm trying to think off the top of my head. I don't know.
0: You heard that story?
1: Ball, but H.H. Holmes, the serial killer, he didn't want people to dig him up, so they encased him in cement.
0: Yeah, that's what I'm thinking. But I feel like there was somebody else, like some famous person that wasn't a serial killer that they encased. Why do I keep thinking it was Lincoln? They, like, put his body in cement or something like that so people couldn't dig him up.
1: Well, they actually did, because somebody did try to steal his body. They were going to hold it for ransom. So what they did after they tried to get at him is they actually changed his grave site for him to be encased in cement and buried deeper, yes.
0: Huh. I have learned a lot today.
1: He's not the only guy that's done that. Like, for example, Einstein was another person. He did not want his brain or his body dissected in any way, which he suspected people would want to dissect it just to find out why he was so intelligent. And so his doctor, after he died, when they were doing the autopsy, he decided to keep the brain.
0: Yes.
1: And put it in parts. So... Well, basically, the family got out. This got out to the family. They were really upset. But they said, okay, you can test them to see why. And they eventually did test them. So his brain is not buried with him as he wished.
0: I do remember that they had Einstein's brain. And I seem to recall, like, they were trying to figure out, like, was there something special about his brain that made him so smart? And this is all, like, from when I was a kid. It was like, oh, he had more wrinkles or something like that.
1: I think, if I remember correctly, he had more synaptic connections than normal.
0: Mm. Interesting.
1: But there is other body parts that had been taken for different reasons. For example, Napoleon. Now,
0: oh, I remember this one.
1: I have to word it very close or carefully.
0: Yes.
1: When he passed away, his doctor removed his junk.
0: Yes.
1: Now, they didn't put it in a jar, you know, with any formaldehyde. Basically, they left it in a little box, and apparently it just kind of dried up, and that thing has actually traveled quite a far way. Actually, it's in a family collection in the United States now, last we heard. But the doctor gave it to a monk who traveled to out of the country with it, and then it went from there. And I'm thinking, why do you have to sneak it out of a country? And even if so, like, if you had it on your body, you're going through, you know, customs, you're going to have to explain why you have that in your possession.
0: I think we got to go back even further. Why did his doctor cut it off and decide to save it?
1: Right. Like, what? That? You need to save that? Couldn't you take a lock of hair, maybe a tooth?
0: Now, switching gears completely here, because I want to know more about this one. The Todd Morden UFO case, which involved a death.
1: Correct.
0: Tell us about it.
1: Well, that one's a little interesting. So, I don't know necessarily how much I believe or disbelieve in this one, because it's just a very weird story. So, science can't even explain why this guy died. So, the story goes a little bit like this. Coal mining in the UK dates back to Roman times, and it was basically helped fuel the Industrial Revolution and built the British Empire. Now, a lot of miners worked in cramped, little dim-lit spaces on their knees or their backs. They inhaled dust, and it caused them to have many chronic diseases. And so these guys could only work there limited, if that makes sense. Accidents were common. There was thousands of miners that would get killed or injured every year. So this, again, was the industry that a man named Zygmunt Adamiski joined. He went by Ziggy. So he was 56, and he was a miner. He was born in Poland in 1923, and he settled into West Yorkshire, and he was working in the mines. Now, his wife that he made are married. Her name is Lottie. And so Lottie developed multiple sclerosis, and she became confined to a wheelchair. And also, breathing in this coal dust for years, Ziggy was having some serious health issues himself. So he decided that he was going to retire. But the owners of the coal mine said, no, you're not going to do that. So while this the process of him appealing it was going on, he still worked his job. So Ziggy one morning was worried about some preparations that was needed for his goddaughter's upcoming wedding. So because of this, Ziggy and one of his cousins went to the nearby town of Wakefield to buy some things for the wedding. And when they returned home, Ziggy had supper with his cousin and her son, who just came from Poland. But around 3:30, Ziggy noticed that they were running low on potatoes. So he told Lottie he was going out to the store and buy some. On the way, Ziggy ran into an old neighbor. They chatted for a few minutes, and then he continued to the store. When he got there, he made some purchases, paid them, and left the store to go home, but he never arrived. So Lottie became very worried, and by the next morning, she called the police, and they started a big search. Could not find Ziggy anywhere. So back then, though, missing person procedures were different. Modern practice emphasizes immediate action, but back then, it was different. It was a waiting period. You'd have to wait. So again, they waited and waited, and Ziggy didn't come home. 5 days later, on June 11th, the police got a call from the town of Todd Morden, which is about 30 miles away from the town that he went missing in. They said a body was discovered in a local coal yard. So the police went, and they found Ziggy's body. It was very hard to get.
0: Well, actually, hold that thought. We gotta head to a break. We'll get the conclusion when we come back, everybody. They found the body. After Dark Radio, Sports Byline Broadcasting Network.

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3: Back in the show, Brian Alvarez here, After Dark Radio, Sports Byline Broadcasting Network. Brenda Gansky is joining us today. And unfortunately, we only have about 30 seconds left for this story, and then we got to do some plugs. So, Brenda, let's go.
4: So, the body they found was Ziggy. He was wearing a suit, but his shirt was missing. The back of his head, neck, and shoulders had burn marks that were treated with an ointment that forensics couldn't figure out what it was. His pants was open. His watch and wallet were all missing. And he wasn't covered with coal dust, which was weird because he was on a pile of coal. The other thing is his hair was longer when he left, so somebody cropped his hair. And they also, on top of that, noticed that he had a day's worth of beard growth, which made no sense because he was missing for 5 days. So what one of the theories is the area he was found was is no stranger to odd events of paranormal activity. It's actually referred to as the UFO capital of the UK due to the huge amount of reports made about UFOs and alien encounters. And that is one of the most famous events that is believed to be an alien abduction is the death of Ziggy.
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0: Shore communities in New Jersey's Ocean and Atlantic counties have been hit hard by the storm. Governor Mike Sherrill told a Sunday morning briefing that the state is assessing the damage.
1: There was severe dune loss in Brigantine and Atlantic City. Winds reached as high as 74 miles an hour in Surf City, and some coastal towns saw up to 3 inches of rain, with more on the way.
0: Nearly 37,000 customers were without power at midday Sunday in Monmouth and Ocean counties, according to PowerOutage.com. 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In New Jersey, I'm Larry Kofsky.
2: What sort of a feeling did it give you to do this run?
3: Honestly, proud to be American.
4: Megan from Long Island, one of more than 40,000 people who signed up to do the annual Tunnel to Towers 5K, retracing the steps of New York City firefighter Stephen Siller, killed in 9/11. The nor'easter not stopping her from marking 25 years since the terrorist attack.
3: The rain, it honestly felt like a bigger purpose to be here.
2: It has a somberness to it, right?
3: 100%. We all have that patriotic vibe to everybody.
2: Common purpose.
3: Exactly.
4: Laura Winters, New York City.
5: Hurricane Nolo just skirted the Hawaiian Islands as it gained intensity this weekend, but there is still flooding in some areas. Near the community of Na'alehu on the Big Island Southern Point, members of the National Guard guided residents through flooded streets as they left their homes in a heavy downpour. More than 120 Guard members were activated on the island, and residents are still recovering from Hurricane Lala, which swept about 100 homes off their foundations in August. I'm Donna Warner.
6: Treasury Secretary Scott Bessent says Iran could have nothing left to trade within 2 weeks as remaining oil shipments to China are completed. Speaking on Fox News Channel, Bessent says President Trump's sanctions and export restrictions have sharply reduced Tehran's oil revenues, leaving the regime economically isolated and, in his words, on its knees.
7: The arrest in the UK was fantastic. Working with Britain, it was an amazing job. We had them under investigation. They were looking to do big damage to our port. And working with the British worked out great.
8: Were they migrants?
7: It may have been Scotland Yard. I don't know. We worked with a lot of them. We had them under view for a long time, and we got them.
9: Representative Maria Elvira Salazar, a Florida Republican, publicly criticized President Trump's deportation policies in a campaign ad, urging him to scale back efforts she claims are alienating Latino voters. However, her constituents, particularly Republicans and Latinos in her South Florida district, have strongly backed Trump's immigration agenda, leading to backlash and waning support for Salazar. Bernie Bennett reporting.
10: The State Board of Administration of Florida and the National Center for Public Policy Research have filed suit demanding internal records from the Times Board. The lawsuit cites a former Jewish employee who says she repeatedly raised concerns about anti-Semitism and anti-Israel bias. The groups argue the paper lacks an effective system to correct errors and tell readers the truth. Ken Lorman reporting.
11: A new assessment says Moscow has intensified hybrid warfare across Europe, including sabotage, cyber attacks, and drone operations. Officials say Russia may be testing Western resolve while reportedly exploring drones launched from ships in the Mediterranean. Denmark's defense minister says the Kremlin is under growing pressure and failing to achieve its objectives, but warns that pressure could make Putin more dangerous. Ron Taylor reporting. 56% said the rule of law has declined, compared with 14% who said it's stronger. Democrats were more likely to blame Donald Trump, while Republicans more often cited election reforms. Some analysts argue the deeper problem is cultural, declining respect for law, accountability, and truth across American society. Ron Taylor reporting. New York City's push for electric buses under a 2040 zero-emissions mandate is faltering due to reliability issues, high costs, and flooding risks, prompting the MTA to purchase 650 compressed natural gas buses instead. This reversal comes amid broader energy woes, including the premature closure of the Indian Point nuclear plant, which has led to calls to restart it to avert blackouts after replacement gas plants proved insufficient. Ron Taylor reporting.
6: In his annual proclamation, President Trump praised the courage and sacrifice of fallen service members while recognizing the profound grief carried by their loved ones. He also saluted Gold Star families for turning sorrow into service, supporting military families, veterans, and others across the nation. Richard Boyd reporting. Florida leads the nation with net income rising 50% over the past decade as people move in. Idaho and Nevada are also major winners, both offering no state income tax. The Free Market Economic Policy Group, Unleash Prosperity, says the biggest losers include New York, Illinois, New Jersey, and California. High tax states watching residents and wealth move elsewhere. Richard Boyd reporting. More than 2,000 UC faculty members have signed letters raising concerns about students' math and reasoning skills since SAT and ACT scores were dropped from admissions. Remedial courses are reportedly increasing as regents consider bringing testing back. Critics say the current system relies too heavily on grades and short essays and argue that California must restore academic rigor if its universities are to remain excellent. Richard Boyd reporting.
8: I fully believe we should take October 10th, 1010, which Roman numerals XX, and we should celebrate all 3 million of our high school and college female athletes.
12: 27 states have passed laws to protect fairness and safety for women and girls, laws that ADF helped to draft. Countless female athletes like those today have spoken out even when it costs them dearly. Moms and dads stood up for their daughters, even when no one else would. And President Trump signed a groundbreaking executive order to protect women's sports.

0: Hello, I'm Jerry Stewart, and this is One Moment in America. When in America were buffalo bones actually used like money? I'll tell you that story after this important message.
1: Hello, Jerry Stewart here for Liberty Village. It has been so much fun giving you the Liberty Village activity updates. Wow, an exciting time for those of us who love America. And something big to tell you now. Back in 1776 in America, with patriots living and working in the colonies, the towns were growing. And so is our Liberty Village growing today. This coming Friday, October the 2nd, the grand opening of the Green Dragon Tavern with a ribbon-cutting ceremony at 1:30 and a great party to follow. There will be live demonstrations, real character talks, and historic vignettes. But just what is the Green Dragon Tavern going to be all about? It's a tavern built by the Patriots where they would meet and discuss their plans and their strategies for a free America. So make your plans now to get to Liberty Village in Hurricane, Utah on or around the expected ribbon-cutting event on Friday, October the 2nd at 1:30 p.m. For more information, go to libertyvillage.org. See you there.
0: It's hard to believe, but there was a time in America when literally millions upon millions of buffalo grazed across our plains. It was reported that some buffalo herds stretched for up to 40 miles long. Then came the Great Slaughter. Hordes of ruthless hide hunters killed buffalo by the thousands. At first, they took only the hides, leaving the Great Plains covered with millions of pounds of bones. Then it was realized the buffalo bones had great value in the making of fertilizer. The bones became so valuable that some banks accepted them as legal tender. Seems like quite a waste. I'm Jerry Stewart, and that was One Moment in America.

With SRN News, I'm John Scott. The nor'easter that battered the East Coast is weakening after bringing heavy rain, strong winds, and flooding. One person was killed. Thousands lost power as the storm downed trees and utility lines. The storm expected to drift north and gradually weaken. Residents of Baja California bracing for the expected arrival Monday of Category 3 Polo, which had top-sustained winds of 125 miles per hour Sunday evening. Heavy rainfall from Polo will begin impacting the peninsula overnight. Hurricane Polo may cause strong waves, rip currents, and flooding and more beach erosion along the Southern California coast. The region won't get a direct hit from Polo, but south-facing beaches could still see waves as high as 7 feet in the next few days.

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0: With the Wall Street Business Report, I'm Bill Alexander. U.S. consumer sentiment dipped to a four-month low in September amid rising inflation rates and mounting cost of living concerns. The University of Michigan surveys of consumers index found that consumer confidence slipped to a reading of 48.1 in September, a 7% decrease from August. A New Mexico jury has found Facebook liable for deceiving users about privacy protections in the latest legal setback against the social media giant. The jury found over 43 million in violations of state consumer protection law, and it is now up to the judge to determine how much the company will have to pay. Starbucks is closing 250 North American stores. Last September, Starbucks closed 627 stores in North America and Europe. Volkswagen is recalling 2.86 million Volkswagen and Audi branded vehicles as a precautionary measure over a screw whose failure could cause a loss of steering. For the Wall Street Business Report, I'm Bill Alexander in Washington.
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2: If you think socialism is the preferred economic and political view of a minority, a new Gallup poll shows it's growing in favor. More than 4 in 10 Americans have a positive view of socialism for the first time since Gallup began polling on the issue 16 years ago. That's up from 39% of adults surveyed last year. Capitalism, free enterprise, and especially big business are viewed less positively than they once were. Democrats and younger people, but also a growing number of independents, are embracing socialism, according to the poll. Why is socialism gaining in popularity in America? First, we no longer teach the superiority of capitalism in public schools and most universities. Second, the media rarely report on socialism, at least not its negative effects on people and nations. With the exception of Fox News, I've not seen many interviewed who have lived under socialism and its evil twin communism. Those who have spoken out warn Americans we won't like socialism if we choose it. I'm Cal Thomas.
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This is Carol Platt Liebel for townhall.com. We all learned it, or should have, in civics class. Congress makes the laws. The executive branch enforces them, and judges interpret them. But some federal judges in Minneapolis have forgotten it. Patrick Schultz, until recently chief judge of Minnesota's federal district court, just gave a remarkable interview to the New York Times. Schultz and other judges were critical of the Trump administration's immigration crackdown. And as cases poured in, the judges met, consulted, and developed templates for court orders. Consider that. Judges personally opposed to administration policy were coordinating their rulings on cases challenging it. Judges must rule against any president when the law requires it. But judges shouldn't become a coordinated opposition to policies just because they personally oppose them. That undermines faith in an impartial judiciary and in a fundamental safeguard of American government.

0: Social media has turned parenting into something of a public performance. Many moms and dads are raising their children like a Pinterest page brought to life. And these days, baby announcements and birthday parties reach near Broadway-level productions. I think it's great how creative parents can be. Parenting is supposed to be fun. So go for it, mom and dad. Just keep one thing in mind while you're creating all those wild, amazing memories for your children. Be careful not to lose sight of the beauty to be found in simple, everyday moments. Someday your children will value the time you spent reading them a book or lying with them in a hammock, just as much as those over-the-top birthday parties. I like one mom's idea for reminding herself to be intentional about spending time with her children. She placed a jar on her dresser filled with pennies, 936 pennies to be exact. That's one penny for every week in her child's life, from birth to age 18. Every week she removed one penny, and over the months and years, as she watched the number of pennies decrease, it reminded her to number her days with her children and to make the most of her time with them. Time is fleeting. Your children will grow up and be gone in the blink of an eye. Cherish your time with them. Do lots of crazy and wild things. Just don't forget to find the beauty in simple, everyday moments. To help your children thrive, go to FocusOnTheFamily.com. I'm Jim Daly.
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0: 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I'm George Camel, here with Dr. John Deloney, taking your calls at 888-825-5225. Courtney is in Columbia, South Carolina, up next. How can we help, Courtney?
1: All right, so my question is, how do I get my husband to save for retirement as a small business owner? I can give you some backstory.
0: Yeah, what's stopping him? It sounds like you want him to. Does he not believe in it?
1: So he thinks that the business is the retirement.
0: Okay.
1: So it's a family business. He just took it over 3 years ago. It's debt-free. We own the property. We own all the vans. We own everything. And so his long-term goal is that we will sell that, and that's what we will live off of.
0: I like his confidence.
1: Teacher, so I've been.
0: How old is he?
1: Right. He is in his 50s. I am in my 40s. I'm a school teacher, so I've been, instead of doing the pension, I chose to do the optional retirement and put my money in the stock market. So I do have about $300,000 in my retirement.
0: Good.
1: And he did, I will say, he did start his guys on retirement, but he only puts in like 3%.
0: What kind of retirement plan does he have?
1: It's a simple IRA.
0: Okay. So does he have to put in as much as as the other guys are getting?
1: Yes. So he does, he matches himself. So he puts in 3% and he matches 3% with the business.
0: Okay. And he's not doing any investing elsewhere.
1: Correct.
0: So he's investing 3% of his income, and then he thinks mm-hmm. this business could sell for how much down the line?
1: So when his dad had it appraised, you know, 15, 20 years ago, it was about $3 million. When we took it over, that was not what the assessment came back at, but he has grown it in the last 3 years. He has a whole other leg of the company that he has grown.
2: What's the business?
1: It's commercial refrigeration.
0: Okay. That's good. We're going to need fridges in the future, I hope. So that's a solid business.
1: Yeah.
0: But has he played out a scenario where the business isn't as worth as much as it is today and he needs a backup plan because he can't work anymore, let's say?
1: I mean, I don't think he's ever thought of that. I think it's been like it's a 35-year-old business that even with just the property and the way that our town has grown up is like if the business had nothing, we would still have
2: something.
1: Those assets.
2: The thing that's coming to mind, and again, I'm overly biased here, so hear me say this. But I was born and raised in Houston, Texas, and there was a company, I think at the time, was the fourth largest company on planet Earth, and that was called Enron. And I had friends, I had family that worked there, and one of the magic things they gave their employees was 100% buyback for stocks. Why would you put your stocks in the market? You can just put them back into this big, giant, the biggest company, fourth biggest company in the world, and it's growing at 5 billion percent a year, right? And I have a lived experience of people who went to bed millionaires who woke up with $0. Nothing.
1: Right. Okay.
2: Right? And so for me, it feels like that at a much smaller scale, which is if you just think of this as his retirement plan, he's putting every single egg he has in one 30-year-old basket.
1: But does my like income and my retirement like offset that?
2: Oh,
1: like,
2: you're saving the day.
1: If you think about our stuff as as a portfolio,
2: you're saving the day right now, yeah.
0: And that's what you're doing. You're hedging your bets, and diversification is key. I mean, even Dave Ramsey, the Ramsey children, they all invest outside of the business, even though they are owners of the business. And
1: right.
0: So it is wise to diversify, just like you would if you wanted to buy some real estate as another diversification. And so I would encourage him that while the business is worth a lot of money, let's also save over here to split it up. And that way you have options. That's really what you're giving yourself.
2: Even if you started fully funding Roth IRAs, if y'all fall within that bracket. I mean,
0: yeah, what's your household income collectively?
1: So he doesn't pay himself the market wage of a CEO. He pays himself actually less than my teacher's salary. So together we make about $150,000.
0: And why does he do that?
1: Because he grew up, as he says, dirt poor, and his dad has over $1 million sitting in a savings account. That's just how they grew up. So
0: just kind of scarcity minded and frugal.
1: Yes. Yes.
0: Okay. And what kind of future do you guys want as a couple? Sounds like you have a different picture.
1: Well, I mean, he listens to you guys, and that's why he got his blue-collar guys to start investing, which none of them had ever done before.
0: That's awesome.
1: So I don't know. Like, we live in our dream home. He's one of those that he will work harder to make more, to make it happen.
2: And I guess, I mean, I've got so much respect for this dude. I love it. I love the hustle. I love the and as a fellow scarcity-minded guy, I get that. And by the nature of me and George's job, our whole job is predicated on one thing. Somebody's plan didn't work out. And so when I hear the type of work he's doing, man, he's one accident away from a lawsuit that's going to bury that small company. He is one of the vans falling apart in a driver, right? You know what I'm saying? So I see so much risk here, but I love the hustle and I love the intent. And also, I mean, I can't imagine what even the dirt, how the dirt is appreciated in Colombia. Everyone wants to live in Colombia right now. I get that.
1: Yeah.
2: But pretending that's going to be the case 25 years from now, who knows, man? Think back 25 years ago. There was no such thing as a podcast, YouTube, smartphone. None of that existed 25 years ago.
1: No, so, but he says AI won't take over his job.
2: Wonderful. Great. I would be careful because the overlords, every time they hear that, they're like, all right, hold my beer. I'm going to take over that one too, right? So, and you know what? They probably won't, to be honest with you. That sounds like a viable bet. But I want to, like George said, I want to have some risk spread out a little bit. And you are doing a fantastic job as a teammate here. And if he looks at you at the end of the day and says, I can't, then I want you to continue doing what you're doing because all you can control at the end of the day is you. And he sounds like he's a great guy. Right. He's just really not struggles, but he's really committed in this area.
0: Maybe you max out your own retirement.
2: That's it. Exactly.
0: And that might be, you know, 40% of your income.
1: And then I guess our next goal as a couple is to pay off our house. So that's like another
0: big thing. So you still have a mortgage.
1: Big thing.
2: How much mortgage do you have left?
1: Yeah. Well, we just bought our dream home, so about $500,000.
2: I would love to see him pay himself an actual wage of what his job is worth and draw from his company and get his house paid off.
1: Well, and that's what we did talk about that because our accountant, who we really love, she changes to an S-Corp because she knew he wouldn't pay himself more. Mm-hmm. And she says, if you need it, it's there. He can take a draw from it anytime.
2: Sure.
1: So
2: well,
1: we have talked about doing that.
0: The sooner you get that house paid off, the more you're going to be able to invest. There you go. So that would be the game plan.
1: Okay.
0: Invest 15% of your household income right now. That might be mostly you, a little bit of him with his 3% into the business. But outside of that, let's get the mortgage paid off, get him paying himself more. Then we can really batten down the hatches and save big for retirement. And you guys will be okay in the end if you diversify.
2: More than okay.

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0: Mike is in Baltimore up next. Mike, welcome to the show.
1: Hey, thanks for taking my call.
0: Absolutely. How can John and I help?
1: I have two kids, 23 and 25, both recent college grads, and we have about $150,000 left in their combined 529.
0: Wow.
2: Nice.
0: How much did you save up for them? I'm curious, as someone who's actually done this, and it sounds like you cash flowed both of their school all the way through?
1: All the way through, I did, and I really just contributed the minimum in my state to get the tax credit. But I started it immediately.
0: When they were like zero?
1: At birth, basically, and just caught some like massive gains a bunch of years.
0: Wow. Way to go. Okay, I just want to let people know that this is possible. When they're like, I can't save enough. It sounds like compound growth did a lot of the heavy lifting, and you started
1: it
0: early.
1: It did, and then also they received some scholarships, and at that time I could have taken money, the equivalent out of the 529s, but I wasn't really sure when they were going to graduate and all kinds of uncertainty, so I didn't do that.
0: Mm. Yeah, that's a good note for people out there. You can withdraw against scholarships that come through. You will owe taxes on it, but there won't be any penalties. So there'll just be income taxes. Okay, so you're wondering, what do you do with $150K sitting there? There's no more kids in the picture. What are my options?
1: Right. So I'm looking at the options, but of course maybe I've missed them. So one would just be leave it, keep it invested, and maybe it's a something they inherit, or it's like a retirement parachute for me, but then I'm looking at like a 40% taxes and penalties to get it out.
0: Yeah, there's a 10% penalty on the earnings portion, and the earnings will be taxed at your ordinary income as well.
1: Right, plus my state will then claw back the credits they gave me.
0: Oh. Yeah, I don't love that. That, to me, is like a worst case option. There's a lot of other things you can do. Number one, you can roll up to $35,000 to a Roth IRA.
1: Right.
0: Up to the annual limits.
1: Right. So I'm looking at doing that, but I'm not yet even retired myself.
0: Okay.
1: And that seems a little, for me to, now be funding their retirement, but I understand that then that money in the Roth, now that can hopefully explode for them in the next 30 or 40 years.
0: Yep.
1: I could roll the dice. They don't even know that they're going to have kids. Even if they want kids, they're going to have kids.
0: And there's no other, anyone in your immediate family, grandchildren, nieces, nephews, that could use this money that you'd want to give it to?
1: Correct.
0: Okay.
2: Mike, I got two kids. If you want to just change the beneficiary, brother, I got you.
0: We can start a little kind of GoFundMe for the Ramsey audience.
1: I know. And as happy as I was to fund their undergrad, I don't necessarily want to fund grad school. I want them to be able to do that on their own terms. I don't want them to go because someone's offering them money. I don't want to feel like they have to go or can't stop because of that. I just want them to go figure that out. So I'm leaning towards funding the Roth, but again, it just seems a little, I had this nagging feeling that could have been a parachute for me because I know that it could become $1 million
0: sure.
1: in 20 years.
0: Now, how much do you have in retirement?
1: I have, I'm planning to retire in 2 years, and I have about $3 million.
0: Oh, what are you concerned about?
2: Mike.
0: You're like, I don't want to give them $7,000. I only have $3 million.
1: Well, I'd be giving them, it's $150,000 that I know I could turn into another million. Am I going to regret that?
2: What's the actual regret?
1: That maybe three is not enough.
2: Okay,
0: that's the real question. What's your current lifestyle? How much do you spend in a given month?
1: I'm spending probably, let's say, $4,000 a month.
0: Okay, that's $50,000 a year.
1: I own my cars, yeah.
0: That's it. So let's say you double that. Would that be balling out if Mike doubled that number?
1: Absolutely.
0: $100,000 a year. Do you want to know how much that is of your actual $3 million?
1: I know. I mean, I've done the 4% of it. I guess I just worry that you can never have enough in retirement and that I'm passing on money too soon.
2: Well, what if you reimagined it? Because I think I hear some of the struggle. Like, this money was already designated.
1: Good point.
2: You gave it away at birth, and now I love two things you can do with this. One, the thought of getting them that far ahead with fully funded Roths at 21, 22, 23. I mean, you're talking about transforming your potential grandkids that you may never meet. You're talking about transforming their life. And I like the idea now where you're in the driver's seat when it comes to one of your kids decides to go, I'm making something up, man, but get a graduate degree in engineering or go to med school or something wild. And they come up with the first year, and all of a sudden at Christmas you surprise them and you say, hey, I'm taking care of next year. I'm proud of you.
1: Yeah, and they'll still be a little left because if I give them the 70 over the next – combined over the next 5 years, they're still
0: – it's going to keep growing over those 7 years.
2: Yeah, man.
0: So think about that. Yeah, this could be a generational endowment.
1: Just in case there's grandkids.
0: Well, yeah. Do you want to go down saying I could have had $3.5 million and said I had three? Or do you want to go down as the guy who said my great-grandpa covered our college funds generationally? That's a pretty cool legacy.
1: Well, that's the other thought, is just to keep it invested in a 529, but I just don't know that they're ever going to have grandkids because it could be $1 million.
0: I don't know if we're all going to be here tomorrow. So there's a lot of things we don't know.
2: I'll tell you this, Mike, with how you've set your kids up and how you have loved them well, the data tells me those are guys that are going to go have their own families. They have a lived experience of what the good life is.
1: Yeah.
0: Are they working full time?
1: Yeah, they're both working full-time.
0: Upstanding citizens?
1: Yeah.
0: Okay. That was a little bit of hesitation there. I'm just going to note
2: nobody's
0: that.
2: An upstanding citizen at 21, Mike.
0: Okay. Yeah. I'm just saying, they're not entitled kids. These are not people who are like, well, Dad's – it's, you know, Bank of Mike over here, and we're just going to go to him. If they got work ethic and they – well, Dad's – it's, you know, Bank of Mike over here, and we're just going to go to him. If they got work ethic and they want to pursue higher education –

0: the table.
1: Why is that? You're still going to have a lot of money left over.
0: There'll be some money, but not necessarily, you know, grad school for both of them. But yeah, I could help with it. But
2: do they want to go to grad school, or is this another story you're just wrestling with?
0: No, they're figuring it out. But again, I'm sort of the, I don't want them to go because there's someone paying for it. I want them to figure all that out and not also not start it and feel obligated to finish something they don't want because I paid for it. I want them to do that on their own.
2: I get that, but you're also wrestling that up against them. You might have trained them really well to be diligent with their money, and they're 23 working a job they don't super love, and they have an opportunity to go to grad school and up their skill set and up their earning potential. And you've got this pot of 75 grand for each of them on the side that they don't know about.
0: Oh, absolutely. Yeah, I'll help them, but it will be, I am going to, I think, prioritize getting the money into the Roth, and whatever's left certainly can go to grad school.
1: Yeah, I think that's a good plan.
0: Or future grandchildren.
1: I mean, I don't know many people who are going to grad school for fun. It's not like you're, you know, financing a party in Vegas for them. It's grad school.
2: There's a lot of people who go to grad school to avoid the real world.
1: Yeah, who kick the can down the road.
2: Yeah, not these two guys.
0: Yeah. All right.
1: So I wouldn't,
0: even at 55, I'm not crazy to be funding someone else's Roth.
1: No.
2: I think you're okay. Crazy is too strong of a word, but I want you to make sure you have something to do the day after you retire at 57.
0: Yeah.
2: Because all the data tells me that when somebody retires and they don't go to a thing, their body checks out. And their mental health and their physical health falls off a cliff. And so have a service orientation, have a new job you've always wanted to start, a new group of people you want to help. Have something you're going to in these 2 years when you retire so that your body will continue funding itself in pursuit of a purpose, right?

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2: With SRN News, I'm Rich Thomason in Washington. Vowing to stand firm in the face of any new aggression, Iran's foreign minister is sounding a defiant tone after President Trump rejected an Iranian proposal reopening the Strait of Hormuz. President says the Iranians made the proposal because they are losing so badly. British police have arrested five men near an airbase used by the United States during the Iran war, the base located in western England. President Trump says the men are suspected of preparing an act of terrorism. They face explosives, among other charges. A powerful nor'easter has done some major damage along the east coast, extending from the mid-Atlantic region up to New England. One death blamed on the storm. Hawaii not out of the woods yet. Hurricane Nolo is moving away, though. Risk of potential rains and mudslides persists. On Wall Street, Dow futures down 247 points. More details, srnnews.com.
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2: Your local news update. Good Monday morning. More clouds, the upper 60s. Ohio has a reported 196 cases of measles this year so far, with two new cases in Trumbull County making for a total of 8, highest numbers in Geauga and Wayne counties, 44 each. The nation's deputy energy secretary was in Columbus last week announcing funding for work that will upgrade the electrical grid in Ohio. James Danley says the $136 million in Spark funding will translate into more electricity production. Matt Richardson and Elijah Phillips both scored twice on the ground and in the air to secure the Harding Raiders a lopsided 52-0 win over Toledo Scott at Mollenkopf Friday night. Head coach Matt Richardson told the Tribune Chronicle, "We just did what we're supposed to do." Harding now 3-3, next up for the Raiders, a Friday night game in Boardman. I'm Jim Michael.
3: Salute.com.
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1: Hey, can you hear me?
0: Loud and clear.
1: Okay, great. My husband and I are in about $49,000 of consumer debt, and we own our former home and are renting it. And it cash flows about $692 a month, so we're just trying to figure out if we should sell it. He really doesn't want to, and just, like, how to get out of this debt.
0: Are you guys renting right now in a different home?
1: We own our current home also. We tried to rent but have pretty big dogs that made our rent go up really high, so it made more sense from a mortgage standpoint to buy here also.
0: Yeah. What's that other rental worth?
1: It's worth about $505,000, and we owe about $380,000. We also really love the home and would maybe retire there one day.
0: It sounds like you're attached to this thing. You're not willing to sell it.
1: Well, my husband is definitely attached to it.
0: Is it close by?
1: No, we are about two states away from it, but we have a pretty good management system. We have friends that are helping manage it and great renters there right now.
2: All right, let me ask you this question.
1: Yeah.
2: If you are where you live right now in Charlottesville, Virginia, you and your husband are 40, what'd you say, $46,000 in debt?
1: Yeah, 49.
2: 49. Okay, you're 50 grand in debt. Would y'all look at each other on Saturday morning and say, you know what, let's buy a $500,000 house in two states over and start renting it out?
1: No, probably not.
2: Okay, there's your answer.
1: Okay, so as in sell it.
0: I personally would, based on what we know. Now let's get into some more details here. What's your household income?
1: He makes about $5,554 a month. His salary is $82,000 a year.
0: Okay. And are you working outside
1: single
0: of home?
1: Income? No, I have four young kids that are all at home with me.
0: Okay. What kind of debt is the 49K?
1: Half of it, about $24,000, is a car, and the other $25,000 is credit cards, and they're interest free until July of next year.
0: Well, don't tempt me with a good time. Okay. What's the car worth?
1: About $28,000.
0: And you said how much is on the loan?
1: $24,000.
0: Okay, so you could sell it and walk away with $4,000 and knock your debt in half.
1: Yes.
0: How about this as a compromise? I'll give you two paths and you can choose which one you guys want to do. If you desperately want to keep this rental, I can't force you to sell it. That's the easiest path. You sell this thing, you're going to net $100,000, you're going to pay off all of your debt and have $50,000 in savings. All in one fell swoop. That would change your life, wouldn't it?
1: Yes.
0: Or we sacrifice, we sell the car, and for the next several months, we're trying to throw $2,000 at this thing for the next, 12 months in order to pay off the rest of the debt.
1: Mm-hmm.
0: Those are your two paths forward. Neither of those are fun. Can we agree?
1: Yeah, definitely.
0: Which one is actually feasible? Out of the $5,500 income, can you guys throw $2,000 a month at this thing?
1: Oh, I don't know. We're pretty tight.
0: What if you sold the car? What's that payment?
1: The payment is $600 a month. The problem is that we just bought it, and because we sold my car, it had paid off because it kept breaking down on me with my four kids.
0: So why is that a problem that you just bought it?
1: No, it's not a problem that we just bought it. It's just I just sold the car we had paid off.
0: Yeah. So now what you're going to do is turn around and take that $4,000 and whatever savings you have and go buy a different car that's going to be not as nice of a car. Let's put it that way.
1: Mm-hmm. Yeah.
0: So those are the two paths that I see out of this. Otherwise, you're going to stay in the same spot a year from now, 2 years from now, because you just told me you guys don't have any margin to pay off this debt.
1: Right.
0: So something's got to give. There's got to be sacrifice on either side. Personally, the easier one, as much as it's going to hurt, is to sell that other rental that your friends are managing. Yes, you'll lose $600 a month, but you're going to gain all of the payments that you were sending to lenders every month.
2: Plus, what did you say? You have $170,000 in equity in it?
1: Yeah. What we owe
0: $125,000 in equity? Yeah.
2: What do you owe on your current mortgage now?
1: We just moved here 6 months ago, so I don't think we've paid much off of it.
2: I know, but what do you owe?
1: It's $321,000 that we paid for it, and let's see what we have. We're paying, so we're, I think, $319,000.
2: Okay, so imagine that. So, to me, this is two separate issues. One, you have a debt problem, which George gave you a path, and B, you have a out-of-state landlord issue. And so I would sell the house regardless of the debt, just simply because okay. It's going to give you peace in your home. You're a mom with four kids. Your husband's working his butt off, and y'all have zero margin. Like, I would sell that just simply for the stress. And there's two ways you can look at this house. One as this fantasy that one day we're going to move back, and all you can keep that out there. Or you can look at this house as what an extraordinary glitch in the matrix blessing this is. That we bought this house, we rented it out for a while, and it's about to knock $100,000 off our primary mortgage, bring us down to $219,000. It's also going to pay off our debt and fully fund an emergency fund.
1: Yeah.
2: You know what I'm saying? Like, you're talking a game changer in the peace and freedom of your home. I overstated
1: totally
2: that a bit. You're probably going to end up with $75,000 to put towards your house. But still, like, man, you're talking transformation inside your house.
1: Yeah, definitely.
3: So how much do you guys have in savings now?
1: We have 76. Well, we have, like, cash right now that we can get to is about 2,000. But my husband has 76,000 in retirement.
3: Oh, retirement. Okay, let's not touch retirement.
2: No.
3: That is untouchable.
2: Okay.
3: So you have $2,000. What is the chances of that changing drastically if nothing else changes? Are you going to have $10,000 in there soon, $20,000? Are you going to pay off extra debt?
1: No.
3: So have you ever had $50,000 sitting in a savings account ready to protect you from life?
1: Definitely not.
2: With four knuckleheaded kids running around?
1: Right.
2: You know what I mean?
1: No, we have not, yeah.
3: If you guys were just like a newlywed couple living your life, I'd say you could probably stomach some of the risk. But with four kids, I'm trying to solve for peace. I'm just going, give me some peace. I don't want to see him working 90 hours a week to sacrifice for the next 12 months. I'd rather have him home. And if that means – I mean, if this rent money was changing your life, you guys would be debt-free by now.
1: Yeah, for sure.
3: So instead, you're using it as sort of an excuse to hang on to this thing as if it's some magical investment that's supposed to change your finances. It's not. And so I would sell it. That's a harder conversation to have with him. It sounds like he's less willing to sell it than you are.
1: Definitely.
2: By the way, that conversation can't be about real estate. It can't be about the dollars and cents. It has to be – that conversation is a wife sitting down with her husband saying, I want to choose peace in this house. And we have one switch we can flip that will, A, take all the stress outside of the state off our shoulders – B, fully fund an emergency fund. C, for the first time in our marriage, drop our primary mortgage with a 2 in front of it. D, pay off all of our debts.
1: So would you would say take the money that we made, profited from it, and put it into the equity here?
3: No, I'm saying pay off all of your debts first, that $49,000.
1: Right.
3: Then you can keep the car. That's a nice perk. Then whatever's left, you then put in an emergency fund. And then anything beyond 3 to 6 months, you can throw at the mortgage.
2: I throw that at the mortgage.
3: So that's the filter.
1: Okay, gotcha.
3: Is consumer debt first, fully fund an emergency fund and a high-yield savings account, and let's say that's $30,000 for you guys and you have $25,000 left over, you can chunk that at the principal and the mortgage.
1: Okay.
2: So if you walk away, like after fees and stuff, if you walk away with $140,000, you're taking $50,000 of that to pay off your debts, you're taking $30,000 of that to – Or 50 of that, whatever number you feel comfortable, like for your emergency fund. And with four little ones, I'd probably go more closer to the 6 month mark than the 3 month emergency fund. And then you're talking what, 50, 60 grand against your mortgage, 70 grand against your mortgage. And suddenly you have go from 319 down to 275 to 265 to 250. And man.
3: And you have margin to keep at it.
2: Yes.
3: Have you guys ever been debt free since you've been married?
1: Probably about 5 years ago.
3: That was a different time. A different time. A simpler time. Let's get back to that.
1: Absolutely.
3: You've got a cheat code to get there with this rental property.
2: You got a do not pass go, do not collect $200 pass, man. This is incredible.

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1: Today's question comes from Carly in Oregon. Carly writes, "We are aggressively paying off debt in baby step two, and we recently became grandparents. We don't want to wait 2 years until we're debt-free to visit those babies. We travel very cheaply in our paid-off car, but we'll have to stay in an Airbnb. A week-long trip could cost us up to $1,000. Would it be okay to cash flow or create a sinking fund to take a couple trips every year?"
0: Oh,
1: ooh, this is a mean question, Carly.
0: You hit our soft spot with the grandbabies.
1: Bring grandbabies into this.
0: Aggressive. Now, I don't know how old they are, but and I don't know how much debt they have, how long baby steps two is going to take. If baby step two is going to take you 5 years,
1: well,
0: you
1: got to
0: see grandbabies. 2 years exactly.
1: I don't know. This feels like
0: 2 years until they're debt free. A couple trips a year. Again, there's some vague language here. Is this like 3-4 trips a year? Now it's $4,000 a year going towards this. That's my question mark. And does it have to be a week long?
1: Right.
0: Because that can cut down if you're, the Airbnb stay is what's crushing them here.
1: Right. So one of the things, George, and you and I, and we talk about this off the air, like the principles are, like everybody knows somebody in their life that plays the credit card game like a xylophone, right? And they're always moving, and that's the life they've chosen to live, and they figure it out. And so I couldn't sit here and say I don't personally know somebody that plays that game and is not doing fine financially. I know one person in my life that's what they do. It's like that's their video games or skateboarding or whatever. Similarly, the reason we tell people just go bananas on this is because of the question you just brought up. Can you limit yourself to two trips, and could you stay 3 days instead of 5? Could you do a one bedroom? Could you stay in a hotel where it's cheaper than an Airbnb? Like, once you crack that door, and that's what the principles, why we're so dogmatic about the principles, is what we know about human beings, myself included, George included, all of us included, is once you crack certain doors, the flow of water is so powerful, coming from culture, coming from businesses, coming from out just comforts, it's almost impossible to stay the course. Carly, you and your spouse may be the one, right? Y'all could create a sinking fund while you're aggressively paying off this debt. And I can't sit here in good conscience and say, don't go see your grandkids. I can't do that. I would love for my parents to be around my kids all the time, right? On the other side of it, you and your spouse have to be very specific about, we are still in sacrifice mode. And that means, if we do this trip, here is the absolute end-all, be-all budget. Here is the compromises we're going to make on where we're staying, for how long we're staying. We are going to be overly sacrificial because we got to go see these babies. I get that. And we can't let that crack the door open to, we're going to make 5 trips. We're going to go ahead and stay in a really super nice Airbnb and pick up all the meals. Man, you're talking meal prep. You're talking, you're bringing groceries on the road with you. How much could you contract this thing? How much sacrifice are you willing to put in on these trips? And so that's my thought on it. What do you think, George?
0: My thing is always, what are you willing to do to make that happen? And if you're willing to cut your expenses down by $100 a month to create that sinking fund, cool. If you're willing to work extra to make this trip happen on top of your debt
1: snowball.
0: Oh,
1: so you're saying keep your debt payments fixed.
0: If you can stay on your debt-free plan, if we're doing this in 2 years or less, and get found money from working more or spending less – that makes me feel better about it, that I'm not derailing, I'm not having to let go of one to get the other, and then I'd feel real good about taking this trip without guilt.
1: Okay, so I like that, because that's a little bit of that's some Missy Elliott, slap it up, flip it, and reverse it. So instead of you, Carly, looking at the baby steps saying, the baby steps aren't allowing us to go see our grandkids, I like George's tack, which is look in your budgets and look up every single streaming service. Every single cell phone plan bill y'all have. And then say, no, it's not the baby steps keeping you. It's, no, we want to keep all 5 of our streaming services. We want to keep this. We want to keep the lawn service. We want to keep these other things. and we want to keep buying fancier groceries or whatever on our grocery runs, that's what's going to keep you from that. I like that because that puts the ownership back on you. That way you can't look in the mirror and blame us for not seeing your grandkids. Go see them. But what sacrifices are – how deep are you willing to cut to make that happen? I like that, George. That's good.
0: And maybe they visit them. Once the baby's a little older, easier to travel with, they get one visit where they go to Oregon.
1: Maybe, yeah.
0: During the holidays. And that way they cut their visits down to two per year
1: yeah.
0: for the first couple of years. And this is a short season. The babies won't remember. That's the good news. It's your own memories that you're foregoing.
1: I know, but still.
0: I tried.
1: Grandparents need to be around the grandbabies.
0: Jennifer is up next in New York. What's going on, Jennifer? How can we help?
2: Hi, guys. Thanks for taking my call. Can you hear me okay?
0: Yep.
2: Okay, great. My question is, I have a relatively high income, and I'm looking to purchase my first apartment. I'm calling to ask if the numbers that I have laid out are prudent or if you think it's a bad idea. So basically, I want to purchase a $1.3 million apartment, which has $1,800 a month maintenance costs. My plan would be to put down 20 to 25%. I've already been pre-approved, and so my two questions are, would you recommend that 20 to 25% is a healthy amount to put down? And once purchased, is it smarter to pay the mortgage down fast, given the current interest rates, or should I keep investing aggressively since I can out-earn the mortgage interest in the market?
1: Great questions. And great use of the word prudent, by the way.
0: Very impressed.
2: Oh, thanks.
1: George doesn't hear that word that much. That's awesome.
0: How much do you make?
2: Pre-tax or after-tax?
0: You can give me both. That'll help.
2: Okay. Let me just look here. So 2025, I made just over $1 million pre-tax. After tax was about $600,000. Yeah.
0: God bless New York taxes.
1: Yeah.
2: Oh, yeah. It's a killer. I cry every 3 months.
0: Are you debt-free?
2: Sorry?
0: Are you debt-free?
2: I am debt-free, yeah.
0: Awesome. How much do you have in savings aside from the down payment?
2: So I have $400,000 liquid and then $1.2 in investments.
0: Wow. Those $1.2 are non-retirement?
2: About 40% is non-retirement.
0: Wow. Are you willing to give some of that up for this house?
2: I kind of don't want to. I don't know if that makes sense. I don't want to pay capital gains.
0: Sure. No, I understand that. Okay, so what is your actual monthly take-home pay on average, after tax monthly income?
2: About $50,000.
0: Oh, fantastic. Because I'm crunching the numbers here on our mortgage calculator, and based on 25% down, I even did a 15-year fixed, which will give you a lower interest rate. You're looking at about $11,000 a month for a payment.
2: Yeah, I saw even lower, actually. I was looking at around, at 9, but I guess my fear is that, what if something happens and I'm suddenly making a lot less money?
0: That's a legitimate fear. So I was going to ask you, how consistent is this? Because here's my parameter. Is 25% of your after-tax monthly income going toward that payment? So if you can tell me, hey, I know I can get $40,000 through the door with a $10,000 payment, I would feel good about you going for this. But if you're saying, hey, there could be a bunch of months where it's only 20, I would be a lot more nervous to lock yourself into this
2: consistent
0: payment.
2: Yeah, it's consistent month to month, and from last year, every year I've made more than the previous year. I haven't had one that's decreased. But I think I'm very cautious, and it's just me, so I'm just scared that what if something were to happen? Am I setting myself up to be house poor or to be in a really bad situation?
0: Well, hey, can I compromise with you? What if you just sell some of the non-retirement investments and you put 50% down, bringing your payment down to $8,000 or less a month on a 15-year. That would be pretty cool because now you have a lot of wiggle room.
2: The offset of the capital gains, though, it wouldn't be silly.
0: Is it long-term capital gains?
2: I don't know.
0: It probably would be if you've held the assets for longer than a year. I would crunch the numbers on the tax hit and go, all right, I'm willing to pay $50,000 one time in taxes to have this condo that I really want.
1: You're trading stress one place or the other. You're trading stress from pulling it from the market, or you're trading stress from the stress you feel that I've got to earn $1 million every single year or I go underwater. So pick your stress, but you're doing great.
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5: News this hour from Town Hall. I'm Rich Thomason. President Trump says men arrested outside a U.S.-operated airbase in England were out to do big damage.
6: British police arrested five men on Sunday on suspicion of preparing an act of terrorism and explosives offences outside RAF Fairford, a military base in western England that's operated by the US Air Force. Three suspicious vehicles are being searched and counter-terror officers are leading the investigation. Fairford, about 100 miles west of London, is one of several bases in Britain that are used by the US Air Force under an agreement dating from the 1950s. American B-1 and B-52 bombers took off from Fairford for operations during the Iran conflict. I'm Charles Villadesma.
5: Oil prices on the rise again. Brent crude up more than 3%. West Texas Intermediate advanced 2%. The price of gas, AAA's national average for a gallon of regular, $4.47, same as yesterday. One fatality is blamed on the nor'easter that's pounded the East Coast from the mid-Atlantic up to southern New England.
7: National Weather Service lead meteorologist Bob Orovec says while this nor'easter came a little earlier in the season than we've seen in the past, it's not unusual.
8: It probably will be pretty stormy along the East Coast this year with respect to the El Nino conditions that are occurring now and how that translates into wetter than average precipitation along the East Coast. But that doesn't necessarily mean we're going to have a bunch of nor'easters.
7: He says we may just have a wetter than average pattern. I'm Julie Walker.
5: Anthropic CEO Dario Amodei met with President Trump. It was a private dinner at the White House last evening. Mr. Trump has rejected calls for stepped up government regulation of AI. And on Wall Street this morning, Dow futures down 253 points. NASDAQ futures off almost 300. Townhall.com.
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5: Polish Prime Minister Donald Tusk is warning of potential Russian hybrid attacks on European countries that support Ukraine. He says border regions are especially vulnerable and quotes intelligence sources, including from the CIA. People in one village on Poland's border with Ukraine are on alert since two drones exploded nearby. Residents of the region get multiple alerts on their cell phones. School kids are evacuated when the sirens go off, and civil defense efforts are stepped up, making sure that people know what to do in the event of an attack. The number of confirmed Ebola cases in Congo has surged past 8,000 as the country struggles with a shortage of health workers. The disease has spread to new public health zones with 3,901 deaths reported as of September 26. The World Health Organization highlights the seriousness of the outbreak, noting challenges in timely case detection. News and analysis, townhall.com. More young people are suffering strokes.
10: A U.S. population study found stroke rates among young adults aged 20 to 54 has nearly doubled. The study's author from the University of Cincinnati said more people are surviving these strokes, which means more younger adults may be living with the long-term effects of stroke. The overall stroke rate has increased from about 34 cases per 100,000 people to over 62 by 2020. Researchers also found that high blood pressure, diabetes, atrial fibrillation, and substance use became more common among younger adults who had strokes. I'm Rob Bartier.
5: A couple of giant pandas have arrived in the U.S., keeping a promise made by Chinese President Xi during his Washington visit last week. The two have been welcomed to Zoo Atlanta. They'll have to remain in quarantine about a month before visitors can see them. The so-called panda diplomacy between China and the U.S. dates back to 1972. More on these stories, townhall.com.
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11: Wednesday night will be mostly cloudy with a low near 60, and Thursday will be partly sunny with a high near 80. That's your latest weather forecast from Real Talk, 1540 WYOH.
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0: in the Fairwinds Credit Union Studio. I'm George Camel, joined by Dr. John Deloney, and we are taking your calls at 888-825-5225. Jump in. We'll talk about your life and your money. Lee is in Tallahassee up next. What's going on, Lee? How can we help?
1: Hey, how you doing, fellas?
0: Great.
1: So I am a single father of a 14 and 6-year-old currently going through a divorce. And I am trying my best to get out of living paycheck to paycheck. I had to leave a job to maintain my 50-50 custody, so I took about a $30,000 a year pay cut. And
2: tell me about that. Why'd you have to quit your job?
1: So I was traveling on the road. Past several years, making better money. And when the divorce process started, I got 50-50 custody awarded to me, so I had to leave that and come back to a municipality job that I had once before.
2: I want to tell you, I'm proud of you for making that choice.
1: Well, thank you, sir.
2: That was hard, and it has a true financial cost, a true stress cost attached to it, a true identity cost attached to it, and you prioritizing those kids and the limited time you're going to have with them, you're going to be a laser beam focused on them. That's pretty impressive, brother. Is your 50-50 custody, is it every other week or is it part of a week? How's it broken up?
1: It's every other week, Sundays to Sundays.
2: Okay. And how old are they again?
1: 14 and 6.
2: Okay.
1: And currently also trying to get a majority custody.
2: Okay. What is how much debt do you have?
1: So debt, I'm sitting at $11,573.
2: Okay.
0: What kind of debt is that?
1: Credit cards that were racked up while I was away from home.
0: Okay. And that's your only debt is 11 grand in credit cards?
1: Yes, sir.
0: Okay. And what are you making?
1: Currently, I am making $30,000 a year.
0: Man, that's a big pay cut. When you said you were making $30,000 less, it cut in half?
1: In half, yes, sir.
2: Okay, but Lee, you could, in Tallahassee there, you could go work at a Starbucks and make that. Why have you chosen to take this job?
1: It comes with state benefit or state retirement and okay. benefits, medical, dental, vision. My check is taking a hit because I've added the kids to that.
2: Mm-hmm.
1: And it's a different, you know, the municipality pays for mine, but not the kids. And the ex is not contributing to her portion of half of the expenses sure. for the kids.
2: So I hear this all the time, especially with my friends who are in government jobs, is there's a, I don't know, golden handcuffs, if you will, to the benefits. But right now, that's killing you. You got to make more
1: yes,
2: money.
0: Because you're bringing home like $2,000 a month?
1: Yeah, $2,400 bring home.
0: What's your rent?
1: I own a single wide and 2 acres that I'm on.
0: Okay, what's the cost of that every month?
1: So total like expenses for the house is about $900, I'd say.
0: Is that with utilities and everything?
1: Yes, sir, groceries.
0: Okay, so when you don't have the kids, do you have the ability to go and just work like a madman extra?
1: I'm currently searching for now is a job that will work with me after hours, my full-time job, and then as much as they will on the weekends that I don't have the kids.
2: Okay. Even if you have to go sign up driving back and forth to the airport via Uber or doing food delivery or pizza delivery or something, and mm-hmm. all where you're kind of in control of your schedule and you're flipping switch on and off to say I'm working or I'm not working, I want to challenge you to expand. Like you're settled in, you got health insurance, you got the kids covered. And by the way, let me stop myself. When is your divorce finalized?
1: It's an ongoing process right now. She's not currently participating. She's actually been held in contempt a couple times.
2: Okay. Is there a point when the judge is going to come in and just sign it off?
1: I'm sure hoping so.
2: Okay. George, tell me if I'm wrong here. I want to see you stack cash and get through the divorce.
0: Are you paying an attorney right now?
1: I already have paid him up.
2: Okay.
1: Just waiting, like I said, waiting out this process right now.
2: Okay.
0: Because the goal is to not go into any more debt. So I don't want you trying to tackle the debt, but then going into other debts on the side because the divorce isn't finalized.
2: But I don't even know if the debt's your problem. I mean, the water you're trying to swim in is so shallow. $30,000, man, that's so tough.
1: Yeah, I feel like I'm barely keeping my head afloat.
2: Yeah, you are. And
0: What do you do for work? What kind of line of work are you in?
1: Natural gas utilities. I was going to say I have just went bare minimum on everything I can to cut out, and I was able to save like $300-something that way, and I also got through one of y'all's insurance people that helped me lower my vehicle insurance.
0: Good.
1: And save me some money that way.
0: Okay. Cool. Now, you're cutting down to the bone on the expense side, and so the income side is the lever that we can really hone in on, and that's your ticket out, because if you pay $1,000 a month towards these credit cards, you're out in a year.
1: Okay.
0: So that's the easy math I can do with you on air. The hard math is you coming up with an extra $1,000 a month. And that's where I'm saying the week that you don't have the kids, you're coming up with an extra $1,000 that week.
1: Gotcha. Yeah, that's the goal. That's the processor right now. I put in applications left and right all these past 2 weeks.
0: Are you a handy guy?
1: Yes, sir. I can work any piece of equipment that's got a key in it.
0: I mean, if you just start a little handyman business on the side, you could make $50 an hour doing that.
2: Or if you went and just joined up with a construction company for a year or two, and I know you might have to make some concessions on benefits and stuff, but man, oh man, you have too much of a skill set that's in such high demand in certain places, and you're a guy that I'm rooting for so hard because I can tell you're a good man. And I can also tell you're trying to defend your wife, right? You're trying to not say negative things about her, which tells me you're a man of high honor, even though she's blown your life up, and you are struggling just to take gulps of air, man. And so here are two guys that aren't in the middle of it like you are. We see a guy with a ton of potential, and it's hard for you to believe in yourself when you look in the mirror because you're so freaking tired. Know that George and I believe in you. Know that everyone listening here believes in you, okay?
1: Thank you.
2: And it might be you stepping out on a limb and calling some local construction companies, some local builders, some local whoever, and whether that means you're just running a front-end loader on weekends doing dirt work for folks just on the side, or you're getting off work and then you're going straight to a job. Like, whatever that looks like, just know, okay, for one more calendar year, I'm going to be exhausted, and then I'm going to be free.
1: Yes, sir.
0: So the short term is let's get a side hustle, let's clear the dust on this divorce, let's knock out the credit card debt, get a little bit of savings. Once you have that and you can up your income full-time, now we can breathe a little bit. So there's a short-term version of this, which is the next year, year and a half. But then long term, we don't want you side hustling forever. That's not a sustainable future for you. So that's where we're saying this government job, as stable as it is and the benefits are great, may not be the thing for you for the next 20 years.
2: And I want to say it one more time before we let you go. George and I believe in you, brother.
1: I sure appreciate that, guys.
2: I spend a lot of time talking with men that I think need to step it up, and it's an honor to talk to a man who is laying it all on the line for his kids.
0: Hang on the line, Lee. We're going to send you some resources. One is Every Dollar, the premium version. You can list out that income, those expenses. It'll give you a real clear picture of how to get the most control of every dollar. And I'll also give you my book, Breaking Free from Broke. I hope it's an encouragement to you. And that way we can walk with you through this, hopefully, year-long journey, maybe even less.
2: You're one of the good ones, man. Stay on the path.

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3: 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Yes, put it down. 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

0: 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Here it is. I'm a stay-at-home mom. How much life insurance do I need? I love that you didn't ask, do I need it? You said, how much? That's fantastic. So to start, every stay-at-home parent absolutely needs life insurance, even though they don't bring income into the home. I'm putting that in huge air quotes. The work you do has real financial value that your family would have to replace. So estimate how much it would cost to actually replace that role for you. What would childcare, daycare cost, housekeeping, laundry, meal prep, cooking, transportation, errands, all of that. So as a baseline, I like to say, let's put that at a $500,000 policy, because we tell people 10 to 12 times your annual income. And let me tell you, in today's world, it's going to cost you at least 50, 60 grand plus to cover that kind of role, especially depending on where you live. So 400 to 500,000 plus would be a good starting point for a stay-at-home parent on a 15 to 20 year term policy. And Xander Insurance is who I have all my term life insurance through. And John, my wife stays at home and we have a policy on her.
1: Same with our family, me and my wife, yeah.
0: So that's exactly what we do. We don't tell people to do things that we wouldn't do or haven't done ourselves. So if you're unsure about your next step, your specific situation, check out Ask Ramsey. It's going to give you very personalized advice. You can go back and forth, have a conversation, and get answers just like you would on this show. 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We'll drop a link in the description of this episode as well. Jess is in Columbus, Ohio up next. Jess, welcome to the show.
2: Hi, thank you for having me. How are you?
0: We're doing great. How can John and I help?
2: Thanks for taking my call. So I just had a quick question. I stepped away from my career last year to stay at home with our three young children at home. And so we're currently living on just my husband's income, and we are new to the program, so we're working through the baby steps. Right now we're currently on baby step number two, working to pay out about $114,000 in debt. And we're kind of struggling with what to do. So I worked for the state, and I still have money in my retirement account from there. From the previous years I was there, about 8 years. And now that I'm staying home with the children, I'm just kind of struggling with what to do. If it would make sense to withdraw that retirement and use it, just because we have such a significant amount of debt, to try to make a dent in that, or if you think I should leave it alone if I possibly decide to go back in the future to state employment, or kind of what I should do with that?
0: I will beg you to not touch that retirement account, and here's why.
2: Okay.
0: Number one, you're unplugging all of the future growth, and if you pop that into an investment calculator, you'll see this is not a $40,000 decision. This is more like a $400,000 decision. And on top of that, when you take that money out, because it doesn't sound like you're at retirement age yet, at 59 and a half, you're going to pay a penalty of 10% plus taxes. So that's like taking out a loan of at 35% interest to access this money.
2: Okay.
0: So you're far better off using any savings you guys have, any non-retirement investments you can liquidate, things you can sell, plus future income. So it sounds like you guys, you basically said, we're doing this at all costs, it's a priority, but the math wasn't mathing quite yet.
2: Yeah, and we just kind of got started on everything, and I only had like $54,000. That was the account value that I had. I know with the federal tax and the early distribution tax, I think it was looking at like 33. So it wasn't a huge amount anyway.
0: How old are you?
2: I am 33, and my husband's 33 too.
0: So let me just play it out for you. From 33 to 63, if you just leave that $54,000 alone, are you ready for this?
2: Yeah.
0: 30 years of growth is what we're talking about. It would be $1 million.
2: Okay.
0: That's a 10% rate of return on average.
1: Which you're not going to get.
0: That's what you're giving up.
1: You're not going to get from the pension it's in or whatever return for the state retirement. You might need to move that with a smart vestor. But
0: so if you forgot the password to your retirement plan and you just left it alone, you would open it up at 63 to see $1 million in there, most likely. That's what you're giving up. Instead of, well, it's not that much. Yeah, I'll get 30 grand out. It'll help with some debt payoff. It is not worth it.
1: So how much does your husband bring home?
2: So he just got a new job, so he upped his income a little bit. So he's making about $130,000 a year and with some bonus potential.
0: Good. And what kind of debt is the 114?
2: So it's a little bit of everything, some credit cards. We both have student loans that are about $50,000 between both of us. We have a car loan and just like a personal loan. So just a little bit of everything. And that's really eaten up a lot of like our monthly budget. It's just
0: that's probably a couple thousand dollars in monthly payments right there.
2: It is. It's about like 21, 22, and it was, you know, important for me to stay at home, but it's just been kind of a struggle each month, like with the budget. And we're getting used to using every dollar and trying to stay on that budget, but it's just been difficult to do that. So I was just kind of thinking like, well, maybe I could put that money towards it, but that is not.
1: So is there a possibility? And here's the beauty of being an adult, okay, is you get to change your mind. And could it be that you staying home is an incredibly important value to you, to your kids, to your husband, to your whole family? That's a thing y'all are striving for. And because if we're just trafficking in reality for a minute, we wanted to grade our yard, but we dug a huge hole over the last 5, 10, 15 years.
2: Mm-hmm.
1: Before we do that, we're going to have to, before we grade the yard and plant all new sod and make it beautiful like we want it, we're going to have to spend some time filling that hole back up. And so could it be that you made a huge jump, you walked away from your job, noble, awesome, and then y'all did the math and realized we can't even afford to do this. And so you're going to have two competing values. One value, I want to stay at home, and another value is you and your husband want to still like each other. And y'all want to have peace in your house, right? And so it might be that y'all get in a room and say, okay, I've tasted how much I want this. I've tasted how important it is, what a big deal it is to our family, but I got to go back to work for 18 months. And you want to talk about someone who's going to be committed to a budget? You, because every dollar you spend is another hour away from those kids, right? And so we're going to just go bananas getting this thing paid off. That would be the conversation I think I would have to have in my house.
2: Okay.
1: Which is this is a huge value for us, but we set ourselves up to where we can't live into our value yet until we clean up past messes.
2: Yeah. Okay.
1: What's left on the car?
2: The car loan is it's worth about like 23, 24, but I still owe 27. So that was something I was trying to, maybe I could get rid of the car, but I'm kind of upside down on that because it's $672 a month.
1: Ouch.
2: So it's a big chunk of our money. And that was something I did when I was still working. So it wasn't, you know, a huge deal, but now it's, you know, that's a huge chunk of our money eaten up every month. So I've tried to look at maybe getting rid of that, but I'm upside down on it. So I'm not really sure what to do month. So I've tried to look at maybe getting rid of that, but I'm upside down on it, so I'm not really sure what to do.
3: Well, there's a couple things.

0: So okay. That's one solution to get rid of that car payment, which will then give you a little breathing room to attack the next smallest debt and the next smallest debt. And this also might mean he's working extra in the meantime.
1: Yeah.
0: So there's going to be sacrifices on either side, like John mentioned. So you guys just have to choose your heart in this case. But this is a lot of debt comparatively to your income. So this might be a 2.5-year journey. But knocking out that car loan is you're going to get under that 6-figure mark. You're going to gain some momentum, and with every debt you knock out, you free up a payment.
2: And can I ask? Can I put one more thing out into the ether, Jess?
1: Yes.
2: A common conversation I have behind closed doors with women who were ballers professionally who choose to stay home is a total loss of identity, a sense of loneliness, and this nagging feeling that I'm not contributing because I can't attach a dollar amount to what I'm bringing to this household.
1: Yes. I cannot identify with that more.
2: I can't free you from it, but I want to free you from that.
1: Yeah.
2: Right, y'all have a real math problem on your hands, but beyond the math problem, I want you to know, like, you bring immense, almost unmeasurable value to your home, and that's not attached to a dollar amount. You are not your net worth. You are not your salary. You are the people who love you and the people you love, and that's your family. What you're doing really matters, and it's very, very important.

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1: With SRN News, I'm Rich Thomason in Washington. President Trump says the five men arrested outside a U.S.-run airbase in western England were out to do big damage. They face explosives and terrorism-related charges. The base has played a role in the war with Iran. Oil prices on the rise again. Brent crude up more than 3%. West Texas Intermediate advanced 2%. And the price of gas, AAA's national average for a gallon of regular, $4.47. That is unchanged from yesterday. One death is blamed on the nor'easter. It's pounded the East Coast from the mid-Atlantic up to southern New England. Anthropic CEO Dario Amodei met with President Trump. It was a private dinner last evening at the White House. On Wall Street, the Dow futures are down close to 300 points. NASDAQ futures off 300 as well. The S&P futures down 41 points. More details, srnnews.com.
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6: There were some thrillers in the NFL, including the Sunday night game with the Broncos rallying from a 16-0 halftime deficit to beat the Rams 30-26. LA

0: Matthew Stafford threw for nearly 400 yards and two touchdowns, but also was intercepted twice. One was returned for a TD.
1: Negative plays, you know, missed throws by me, penalties, whatever it was. Got to clean those things up. Got to play more efficient. If we do that, you know, like where we'll be at.
0: Among the other Week 3 highlights, in a game that was played in Rio, the Ravens got a 56-yard field goal from Tyler Lupus. Time expired to beat the Cowboys. There were five teams, the Bills, Chiefs, Raiders, 49ers, and Vikings, who won yesterday to improve to 3-0. Two teams trying to get to 3-0. The Seahawks and Bengals lost. Seattle was upset by the Commanders. The Bengals lost in Pittsburgh. Week 3 wraps up tonight with the Eagles, who will try to get to 3-0 playing at the Bears in the Monday night game. And baseball's regular season ended with the Phillies grabbing the last available playoff spot. The wildcard playoff series begin tomorrow. I'm Matt McCoy.
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0: Ramsay is taking over an entire cruise ship. If you haven't heard, it's called the Live Like No One Else Cruise. It's happening in 2027, March 14th through the 21st, 7 nights in the Western Caribbean, Bahamas, Jamaica, Grand Cayman, Cozumel. And this is more than just a vacation. This is a whole week of Ramsay experiences. We're taking over the entire cruise ship. You heard that right. So it's all our fans, people who have lived out these principles. They're debt-free. They likely have their home paid off. I feel like over half the crowd was Baby Step 7.
1: Yeah.
0: But this is for those people who have made it through Baby Steps 1, 2, 3. They're out of debt with an emergency fund. We want to mark the moment, celebrate with you guys. You're also going to get new wealth-building teachings from Dave. We're going to have the world's largest debt-free screen, live tapings of your favorite Ramsay shows, and a lot more surprises. So if you want to join us, all-inclusive pricing starts at about $2,100 per passenger. That's cabin, food, entertainment, taxes, tips, the whole thing. So click the link in the show notes or go to RamseySolutions.com/events and book your cabin. I am pumped. Shay is in Richmond, Virginia up next. What's going on, Shay?
2: All right. How are we doing today?
0: Doing great. How can we help?
2: All right. Yeah. So I'll give you a brief rundown and then the question. So I'm a 20-year-old college student at Liberty University. My girlfriend also goes here. I'm studying aviation to be an airline pilot, and she is going to go to law school. And we have plans to get engaged next year, then married, but there is a lot of student loan debt with all that, and it just seems like it's growing continuously. So just want to know what you think the best course of action is, you know, in our current state, and how you feel about us wanting to get engaged and married at this point.
1: I love y'all getting engaged and married. I think that's fantastic. What when you say you have a ton of student loan debt, are you projecting into the future that you're going to have to borrow money for flight school, she's going to have to borrow money for law school and just doing that math, or are you guys already underwater with your undergrad?
2: Well, already underwater. So I'm in flight training right now.
1: Okay.
2: So right at the moment, I am accruing a lot of student loan debt, but she has a bit, but it's going to be a lot more in law school. She's finishing undergrad this year.
1: Okay. So the challenge before you is not whether you should get engaged and get married or not. The challenge before you is you're worried about a problem that you are consciously choosing to engage in, and you're planning to engage in even more in the future.
2: Yeah.
1: Do you get what I'm saying?
2: Yeah. I just don't see how there is, personally, like, any other way, because for me, flight school is just – it's way too expensive for anyone to pay out of pocket in this moment.
0: Is there only one flight school there?
2: Yeah.
0: How much is it?
2: It depends on the course. It's a whole thing with, like, depending on it. It's a 4-year school, but I am at a 4-year school, and it's about like 10 to 15,000 per semester.
0: Okay.
1: And so I guess I just want to challenge you on that. It's A, you said a magic word, in this moment, right? So
2: mm-hmm.
1: You're right. You might have to slow down a little bit. It's going to disrupt your imaginary plan for what you're going to do and when you're going to do it. That's just called being an adult. Like, that's just called, like, I want a hunting ranch and I want it to be really nice. I just can't afford it right now. I could go take out a loan right today and go get it. I could do that today and a bank would give me a loan for it, but I don't want to do that. Right, so I'm delaying the thing I really, really want in exchange for peace and making sure me and my wife are still connected. Right, so A, that's the choice. B, $1,000 a month or $2,000 a month, you can go out and get a job and get to work. You could do that. It would suck, and it would not be pleasant, and you wouldn't be able to live your college experience. But you could make that happen, and here's how I know. I was just talking to two different private pilots. One is commercial, one's private. Because my son's expressed interest in flight school. So I dug in. What does it cost? Both of them reported back to me. There is as many paths to a flight licensure as there are students. And so it sounds like you've got an idea for a way you wanted to do it. And a college counselor said, here's how you can do it. And you just follow that path. And when you lock yourself, same with law school. Dude, I was a dean of students at a law school for 6 or 7 years. I know a lot of students that, man, they were, talk about exhausted, but they went and worked, or they scrounged scholarships, or they went to the law school I was teaching at, that was a part of, because it was the least expensive of a bunch of other options, and they got scholarships, et cetera. You can do that. if you have it locked in your head, I have to go to this school at this time, at this date. Yeah, man, that's like walking into a car dealership saying, I will leave with this fancy car that I want. Somebody's going to sell it to you. Instead of saying, I'm going to wait 2 years and save up the money and get the car that I want, and it's going to be mine. I'm not going to owe anybody any money.
2: Yeah, yeah. It just seems hard because like I'm almost done since I'm a year out and she's just about finishing undergrad. So you're saying just weigh the options of having other, the priority of getting married, financially stable, and having another job.
1: Well,
2: if we need it at the moment.
1: You said it's going to be hard.
2: Yeah.
1: And I want to tell you, every decision you make moving forward as an adult is going to be hard. It's choosing which hard path is going to get me where I want to be. And so if you and your wife want to get married, run to the altar. Go do that, man. Like as soon as you can and start building a life together, but do it based on shared values. And if one of your shared values is, as a couple, we do not want anyone, no bank, no federal program. We don't want anyone telling us how we're going to live our life, which means we're not going to owe anybody any money. Make that a core tenant and then live with the consequences of, I really want to go to law school this year, but I'm going to have to stop and earn money like crazy and save up and save up and save up. I'm going to go in 2 years. Or you say, I'm going to get through flight school and I'm going to go get a job adjacent to, instead of going to get my hours, because I want to get this debt paid off.
2: Okay.
1: Right.
2: I see. Yeah.
1: What I don't want you to do is just you're resigned to this thing. As though there's a wave coming at you and there's nothing you can do about it. And I just want to shake that up a little bit and say, dude, there's so many things you can do about it. None of them will be pleasant. And I will tell you, being a newlywed, owing 500 grand after law school, flight school, and undergrad school, that will not be fun either. And staying single so both y'all can rack up a bunch of debt, that's going to be hard, right?
2: Right. Yeah.
1: All of it
2: will
1: be hard. Choose the hard path that's going to get you where you want to be. And I hope you choose the thing that will accelerate health, finances, everything, and that is having a good or great marriage.
2: Yeah, no, that actually helps a ton. I appreciate it.
1: Does that make sense?
0: And we hear too many stories, Shay, where people call in and they're 28 and they're married and they're going, we got 600 grand. We didn't realize what life was going to be like carrying all this debt. And now we just had a baby and she wants to stay home, but we have all this law school debt. And so it's an impossibility. And so we're trying to give you the most options, and that means front loading the sacrifice. So if you guys say, we're taking debt off the table, we're going to take it slow, we're going to do this in an affordable way, go to the most affordable path we can to get to the goal, that means you're going to actually get there and not be stressed with $4,000 in minimum payments on the other end.
1: And I can tell you this, I've never had to call big law or anything like that. I've had to engage with attorneys multiple times as an adult. Zero times have I asked them where they went to school.
2: Right.
1: Zero. Zero times. Okay.
0: And I don't know where any of my pilots went to school. I just assume if they're letting him fly the plane, he's probably good for it.
1: and also tell you, hey, let me say, I want there to be great pilots in the world. I really do. And I really want there to be great attorneys. They do an extraordinary service for humanity when they're good. Okay? So I want both of y'all to go do those things. I really do.
0: But it might not happen at the same time. It might be you finish flight school, you get a job, now, boom, green light, she can go to law school because you have an income. What won't work is both of you just piling on debt to cover your living expenses so both of you can pursue the dreams at the same time. That's the part that worries me. So I would caution you to do more of a baton pass with this.
2: Okay.
0: But getting married is going to help.
2: Yeah.
0: So combining your lives together, combining finances, combining your goals and vision, it's so much easier and better with another person, a ride or die, as John would say.
1: So, Shay, here's my last piece of advice. Don't wait a year to get engaged. This weekend. Call it, brother. Quit waiting. You already know. You already have a plan and you have a roadmap. Get engaged this weekend. Go ahead and call it. Let's get this thing going, baby.
0: Ring by spring, John.
1: That's the Liberty Promise.
0: That's the Liberty Promise.
1: I just made that up. I don't know. But I'm sure it is. Ring by spring.
0: Married by
1: brother.
0: Graduation or your money back. That would be fantastic.

0: What's up, guys? It's Jade Warshaw, and I want to tell you the secret to finally taking control of your money. 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
1: Our scripture of the day, Proverbs 13:11. Dishonest money dwindles away, but whoever gathers money little by little makes it grow. I love the ESV version of this, John. It says, money gained hastily will dwindle, but whoever gathers little by little will increase it. That's some get rich quick right there.
3: Yep.
1: Andrew Carnegie said, if you want to get rich, think of saving as earning.
3: Nice.
1: All right, Andy. Good stuff. Ryan is in Georgetown, Texas up next. What's going on, Ryan?
4: Hey, what's going on, gents? I appreciate you guys having me on.
5: Thanks Absolutely. For calling, brother. What's up?
4: So I didn't grow up with the best financial examples, and now that I'm making a little bit more money, I want to be a better steward of it and then build a solid future for myself, or if the Lord ever decides to turn me into a family man. And I'm contributing into my 401k, but beyond that, not really sure what the next smart move is, whether it's paying off the house or investing it in other means and what that looks like.
1: Wow. How old are you?
4: I am 29.
1: Great. Well, you figured this stuff out early. I know it feels like you're behind, but man, a lot of people don't get this kind of financial literacy until way later in life. So you're investing currently. Do you have any debt?
4: I do. I have a good bit of it. I have 377 in a house, and then Dave's favorite, 21 in a truck.
1: 21 in a truck. Okay, you scared me. So 377's in a mortgage. Are you married?
5: Nope.
4: I am not. It's just me and my dog.
1: Well, what forced you into this house? That's a big purchase.
4: Nothing forced me into it. I just figured I'm going to be in the area for a while, and I liked the house that I saw when I was just out and about.
1: Okay.
5: How much do you make a year?
4: After taxes, it is $9,200 a month.
1: Nice. Okay, for solid income. What's the mortgage payment every month?
4: $2,150.
1: Okay, and that's on a 30-year, I imagine?
4: Yeah, and I pay an extra $300 to $400 every month.
1: Okay. Why aren't you paying extra on the car? Why are you hanging on to that debt?
4: I do pay a little bit extra, but, yeah, not nearly as much as I guess I should be.
1: How much do you have in savings?
4: $12,000.
1: Okay, good. So you got $12,000 in savings. Any other investments outside of the 401k?
4: I don't think you guys would consider it, but I do have a few vehicles that are all paid off and whatnot, so it's kind of like a fun emergency account.
5: Tell me about these vehicles, brother. You buried the lead on us.
4: Okay, so there's a classic Mustang, a couple trucks, a few bikes.
1: What does this all add up to, the value?
4: Probably about $90,000.
1: Goodness gracious.
4: And 20 of it is debt for the truck.
1: Okay, so you have 90,000 things with wheels and motors, and our parameters, half of your annual income being tied up in that. And so right now, you violated that principle.
5: Yeah, violator.
1: That's a lot of your world tied up in things going down in value, maybe outside of that Mustang. I don't know if any of the stuff is,
5: Tell me about the trucks.
4: Okay. The truck is a 2024 F-150 and then a 2005 Tacoma.
5: Oh, man. Both of those are awesome.
1: Do you need the truck for work?
5: George, he's
4: no,
5: a Texan.
4: No, it's more so just for hauling the vehicles and stuff.
5: Tell me about the bikes.
4: Okay. There's a 22 Indian FTR 1200 and then a adventure bike and a Harley.
5: Gosh, dude, you have all cool stuff.
1: All the toys before you're 30.
5: Yeah,
1: okay.
5: But these are cool toys. Shout out, Ryan. You're not, like, buying ridiculous. Like, you don't have, like, 14 jet skis. And also...
4: Thank you.
5: Also, you know what I'm going to tell you? If you sold just a couple of these things, you clear up everything, man.
4: Mm-hmm.
5: You clear up everything.
1: And what would you
5: I'm
1: be
5: not
1: willing
5: going
1: to
5: after
1: sell?
5: Your Mustang.
1: If I said you had to sell stuff to get rid of the 21K on the truck, what would you sell?
4: Probably one of the bikes and then the Mustang.
5: Oh, you're going to sell the Mustang? I was going to give you the benefit of the doubt to hang on to it.
1: What's the Mustang
4: no,
1: worth?
4: I could probably get 25 out of it.
1: So you only need to sell that. You don't need to sell everything. I was just saying if you could sell just enough to get rid of the truck payment.
5: Does it have sentimental value?
4: Not too much anymore. It's kind of just eating up too much money, and, I mean, it's very easy just to sink more into it.
5: Sell it today. Put it on the market and have it gone this weekend and be debt-free by Sunday.
4: Okay.
1: I like this plan. And, by the way, you have $12,000 in savings, so you could use 11 of that and knock your debt down to 10 and just sell one of the bikes and be done. So there's a lot of ways to go about this.
4: I like that one a lot more.
1: And then yeah. You just then your next goal, every single piece of margin you have, every dollar in margin from those paychecks goes towards building an emergency fund of 6 months of expenses.
4: 6 months, okay.
1: Now you've reset, right? You got no consumer debt, you got 6 months of savings in the bank, and you have enough margin to now invest 15%.
5: And you're making $9,000 a month, and so now you're dropping $3,000 or $4,000 a month towards your house payment, and that thing's going to just start to dwindle right underneath you.
4: That would be amazing.
5: Yes. Okay, so I want to how do I want to do this? I want to challenge you on two things, okay?
4: Okay.
5: Thing number one is I want you to also do the math, and I want you to see it all laid out in front of you, what the registration and the insurance and the gas and the maintenance on all keeping all of these vehicles is costing you every month.
4: Okay.
5: My guess is it's going to be $600 or $700 for the privilege of these paid off things sitting in your garage. And I want you to ask yourself, is $6,000 a year to not do any, not to drive them, not to play with them, just to simply for the privilege of owning them, is that worth it to you? Okay.
4: Got it.
5: That's
4: okay.
5: That's thing number one. And here's thing number two. You ready? When you started this call, you said, if God blesses me with a family one day, I want you as a 29-year-old making great money, who's a homeowner, who's actually thinking through future stuff, I want you to get out of your house and go meet people, go on dates, and go get after it. Okay? I want you to think
4: – where do you go out to meet people? I don't drink anything or anymore.
5: Dude, join leagues. Go to a local church, go join a bowling league, join a chess league, join a book club, join a karate class, go take yoga, go do stand-up comedy. There's like 14 clubs there in the Austin area. Go out and meet people. I want people in their 20s and early 30s to only be at home to sleep.
4: That's the opposite of me.
5: I know, and that's why I'm leaning on you a little bit. Here's why. This is the grossest reduction of marriage I could possibly make it, okay? But if you look at marriage simply from an ROI factor, having a good or great marriage amplifies your net worth over time, your health over time, your overall happiness and joy, like health outcomes, recovery from health. Like it just is a magnifier because you're anchored in with one other person doing this amazing wild adventure called life together. And so when you're thinking about optimization and where I want to be down the road, I want people who are like you, who are going to be a great catch for somebody. I want you putting yourself out there, being awkward, getting rejected, going again and again and again, doing all the uncomfortable things so that you can put yourself in the best position to meet somebody and build this amazing life together.
4: Okay. Got it. I will flourish in being awkward.
5: Yes. Hey, that's one of my spiritual gifts, homie, being awkward. But here's the thing. I think George, I think we see value in you that you don't see.
4: Okay. Well, I appreciate it.
5: Okay. Let me put it this way. If my daughter comes home one day, she's 10 right now, so don't even think about it. But if my daughter comes home one day and says, hey, I met this guy, he's a good man of faith. He's bought his own house. He's making a great income. He actually has an old Tacoma that he paid off that he takes out on adventure trips out in Texas. I'm going to be like, dude, I got to meet this guy. Right?
1: And he's debt-free on top of that.
5: He's debt-free. That's, you know what I'm saying? Like, you're a catch, brother.
1: You barely need a personality at that point.
5: We're all awkward. Get out there and go meet people.
1: That puts this hour of the Ramsey Show in the books. Remember, there's ultimately only one way to financial peace, and that's to walk daily with the Prince of Peace, Christ Jesus.
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7: Breaking news this hour from Town Hall. I'm Rich Thomason. President Trump is applauding the arrest of five suspected terrorists near a U.S.-operated airbase in Western England.
8: Working with the British worked out great. It may have been Scotland Yard. I don't know. We worked with a lot of them. We had them under view for a long time, and we got them.
7: Counterterrorism detectives are investigating whether the arrest foiled an attempted attack linked to Iran. The men were detained after several vans were spotted near the base. They were initially held over suspected explosives offensive, later arrested on suspicion of preparing an act of terrorism. Trump administration says its economic pressure campaign on Iran is paying off in a big way.
9: Treasury Secretary Scott Bessent says Iran could have nothing left to trade within 2 weeks as remaining oil shipments to China are completed. Speaking on Fox News Channel, Bessent says President Trump's sanctions and export restrictions have sharply reduced Tehran's oil revenues, leaving the regime economically isolated and, in his words, on its knees.
7: Correspondent Richard Boyd, as the U.S. tightens the screws on Iran, oil prices are on the rise. They've been elevated since the start of the war that President Trump says was necessary to keep nuclear weapons out of the hands of the world's leading state sponsor of terrorism. Dinner at the White House last evening for a leader in the development of artificial intelligence. President Trump hosted Anthropic CEO Dario Amodei. Mr. Trump says the U.S. must keep its lead in AI.
10: We're about a year, maybe a year and a half up on China. There is nobody in third place. I mean, it's just us and China. And we're leading by quite a bit. I spoke a little bit about it with President Xi, not too much. It wasn't a topic of conversation.
7: Stock futures pointing to a lower open this morning on Wall Street. The Dow futures down 296 points. NASDAQ futures off 256. More on these stories, townhall.com.
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7: Seoul awaits a response after Ukraine's leader unilaterally revealed information on North Korean prisoners.
13: South Korea has demanded an apology from Ukraine after President Volodymyr Zelensky revealed in a speech what Seoul says was supposed to be a secret transfer of two North Korean prisoners of war to South Korea. South Korean President Lee Jae-myung quickly accused Ukraine of violating a non-disclosure agreement, which Ukraine denies. The two soldiers were captured on a Ukraine-Russia battlefield in early 2025. South Korea had urged Ukraine not to send them back to North Korea, fearing persecution. The situation strained relations between the two countries, with South Korea expressing strong regret of Ukraine's actions on Sunday. I'm Charles Deledesma.
7: Hurricane Polo is bearing down on Mexico's Baja California Peninsula with a threat of storm surge, high winds, and heavy rains. News and analysis, townhall.com. Turns out a dog really is man's or a woman's best friend.
14: Research published by the American Heart Association says dog ownership is tied to a 24% drop in all causes of death for the general population. Individuals who have suffered a major cardiac event, such as a heart attack or stroke, had their risk of death drop by 33% by living with a dog. Studies published in BMC Public Health say that dog owners walk an average of 22 more minutes per day, making them significantly more likely to meet standard weekly physical activity guidelines. Mary Rose reporting.
7: President Trump has attended the President's Cup for the second time. Yesterday's appearance was the fourth time this year. Mr. Trump has attended a golf tournament. He says the PGA Tour was nice enough to name him honorary chairman. The President was on the first tee for the start of all 12 matches. More on these stories at townhall.com.
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0: Normal is broken. 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So we're here to help you transform your life. From the Ramsey Network in the Fairwinds Credit Union Studio, this is The Ramsey Show. I'm George Camel, joined by Dr. John Deloney, taking your calls in the next couple of hours at 888-825-5225. Sarah joins us in Cleveland to kick it off. What's going on, Sarah?
1: Hi. I was calling. I just have a ton of debt, and I've made the payments and everything for the last year and a half, but it's gotten to the point now where all my interest rates have went up to where my payments have doubled, and I've made all my payments every month, except for after I make all my payments, I tend to live off of my credit cards because I don't have any cash left on everything, and I don't know how to get out from under my credit cards. This is the first time I missed 3 credit card payments this month that I didn't get paid, and I don't know how to get out from underneath them.
0: Why didn't you get paid?
1: No, I got paid. They didn't get paid.
0: Oh, they didn't get paid. Okay.
1: This is the first time that 3 of my credit cards didn't get payments.
0: Gotcha. Are you talking about minimum payments?
1: Yeah, it's just the minimum payments.
0: Okay. Well, let me tell you, if you just make minimum payments, the debt will swallow you whole. That APR of 29% while you're making a payment of $50 to $100 a month is not going to touch the balance. So what you need to do is just lay them all out. You're trying to do that, but you're also still using the cards. And that's part of the problem.
1: One of my credit cards, the payment's $679 a month.
0: Goodness. How much credit card debt is this altogether?
1: $21,157.
0: What's the total? Give me everything in one bucket. How much is it?
1: $21,800, $12,000, $6,000, and $17,000, and $1,800. Those are all my credit cards.
0: Do you have other debt?
1: I do. I have I had to get siding on my house. I owe $14,000 for that, and I have a personal loan that was $7,300. I have a mortgage and a car payment.
0: Wow. Are you single?
1: Yeah, I am.
0: Okay.
2: How much do you make annually?
1: About $103,000.
2: Okay.
0: Wow. Well, you're calling us because you're at the end of the rope here. You're going, I'm starting to miss payments. You weren't making progress before. You were just barely staying afloat, it sounds like.
1: Yes.
2: All right, Sarah, I want to tell you this, okay? Number one, I'm glad you called. And number two, this is really scary, and we're going to give you a plan that will work 100% of the time if you'll just work it, okay? But you have to decide, I'm done with this way of doing life.
1: Oh, I am done. I want to just, because I make fantastic money, and if I didn't have all this debt, I wouldn't need.
2: There you go, sister.
1: I make fantastic money.
2: You already are future casting what your life would not only look like, but would feel like, how much peace you would have, how much laughter you would have, like just how well you'd be able to sleep if you didn't have this, because you're working your butt off all week, all month, all year, and then you find yourself getting further and further behind. But it can't be, and again, this is 30-plus years of doing this. It can't be, with the hole you've dug, you have a big shovel, which is great, but you can't partly get out. You have to decide, I'm all in, or we'll love you, and we'll just say best of luck to you, and we'll still be friends and all that, but you have to make the choice, and I'm calling you out, make the choice today. I'm going to be done with doing life this way, and that means I'm going to have to be radical, and my friends are going to think I'm weird, and I'm going to do something completely different so that I can make this great six-figure salary doing what I'm good at and what I love, and I want to start loving the life that I have all around that job, right?
1: Yes.
2: All right, game on. I'm glad you're here.
1: Thanks.
0: What's left on the car loan?
1: The car loan, I owe $14,238.
0: Okay. So based on my napkin math here, from everything you threw at us, you're in about $95,000 in debt. Does that sound about right, outside of a mortgage?
1: Approximately, yeah. Maybe a little less, but yes.
0: Have you pulled your credit report to get a real picture of what's going on?
1: The last time I looked at it, it was like 685 was my credit score.
0: No, not your credit score, your credit report. That's going to show you all the accounts,
1: yes.
0: All the balances.
1: Yes. One of my credit cards gives that to me free, so it has it all on there.
0: What a gift. That's nice of them. There's a perk we don't talk about enough.
2: That's like giving you an ice pack after we punch you and punch you and punch you. It's like, here, we give away free ice. Like, thanks.
1: Yeah.
0: Okay. So, what are you doing for work?
1: I am a nurse. I work 3 days a week, and I just picked up a second job, and I've been trying to pick up extra at my job.
0: Good. What's the second job?
1: The second job, I'm working in a doctor's office.
0: Okay,
1: one day a week.
0: What's that pay you?
1: The doctor's office pays me $25 an hour.
0: Okay. And you can ramp that up if you needed to. I'm trying to figure out which levers we can pull here for the income side.
1: Well, I could pick up extra more at my other job because I make more money there. I make $55.60 an hour.
0: Yeah. The more you can do at your full-time job, it's going to be even better. Are you taking? You said 103 is your gross income?
1: Approximately. I think it was 103 and some hundreds last year.
0: Okay. Are you taking home about $6,000 a month?
1: No, my bring home is almost $5,000 a month. I have, like, insurance. It's, like, $300 a pay. And I did cut down my 401k because I did have it at 8%. I dropped that down to 3%, so that way I wouldn't still not get the free money they offer, like, because, you know, they match it. So I went from 8% down to 3%.
0: Hear me out. Are we concerned about free money right now when we're missing our credit card payments at 29%?
1: No, I guess
0: so
1: we shouldn't be.
0: What if we're doing something countercultural, like John said, and we took our match down to zero?
2: Just for 18 to 24 months, that's it.
0: And then, boom, you just freed up $3,000 a year right there.
1: Okay.
0: Now, it may not feel like a lot, but what that does is two things. Number one, it frees up real money back in your paycheck, and it also gets you a little bit more angry at your debt. Because now it's not just stressing you out in the present. It's robbing you from your future.
1: Yeah.
0: And now you have an onus to go even harder in the pain at this debt. And that plus 1,000 other things is what it's going to take. It's not going to be one thing that's going to be the magic sauce here. It's going to be, I'm going to do a budget every day, look at my accounts every day, look at the balances every day, and look at that smallest one with a vengeance and attack it with all the margin I can muster up through extra work, cutting my expenses down to nothing. And you're single, so you can do this without affecting many people, right?
1: Right.
0: Good. So no one's going to be like, man, I wish you were home more. It's just you. So that's a blessing because right now you could work 60, 70 hours a week.
2: What's your mortgage payment every month?
1: $1,178.
2: Oh, wonderful.
0: Good, good. So the debt payments, have you added them up to see what it would take to just cover the minimum payments on all debts for a month?
1: I think I did, but it's like...
0: Is it $2,000?
1: No, it's more than that.
0: So here's your homework. I'm going to give you our Every Dollar Premium Budgeting app, and what you're going to do is list out the next upcoming paychecks. You're going to jot down all of your expenses, including the minimum payments on those debts, and then you're going to see how much margin there is. And if there's not a lot, that tells us we got to cut some expenses, we got to increase the income. That margin, that little green number at the top showing you there's $1,000 left over if you do it this way, that is your ticket to freedom.
2: Meal
0: so hang
2: prep,
0: on the line.
2: No more going out to lunch, no more going out to dinner. We're going to be all over this, getting this debt paid off.
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0: Alyssa is in Oklahoma City up next. What's going on, Alyssa? How can we help today?
6: Hi, yes. Thank you for having me. And John, your work, book, and show just has impacted my life so much. I just want to say thank you for
2: that means the world.
6: Doing what you do.
2: Thanks, Alyssa.
6: Yeah.
2: Appreciate that.
6: Yeah. So my husband and I have been married 12 years. Majority of those years we don't do finances together, which is not my choice. And up until the last year and a half that we've been back together because we separated for 6 months due to DV, things have gotten much better, except this area. There's been small changes, and I've had to set boundaries. We didn't file taxes together this year to, you know, protect, since I don't know what's going on. And my question is how much longer do I give grace and set boundaries before it's ultimate, you know, comes down to how do we want to do life moving forward?
2: I think this is going to sound strange because you're called the Ramsey Show. But
6: yeah,
2: as I hear you lay out your story, money's a distraction from the real issue.
6: Oh.
2: Coming back from a domestic violence separation, the chief objective here is safety.
6: Yeah.
2: And part of safety is physical. Part of safety is emotional and sexual, right? But part of safety is financial.
6: Mm-hmm.
2: And you can't pick and choose safety. Because as Vander Kolk says, your body's keeping the score. So you can't say, I'm not going to put my hands on you anymore, but I'm still going to live my life this way and this way and this way, and you just got to deal with it.
6: Right.
2: That means you're not addressing the full picture of safety.
6: Okay.
2: And so by just choosing to isolate out all the other ways, he's continuing to gaslight you, not tell you the truth, live his own life inside of the house y'all share together, inside of the marriage y'all share together, do what he wants to do, except just not for this one pretty awful thing, and then kind of leaves you out to dry to feel crazy about it. The more you focus on just that one sliver, your body's going to continue doing what it's supposed to do, which is ramping up the alarms, not letting you sleep at night, making you feel unsafe in your own house because you are unsafe in your own house.
6: Yeah. I mean, domestic-wise, I mean, like I said, God did a huge work. Otherwise, I wouldn't have. He took full responsibility, apologized. It's just this financial area where he's having a hard time, even with his phone. It's just like this. He hangs on. Like, there's these things that he gives bits and pieces, but it's
2: But that tells me he's still being deceptive, and that tells me he's still not ready to fully be your husband.
6: Okay.
2: Okay? And I know that sounds dramatic, and I'm saying it that way intentionally on purpose.
6: Okay.
2: It's not a guy who's interested in doing life with you. It's a guy who's interested in trying to hang on to his marriage, and he won't do this other thing anymore.
6: Okay.
2: And so part of you setting the roadmap for here's what it's going to look like for A, us to keep this marriage together, and B, you to move back into my home is I am choosing safety, and here's what safety looks like for me, and here's the deal. You get to lay out what safety looks like. And I'm telling you now, if you're just sitting with thousands of different people, individuals and couples, you're not going to feel safe if you don't know where the money is. You don't know what he's borrowing, where it's going. You're not going to feel safe if he flips over a cell phone every time you walk in the room. And how dare you ask for the code of my cell phone? He's not going to feel safe if he slams a laptop closed every time. Right? You know what I'm saying? So you get to paint the picture of here's what safety is. Now, I'm going to tell you the hard part about doing this is you have to have an or what statement on the other end of that.
6: Okay.
2: Here's what I'm requesting as like the path back to trust, the path back to us healing our marriage all the way, not just you don't hit me anymore, but all the way, is here it is. Here's what safety looks like for me. Are you in? He could say, no, I'm not. I will never get there. And then you have an or what statement. Are you going to say, okay, this is the marriage I'm choosing. I know for the rest of my life I'm going to be on my own financially. I'm never going to file taxes. I'm going to keep my own retirement, my own self safe. If you want to make that choice, you're a grown adult, and I'll still love you. Still be friends.
6: Mm-hmm.
2: Or if you say, these things happen, or the marriage, I'm going to take your signal, your action steps as a language, behavior as a language. I'm going to take your action steps as you've left this marriage. You're no longer interested in being married to me and helping your wife feel safe in her own skin in her own home.
6: Mm-hmm.
2: You know what I'm saying?
6: Yeah.
2: And I know it's harsh. I know it's real direct. But I can feel my own chest tightening up here on your behalf.
6: Yeah.
2: And I don't want any, especially, and again, I just got history sitting with women in this situation. I don't want the super bad thing to not be there anymore, and suddenly it wallpapers over all of the other things that make you feel unsafe in your own home.
6: Yeah.
2: All safety matters. And there's no relationship. The baseline for any relationship at all starts with safety and trust. If you don't have those two things, you don't have a true relationship. You might have a co-partnership. You might be able to live autonomous lives right next to each other, real close, even share the same bed, whatever. But you don't have the true foundational relationship unless you have safety and trust. You don't have either of those things because your husband won't play ball.
6: Yeah, it's hard to not compartmentalize that, but I see what you're saying.
2: I know. But I want you to know your body doesn't compartmentalize it.
6: Right. You're not wrong.
2: Your mind does, but if he pulls into the driveway, does your chest tense up?
6: Not as much as it used to.
2: Okay, I want you to hear your language. Not as much, but yes.
6: Yeah.
2: Right? When the bills come every month, nobody enjoys opening bills, but are you in terror when you tear the bills open? Or are you just annoyed?
6: He pays 90% of them, but yeah.
2: Okay. Wow. So all of this, everything I'm telling you is hard. It's scary. It's hard. All of it. I want you to choose the hard path that's going to get you to safety and trust.
6: Yeah. Okay. Okay.
2: Cool.
6: All right. Well, thank you.
2: You bet.
7: Man. So sorry, Alyssa.
2: Yeah. Hate you're in this situation. Actually, Alyssa, hang on the line. I'm going to hook you up with 3 months free with our friends at BetterHelp. I want you to talk to a licensed professional therapist, and you can start within 24, 48 hours. Somebody will see you just so you can have some they'll be able to walk you through an actual action plan. What's this conversation going to look like? What's an or what statement going to look like? What is managing the response going to look like? I want you to sit with a licensed professional, and they'll be able to see you within 24, 48 hours. So hang on the line here. We'll hook you up with BetterHelp.
0: Man, John, that's a heavy one. Yeah. I like this method of going, what must be true for this relationship to continue? Most people never get to that point. They just sort of tolerate, they learn a new normal, and they go along to get along.
2: Yeah, I think one of the most heartbreaking statements a person can make, especially inside of a marriage, is this is just the way this is going to be. This is just the way this is. And I always want to shake that snow globe and say, it doesn't have to be, right? And that's often forces folks, especially in this situation, to say, okay, I don't want it to be like this anymore. And he says, well, I'm not changing. And if that is, I'm always going to have, I'm not going to remember to rinse the sink out after I shave. So there's always going to be little bitty hairs, right? Some of that you get over. It's annoying and whatever. On big stuff like putting my hands on you, big stuff like I'm taking care of the money.

0: say I'm in or I'm out, right? And that's a tough place to be, especially, like I said, when something so bad has been happening. If that super bad thing's not happening anymore, it's really easy to drop your shoulders and say, I'll deal with all the other bad because this big thing's not happening anymore. And man, I want to call her and her husband to a better way to live, man, a more peaceful, connected way of doing life. Everything in your life gets better. Whatever you think you're protecting by holding on, not sharing, not being honest, not being vulnerable, not whatever you think you're hiding there, whatever you think you're protecting, I promise you there's more peace on the other side of connectivity and honesty and exhale, right? Mm.
1: That's the hardest part of marriage, is letting go of those parts and letting someone see it all.
0: See it all. And then praying, they look across the table and say, and I still choose you.

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2: And that's RN News. I'm Rich Thomason in Washington. President Trump applauds the arrest of five suspected terrorists near a U.S.-operated airbase in western England. Counterterrorism detectives are investigating whether the arrests foiled an attempted attack that could be linked to Iran. The men, all British nationals, were detained after several suspicious vehicles were spotted near the base. The Trump administration says its economic pressure campaign against Iran is paying off in a big way. As the U.S. tightens the screws on Iran, oil prices have been on the rise. Dinner at the White House last evening for a leader in the development of AI. President Trump hosted Anthropic CEO Dario Amodei. Mr. Trump says the U.S. must hold on to its lead over China in AI. The Dow futures down 236 points. NASDAQ futures are off 158. More details at srnnews.com.
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5: There were some thrillers in the NFL, including the Sunday night game with the Broncos rallying from a 16-0 halftime deficit to beat the Rams 30-26. LA's Matthew Stafford threw for nearly 400 yards and two touchdowns, but also was intercepted twice. One was returned for a TD.
6: Negative plays, you know, missed throws by me, penalties, whatever it was. Got to clean those things up. Got to play more efficient. We do that, like what we'll be at.
5: Among the other Week 3 highlights, in a game that was played in Rio, the Ravens got a 56-yard field goal from Tyler Loop as time expired to beat the Cowboys. There were five teams, the Bills, Chiefs, Raiders, 49ers, and Vikings, who won yesterday to improve to 3-0. Two teams trying to get to 3-0. The Seahawks and Bengals lost. Seattle was upset by the Commanders. The Bengals

0: lost in Pittsburgh. Week three wraps up tonight with the Eagles, who will try to get to 3-0 playing at the Bears in the Monday night game. And baseball's regular season ended with the Phillies grabbing the last available playoff spot. The wildcard playoff series begin tomorrow. I'm Matt McCool.
1: I'm Jim Michaels.
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1: Hi, thank you.
0: Absolutely.
1: My question is about college and saving.
0: Okay.
1: My husband and I have completed baby step four. We have six kids and no savings for college. My oldest is a junior, and we have five of the six kids are going to graduate within 6 years.
0: Party.
1: Along with that, we know that we have an upcoming medical expense next summer that will be about $40,000 out of pocket. So we are wondering, now that we are fully funded emergency fund, where do we allocate our funds? Like, what is the best way to move forward? Because we don't want to go back into debt.
0: Is there any chance y'all have like a, I don't know, I'm thinking of like a small treehouse in the backyard of your house that might have $2 million under it? No?
1: I wish.
0: Right.
1: Like gold mine.
0: I was trying.
1: I know.
0: Well, the good news is I don't want you to feel obligated that you have to cash flow every single dollar of every single child's schooling or else you're a bad parent.
1: Sure.
0: So you need to prioritize what's happening in your life right now, and that's the medical expense. The other priority is we're not going into debt. And you can hold all of that together, and that means a conversation with every kid. And you're going to have to do this kid by kid because life could look different 6 years from now. You might be able to cash flow the last kid's school, and it's not going to feel fair to the one who had to hustle and work three part-time jobs. But the conversation needs to be, hey, kids, we don't have money to cover college, and as a family, a value of ours is we're not going to go into debt to do this. We've seen how it hurts the students. We've seen how it hurts the parents when you take on these Parent Plus loans. So we need to make a plan for how you guys are all going to get the education that you want or need debt-free. What is their awareness of all of that right now? Are they just like, well, Mom and Dad said we'd figure it out, so we're good?
1: No, they're aware.
0: Okay.
1: We talk about it. We talk about it. We do have two adopted, and I don't know if there's anything out there that would help them. But, yeah, they're aware that they're going to have to sacrifice.
2: So depending on what state you're in and depending on how the adoption was done, I know in my home state of Texas where I grew up and where I worked if a kid is adopted in certain trajectories, I mean, their schooling's taken care of. So it'd be worth exploring there in Denver. It may not be the case, but there may be resources there. How old is your second oldest?
1: She's a freshman.
2: Okay, so you have a freshman and a junior?
1: Yep, and then I have three middle schoolers.
2: Okay. I would as quickly as possible, because we're going to blink and the first semester is going to be over, right? I would, you and your husband, get on the same page, and I would take your 16-year-old out for breakfast somewhere and just lay it out. And if you can do just some cursory inquiries into, does Colorado have free community college for 2 years like many states do, is, like, bring at least one or two or three options on the table. We are projecting that we might be able to help $500 a month with food or with, you know, books or whatever. But just lay it out. The greatest gift you can give this kid right now is honesty. And that way there's you don't want I've been in these conversations with families. You don't want this conversation is going
1: to
2: happen.
1: You
2: don't want it to happen their second semester of their senior year when all their friends are getting their acceptance letters, or when your son comes running in the door with an acceptance letter to a college that's pretty great, but just like Alexis, it's amazing, but if you can't afford it, you can't afford it. And that's a much harder conversation than just laying it out on the front end. And look, if you feel embarrassed, if you feel like this is not what you wished, like you wish you could just write checks for their college, tell them that, okay? This is not how we drew this up. It's not how we would have designed it. This is us owning reality and wanting to walk alongside you. And we're going to plead with you to not take out student loans.
1: Okay. So any extra funds we have now, we should just put in a savings account for that medical bill.
2: Absolutely, 100%.
1: And not even think about college until that's paid for.
0: That medical bill sounds like it's the priority. You know it's happening. You know the dollar amount. You know it's going to be out of pocket.
2: I mean, unless you'll make $250,000 or $500,000 a year and you're going to have extra on top of the $40,000.
1: No.
2: Okay.
0: How much do you guys make?
1: I wish. I'm a stay-at-home mom. My husband's a primary care physician, so he makes about $300,000.
0: Great. Okay. So you guys might figure out in the budget, hey, as this goes on, we can start to budget for this and allocate, I don't know, $50,000 per year in a high-yield savings account for college. And then that means that's the budget for that kid coming up. And if they can get scholarships, they can get grants, they can work part-time to supplement all of that. But the goal is we are not going into debt, so we got to figure out a plan, which means we're not going to go shopping at the Porsche dealership. We're not going to go to the big name brand schools touring across the country, because then the school down the road from you is going to seem like you're just getting a, you know, a Kia Sorento comparatively. And so you want to make sure that you're very clear that we're not just carte blanche. You can go wherever you want. The world is not your oyster in this case. The world is, hey, you don't even know what you want to do, really. So let's just knock out our gen eds at the local community college. And it's not a less than experience. The education has come such a long way that community college is on par with the state schools. And the state schools are on par with some of the private school education. So they're going to be okay. They're still going to have their hopes and dreams fulfilled. It just may not look like that out-of-state, across-the-country school that costs 50 grand a semester.
2: And if making 300 grand, if after you get this medical expense taken care of, y'all are able to even cash flow $1,500 a month, $2,000 a month, and you and your husband can make a budget and project out that far, that's great. That's awesome. You can start every semester, you can put that semester on a payment plan with the school and not take out a student loan, and you can pay it monthly. And so maybe y'all are able to help in that way. I don't know how it all trickles down after you got six kids there, but and what your life expenditures are and your cars and your home. I don't know all that. You and your husband have to figure that out. I'll also tell you this. Here's what I do with my kid. I have a 16-year-old who's a junior. My wife and I sat him down this summer, and his mom and I, my wife and I, are nerds. Like, that's no surprise. We made a pretty complex spreadsheet that basically laid out, here's some schools I would love you to go to, and here's what percentage of those schools I'll pay for. But the big thing I put in his lap was, if you get X, Y, or Z on the ACT or the SAT, which, by the way, that test in of itself does not matter, but that score has a dollar amount to it. That's just part of playing this game. I will pay for prep courses. I will pay for tutoring support. But if you get this particular score on this test, I'll write you this big of a check on your graduation day. Right? And what I'm doing is I'm putting some of the onus on him. You're going to self-select out of certain schools, and there's certain bands of schools that my wife and I told him, you can go to them, we will pay $0. Right? So you're going to be earning every bit of this on your own. But we were real clear, just laid it out, but I wanted to give him as much responsibility as possible. And what a junior can own right now is making their full-time job outside of school studying for one of these standardized tests.
1: Yeah.
0: The other thing to think about is not every kid may want to go to college.
2: Right. Have that conversation too.
0: There could be trade schools, associate degrees, certificate programs. They might be entrepreneurial. And so that's the good news, is we don't have to figure this all out today. So let's just kind of like the debt snowball. We're focusing on the smallest debt. Let's just focus on the oldest kid, see where their heart is, what their mind is when it comes to further education, and then let's make a plan around that. And for that 11-year-old, you may set up a 529 and go, hey, we got 7-plus years to fund this thing. We can invest the money and have it grow for us.
1: Hmm.
0: Let compound growth do a little bit of the lifting. And you might have some state tax benefits as well with that. So there are a ton of options, but the homework I would give to you guys is do like a family movie night and go watch Borrowed Future. This is our documentary on the student loan crisis. And what will it do? It'll open their eyes to what's actually happening in higher ed and open their eyes to all of the possibilities and solutions there are to avoid what is this $1.7 plus trillion crisis where everyone's going, nobody told me. This is you telling them. This is your way of opening up that conversation to where you don't have to start it. That will start it for them. They'll be asking questions by the end of it. And you'll see our friend Dr. John Deloney in there as well.

0: Here's something that keeps a lot of parents up at night. Kids are growing up with more access to information than ever before in history. But most of the content is calculated to keep them distracted, make them mad, and keep them scrolling. Not help them think for themselves. WorldWatch exists to be the antidote to the algorithms. 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And I love that WorldWatch doesn't talk at kids. It gives families something to talk about. Because when my kids are older, I want them to be able to think for themselves and separate news from noise. And right now, you can try WorldWatch free for 30 days. 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

0: Hey, if you're a new listener to The Ramsey Show, every answer we give is rooted in the seven baby steps. So if you want to know what those are, take a few minutes to learn the plan. You can get a whole lot more out of every episode if you know them. So we'll drop a link in the description of this episode if you want to learn more about those baby steps. All right, Jake is down the road in Nashville. What's going on, Jake?
1: Oh, not too much, man. How you guys doing?
0: We're doing great. How can we help?
1: All right, so I'm about $45K in debt, and some of that personal loan, some of that credit card, and $15K car loan. So I, with my new income, I've just picked up another job, and I see the light at the end of the tunnel. I'm just going to ask you guys some what priority, and I'm thinking about selling my car and when I should do that.
0: What's the car worth?
1: So I owe about 15 on it, and I could probably get 11.5 to 12 from a dealership.
0: Oh.
1: As far as private sale goes, I know that the brakes might need to be replaced soon, so it's more of like a personal, like, I don't know if I want to sell this privately and have it come back to me later.
0: Well, I mean, you let them know, or you fix it before you sell it.
1: I would be completely honest, yes. I just want to kind of avoid that whole process.
0: Okay, so you think you could get maybe 13 or 14 out of this, even after the brakes are repaired?
1: Yeah, if I did that and sold it, well, if I sold a private sale right now, I'd probably get like 13.5 or something.
0: Okay, cool. Yeah. And how much do you make?
1: Well, right now I make probably between 110 and 120. I picked up another job. I make about 60 in sales, and then I also film weddings full time and make about 60 a year doing that.
0: Nice, way to go. Yeah. Okay, so can you keep this up for another 6 to 12 months and knock out the debt?
1: Yeah, so that's the thing. I see the light at the end of the tunnel. I'm making great money, but the thing is I have on one of the credit cards, it's $9,200 balance at 0%, but in January 2027, it goes to 29%. So that's obviously top priority. I got to pay that off before that interest kicks in.
0: Disagree.
1: You disagree?
0: I disagree.
1: It's probably April. So I've changed my habits.
2: Let me change it this way. That going up is annoying, and it's going to be frustrating. It's going to cost you a few bucks. But if you just start busting your butt and do it in a way that will also not only get you financially out of debt, but it will shift to you psychologically as well, the way we've taught millions of people to do it, you're going to be out of debt in a year or less anyway.
1: Exactly.
2: So it doesn't matter. But I promise you, chipping away at a $9,000 debt instead of getting the momentum of paying off the $1,000 debt, the $1,800 debt, the $2,200 debt, there is a momentum that begins to pick up, and you're taking all that money and dumping it into that $9,000 one versus just with an ice pick out there at the bottom of a mountain just slowly chinking away, like ding, ding, ding away at it. Man, like that's a recipe for folks who just get burned out and they give up.
1: Yeah.
0: How much is the personal loan?
1: So I have two personal loans. $11,000 each. One's at 6%, one's at 7%. My car loan's 15 at 9%.
0: So your next smallest debt is the credit card, or is that on multiple cards?
1: So that is the smallest one.
2: Well,
0: so you're going to attack it first anyways, but we're not doing it because the interest rates come.
2: So I'm going to insert my foot in my mouth. So here you go. You got to get your ice pick and start trying to take this mountain down.
0: And to your question, nothing about this is screaming you need to sell the car. It's far less than half your income, which is our parameter for all things with wheels and motors. You're going to pay the car off within a year. So if you like the car, just keep the car, because it's more hassle to cover the amount you're underwater on. Go buy another car, and then you're going to yell at me if it has one issue and go, well, now I got to cover this repair on this $5,000 car.

0: car. So I would just keep the car, yeah. Fix the brakes on it. Don't be driving dangerously out there. If you need to pause your debt snowball to save up and cover the brake repair, go for it. You have $1,000 right now?
1: Yeah, so right now I have $8,000 in the bank, just in my...
0: Jake, you hold the lead, man. Lead with that, dude.
1: But so,
0: No buts. Have this credit card paid off this time next month, period. End of story.
1: Yeah.
0: He's going to be like, I have a life-saving surgery I need next month, John. That's why I have the money.
2: That would be
1: No. I just want all of this paid off, like, by the spring. And so my mindset is, you know, if I were to sell the car, get rid of half of that debt, and then have that extra $400 payment a month.
0: Dude, you're doing some Benson Boone backflips over here when you don't need to. You have the money to knock out the credit card next month. You just freed up a huge payment there, a huge chunk of the debt. Now we're attacking the personal loan, the next personal loan, and the car's coming next. Can you throw $4,000 a month at these debts? You're bringing home $7,000 a month?
1: Yeah. Well, so, you know, as a wedding videographer, a lot of my income is seasonal. So next month I'll make about $8,000 in that, but then I don't have any more until next year. So,
0: Jake, nobody's getting married until next year?
1: Well, that's just how my schedule works. In the wintertime, it just kind of drops off. I might pick up one or two through the winter.
0: Okay, but hold on. You're telling me you have $8,000 in an account right now.
1: Yeah.
2: You're going to get another $8,000 on top of your regular paycheck next month.
1: Yeah, but I have bills and a family, so
2: I know you can't take all of it. But I'm saying you've got money coming in.
1: Yeah.
0: Can you pretend like that wedding gig money is just debt payoff money? Like, you don't touch it?
1: Yeah, so that was my intention, but we just had a baby 5 months ago, another baby, so we have two kids, and I'm picking up a lot more of the slack on, like, the daycare costs, the cost of living expenses. My wife's a teacher, so she kind of, her dollars are kind of allocated to certain things right now, but...
0: But you're making $120, and she's making another, what, $50, $60?
1: $50, yeah.
0: So you guys make $170. What are you talking... Yeah, Jake!
1: We should have no issue paying this off. It's more about... How quickly can I do it?
2: Hold on. I don't like the language you're using, dude. What is her money allocated for?
1: She just, like, with our specific bills and stuff like that, she doesn't make that much, and so...
2: She makes $50,000 a year. I want y'all to take all of your money and put it in one big pot.
0: That's as much debt as you have. Yeah. If you just took her income, you'd be out of this in a year.
1: Yeah.
0: So here's the thing. You've been talking about my mindset, my plan.
2: It's y'all.
0: Are you willing to try a different way?
1: Yeah, so this has been an ongoing thing for many years, and so we've talked about it, and I'm just...
0: So you guys have separate finances?
1: No.
0: Okay.
1: No, but when it comes to my dad, I try to do that on my own. So.
0: Oh, so you don't want to bring her into this. You're like, hey, this was my debt. You don't worry about it. I'll stress about it.
1: Yeah, basically is what that's come down to. And so I know that goes against your principles.
2: Well, forget our principles for a second.
0: You didn't hurt our feelings.
2: Yeah, forget our principles for a second. Just rest assured, you trying to macho up and I'm going to cover my debts and I'm going to work extra all weekends, whatever, to try to protect your wife from having to participate, I promise you, brother, she's wearing it.
1: No, I know. We talk about it all the time.
2: Okay, let's stop trying to be a hero and let's actually solve this problem. Y'all make a bunch of money. This whole thing can be done in 7 months, max.
1: Yeah.
2: If y'all suck it up and just have a pretty real tight budget, and y'all allocate and you take a couple of extra wedding gigs, and you get out there and hustle and get this stuff knocked out, you will be debt free before you know it.
1: All right, so don't sell the car.
2: No.
1: Okay.
0: Don't sell the car. Think about this. You got $8,000 right now. If you took $7,000 of that, threw it at the debt, you're down to $38,000 total, right?
1: Yeah.
0: Now, John said 7 months. So that's $5,400 a month come hell or high water is going towards minimum payments and extra on the smallest one. That's what you're committing to out of your, what, $10,000 take-home pay between the two of you?
1: Yeah.
0: That's what we're working with here. That's so now we need to figure out in the budget what's feasible. Okay, we bring home $10,000, daycare's $2,000, plus, we have the rent, the mortgage. Add all that up with a budget tonight for the both of you with both of your incomes in there, and you will see a very clear path to how quickly you can do this.
2: And you can shake hands and say, we're not going to go out to eat until June. June 1 is when we're going to go on a date because that's when we're going to hit send on the final payment. Make that commitment to each other just to be done with this stupid thing, man. Y'all make too much money to be living like this.
0: How old's your other kid? You got a 5-month-old? And how old?
1: Four.
0: Four. Awesome.
1: Okay.
0: 4 years old. Dude, think about that. By the time you have a 1-year-old birthday party with a smash cake, you're debt-free. That's the picture I want you to have in your head. So get out of your own mind.
2: Get a line.
0: And work this plan, dude, and call us back. We'll celebrate with you. I'll even get that 1-year-old a birthday gift.

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2: Great news this hour from Town Hall. I'm Rich Thomason. A man arrested in what authorities suspect was a foiled terror plot near a U.S.-run air base in western England are all British nationals, men from London, all of them in their 20s, detained after several suspect vehicles were spotted near the base. Investigators are now examining possible links to Iran, Russia, or terrorist groups.
3: British police arrested five men on Sunday on suspicion of preparing an act of terrorism and explosives offences outside RAF Fairford, a military base in western England that's operated by the US Air Force. Three suspicious vehicles are being searched, and counter-terror officers are leading the investigation. Fairford, about 100 miles west of London, is one of several bases in Britain that are used by the US Air Force under an agreement dating from the 1950s. American B-1 and B-52 bombers took off from Fairford for operations during the Iran conflict. I'm Charles Villadesma.
2: America's UN ambassador says Iran's proposal for reopening the Strait of Hormuz was a great deal for Iran. The U.S., not so much.
4: They were asking for everything up front, with a promise that they would then talk. And I'll remind everyone, once we got to the MOU from just a few months ago, the Iranians immediately violated it.
2: Ambassador Mike Walls tells CNN's State of the Union that's why President Trump rejected the Iranian proposal. Parts of the East Coast and the Mid-Atlantic to New England still underwater after taking a pounding from a nor'easter. Mudslide dangers persist in Hawaii in the wake of Hurricane Nolo. And Hurricane Polo is bearing down on Mexico's Baja California Peninsula, expected to bring heavy rain to parts of the U.S. Southwest as well. Wall Street, the Dow futures down 255. NASDAQ futures off 186 points. More on these stories at townhall.com.
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2: Congo's Ebola outbreak has topped 8,000 confirmed cases with the disease deemed as out of control.
3: The latest data from Congo's health ministry shows that 8,067 Ebola cases have been confirmed, with 3,901 deaths as of September 26. The fatality rate is more than 48%. Last week, the WHO said the Congo is running out of health workers to contain the disease. Health workers have complained about delayed or missing payments, triggering several strikes despite the delicate nature of the outbreak. Some areas have shown signs of improvement with a fall in confirmed cases, but officials say the disease is spreading further in other areas, expanding its geographical reach. I'm Charles Tulatesko.
2: Polish Prime Minister Donald Tusk warns of potential Russian hybrid attacks on European countries that support Ukraine, says border regions are especially vulnerable. News and analysis, townhall.com. Instagram has launched a new premium feature, Instagram Plus, $3.99 a month.
8: The new features include extending 24-hour stories to stay visible for longer and pushing them to the top of users' feeds, alongside expressive reactions so friends can show extra support in direct messages. The new story rewatch count feature shows how many times your story was replayed, while the search viewer sheet lets you check if a specific person saw your post. The story preview lets users look at someone's story without showing up on their viewer list, and there are also features that help hide actions from other users, including posting to your profile or highlights without showing up in friends' feeds. I'm Tammy Trujillo.
2: A couple of giant pandas have arrived in the U.S., keeps a promise made by Chinese President Xi during his Washington visit last week. The two have been welcomed to Zoo Atlanta. They'll have to remain in quarantine about a month before visitors can see them. More on these stories. Town Hall.
1: Here's your current forecast from Real Talk 1540 WIOH. For today, we'll have cloudy skies with highs near 70. For tonight, skies will be mostly cloudy with lows in the mid-50s. Tuesday will be partly sunny with highs in the mid-70s. Tuesday night will be partly cloudy with lows in the upper 50s. Wednesday will be mostly sunny with highs in the upper 70s. Wednesday night will be mostly cloudy with a low near 60. And Thursday will be partly sunny with a high near 80. That's your latest weather forecast from Real Talk 1540 WIOH.
9: Your local news update. Good Monday morning. More clouds, the upper 60s. Ohio has reported 196 cases of measles this year so far, with two new cases in Trumbull County, making for a total of 8. Highest numbers in Geauga and Wayne counties, 44 each. The nation's deputy energy secretary was in Columbus last week, announcing funding for work that will upgrade the electrical grid in Ohio. James Danley says that $136 million in Spark funding will translate into more electricity production. Matt Richardson and Elijah Phillips both scored twice on the ground and in the air to secure the Harding Raiders a lopsided 52-0 win over Toledo Scott at Mollenkopf Friday night. Head coach Matt Richardson told the Tribune Chronicle, "We just did what we're supposed to do." Harding now 3-3, next up for the Raiders, a Friday night game in Boardman. I'm Jim Michaels.
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0: 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When prompted, say the keyword Mike Gallagher. 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
6: With SRN News, I'm Rich Thomason in Washington. Vowing to stand firm in the face of any new aggression, the Iranian foreign minister sounds a defiant tone after President Trump rejected an Iranian proposal for reopening the Strait of Hormuz. Mr. Trump says the only reason the Iranians made the proposal is because they are losing badly. British police have arrested 5 men near an airbase used by the U.S. during the Iran war. And President Trump says those individuals are suspected of preparing an act of terrorism. A powerful nor'easter has done some big damage along the East Coast, ranging from the Mid-Atlantic to New England. One death is blamed on the powerful storm. Hawaii not out of the woods yet, although Hurricane Nolo is moving away. The risk of torrential rains and mudslides persists. On Wall Street, stocks starting off the day in the red. More details, srnnews.com.
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3: Breaking news this hour from Town Hall. Amit Thomason. Vowing to stand firm in the face of any new aggression, Iran's foreign minister is sounding a defiant tone after President Trump rejected an Iranian proposal for reopening the Strait of Hormuz. The president says the only reason the Iranians made the proposal is because they're losing so badly. British police have arrested 5 men, British nationals, near an air base. It's used by the United States during the Iran war. President Trump says they are suspected of preparing an act of terrorism.
4: The arrest in the UK was fantastic. Working with Britain, it was an amazing job. We had them under investigation. They were looking to do big damage.
3: Some big damage done by a powerful nor'easter along the East Coast from the Mid-Atlantic to New England. And Fitzsimmons owns a restaurant on the South Jersey Shore.
5: We had a full moon, high tide, some bad winds, nor'easter. And so we had a lot of water around the perimeter of the building. A lot came in today. In normal circumstances, we would be full this time of year. We're actually closed for rehearsal dinner.
3: Forecaster Bob Orovic of the National Weather Service.
6: There's always danger when we have a strong storm. You know, some of the danger is more obvious. If you go to the coastline, you see the strong waves. You know not to get into the water. But other places, you're just seeing heavy rain and some high winds, and all of a sudden the tree falls. So there's always dangers out there. And I guess it's best just to be very cautious. And if you don't have to go out outside during the height of the storm. Don't go outside.
3: And Hawaii is not in the clear just yet. Although Hurricane Nolo is moving away, the risk of torrential rains and mudslides persists. Sell-off underway on Wall Street, with the Dow down about 252 points. The NASDAQ Composite Index off 146. 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
3: More than 2,000 police officers have broken up violent demonstrations at a university in northwestern India. The demonstrations triggered by rumors of an attack on a female student.
9: Reports of the alleged rape in Fagwara began circulating on social media last week, and students claim no action was taken by the university. In response, they stormed university property over the weekend, lit fires, clashed with police, and blocked a major highway. Classes have now been suspended for 10 days. Lovely Professional University, one of Punjab's largest private universities, has claimed the allegations are a false narrative designed to tarnish its reputation.
3: And that's the BBC's Azadeh Mashiri. At least 62 people have died after days of heavy rains and flooding in northern India. 46 people injured, more than 1,000 homes damaged, schools closed in the hardest hit parts of the region. News and analysis at townhall.com. New Jersey's Democratic lieutenant governor has resigned.
10: He was pushed out by the governor over accusations of ethics lapses and inappropriate behavior with women. Governor Mikey Sherrill had given Lieutenant Governor Dale Caldwell an ultimatum to resign by Friday, a day after the law firm she hired issued a report on the alleged misconduct. Caldwell denies the accusations and says he suspects he's being scrutinized because he's a single black man. Republicans have hammered Sherrill for weeks on the investigation into Caldwell, who served as acting governor in her absence. John Scott reporting.
3: President Trump has attended the President's Cup for the second time. Yesterday's appearance was the fourth time this year that Mr. Trump has attended a golf tournament. He says the PGA Tour was nice enough to name him honorary chairman. The president was on the first tee for the start of all 12 matches. More on these stories, townhall.com.
2: Here's your current forecast from Real Talk 1540 WYOH. For today, we'll have cloudy skies with highs near 70. For tonight, skies will be mostly cloudy with lows in the mid-50s. Tuesday will be partly sunny with highs in the mid-70s. Tuesday night will be partly cloudy with lows in the upper 50s. Wednesday will be mostly sunny with highs in the upper 70s. Wednesday night will be mostly cloudy with a low near 60. And Thursday will be partly sunny with a high near 80. That's your latest weather forecast from Real Talk 1540 WYOH.
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0: agreed to a year ago, but Iran overplayed their hand at the time. That nor'easter that took aim at the East Coast has not gone just yet. While the worst is over, with heavy rain and strong winds leaving coastal flooding behind, along with downed trees and power outages, the storm is expected to loop back around between New Jersey and Long Island sometime today. SpaceX is bringing its massive Starship rocket home hours ahead of schedule. The Starship 14 unmanned test flight launched off from the SpaceX facility in Starbase, Texas. The company said they made the decision to end the mission early due to a checkpoint analysis going on. Also at SRNnews.com, it's been slow going on Wall Street. The Dow right now down 115 points. This is SRN News.
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4: Breaking news this hour at Town Hall. I'm Bob Agnew in Washington. President Trump criticizing what he calls fake polls.
5: President Trump with a Truth Social post about recent GOP polls that indicate Republicans will lose the midterm elections. He applauds the president of the Heritage Foundation discussing the damage fake polls can do in terms of voter turnout in a segment on Fox News. The president saying, "I'll be out there spending money and helping every one of them get elected. I won most of these places, often by a landslide. MAGA, pretend I am on the ballot. Don't let them open your borders and allow crime to again flourish. Keep America great." Laura Winters reporting.
4: Florida Governor Ron DeSantis has issued a temporary stay of execution for a 74-year-old Florida death row inmate.
6: Mr. Thompson is an elderly man who is incredibly physically ill. He was discharged from the hospital the day before the governor signed his death warrant. He is still quite sick. And on top of that, he has dementia.
4: And that is the governor's decision now to appoint a board to examine William Thompson this week for possible dementia. Anti-execution advocate Grace Hanna says it's the right thing to do considering his medical condition. Thompson is set to be executed for a 1976 murder and sexual assault. 8 counties in New Jersey remain under a state of emergency as crews continue to restore power after a nor'easter.
7: The storm caused street flooding in numerous communities along the Jersey shore. There were voluntary evacuations in Manasquan where this guy says it was a close call.
8: Oh, this is the worst. This one was the worst for us. Another foot or two higher, it would have been in the house.
7: First responders dealt with home and vehicle water rescues in Seabright and significant beach erosion being reported in the Brigantine area. Governor Mikey Sherrill says NJDEP crews will be inspecting the beaches.
9: We will start fixing what we can and submit an application for federal assistance if appropriate.
7: There are school districts either closed or with delayed openings today. In New Jersey, I'm Scott Pringle.
10: When there's a storm brewing on the seas, the smart captains have already tucked into safe harbor. The same goes with your savings. And there are some rough seas right now. The national debt just eclipsed $40 trillion. 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
4: U.S. team captain Brant Snedeker crediting President Trump following a dramatic comeback.
11: United States team captain Brant Snedeker praised President Donald Trump for inspiring the U.S. team's dramatic President's Cup comeback over the international team at Medina Country Club in Chicago. President Trump returned as honorary chairman of the President's Cup Sunday.
4: That is Bernie Bennett. Apparently a lot of Americans willing to pay big money to have more fun.
12: Bank of America data shows that funflation, the increased cost of fun, is on the rise. But consumers are not cutting back. The bank says spending on hobbies grew nearly 8% in August. The latest Bureau of Labor Statistics Consumer Price Index data found that the Recreation Index, that includes video and audio, pets and pet services, sporting goods, and photography, rose nearly 3% in the past year. Rich Thomason reporting.
4: You can find breaking news and analysis at townhall.com. Strokes are becoming a lot more common in younger adults. We get a report from Rob Martin.
13: A U.S. population study found stroke rates among 20 to 54 has nearly doubled. The study's author from the University of Cincinnati said more people are surviving these strokes, which means more younger adults may be living with the long-term effects of stroke. The overall stroke rate has increased from about 34 cases per 100,000 people to over 62 by 2020. Researchers also found that high blood pressure, diabetes, atrial fibrillation, and substance use became more common among younger adults who had strokes. I'm Rob Martier.
4: Title IX protections for trans students are being rolled back. Today, Education Secretary Linda McMahon rescinded the Biden administration's interpretation of the law, eliminating gender identity as a protected class, saying it will protect women's sports. More of these stories can be found at townhall.com.
3: Here's your current forecast from Real Talk 1540 WYOH. For today, we'll have cloudy skies with highs near 70. For tonight, skies will be mostly cloudy with lows in the mid-50s. Tuesday will be partly sunny with highs in the mid-70s. Tuesday night will be partly cloudy with lows in the upper 50s. Wednesday will be mostly sunny with highs in the upper 70s. Wednesday night will be mostly cloudy with a low near 60. And Thursday will be partly sunny with a high near 80. That's your latest weather forecast from Real Talk 1540 WYOH.
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0: 1-800-425 if you want to be on the program. What the heck is agentic banking? It is the latest fear on Wall Street. In fact, I see them talking about it on TV right now. This is so timely. They're talking about it on the networks. Agentic banking. I am trying to be real honest here, trying not to talk as much about AI because it's a huge topic, but I got a sense that I have been spending way too much time on AI stuff with you guys, probably more than you care. But this one is new, and again, I've got the TV screens up, and multiple networks are talking about agentic banking and Apollo Global. Apollo Global is a private equity group, and they're warning that this could be trouble for banks. So, let's just pause for a moment. One of the interesting side effects of technology in the last 50 years is how more and more technology has actually made things cheaper for you. Just think about it for a minute. Just think about this. Right now, you can get on Amazon and you can order not just books. You can order all sorts of stuff and have it delivered to your house, in many cases, the next day or within 2 days. You never have to go to the grocery store. Never have to do it. Last night, my kids and I got home from Las Vegas, and we were all tired, and the grocery shopping needed to be done. And instead of going to the grocery store, my wife's like, you know what? Yeah, I know you don't like it, but just let's do Instacart, and the groceries delivered to our house. It made it more convenient. So that was a little more expensive, but it was certainly convenient. Technology can make things convenient for you, can make things cheaper for you. Yes, it is true. The local mom-and-pop shop might have gone out of business because of Amazon, but also because of Walmart. And now Walmart's prices have had to come down to keep you going to the store or going online to compete with Amazon. You have benefited. These technology increases and these technological advances in society, though everyone freaks out about them, remember all the freakouts about Amazon putting people out of business. And now we've got the freak out over AI, and the new freak out is coming from companies. So Meta has out a new AI client called Muse. And I have been using Muse. You know, Claude is my preferred, but Muse does stuff that Claude does not do. You can give Muse access to your bank accounts. I have done that, and to my computer. Now, it's read-only. That means it can't make adjustments to your bank account. But here's what Muse can do and what Muse did for me yesterday. Muse discovered that I have 3 separate Spotify subscriptions. Apparently, I've got a family subscription for my family, but my wife and daughter both got separate subscriptions for themselves, even though I've got the family plan. So it went in and wiped out subscriptions, saving me money. It also realized that I have subscription plans to TV services we don't use, Peacock being one of them, and got rid of that for me yesterday. It saved me a couple months. It has come up with other recommendations on things to save me money for, and this is where Apollo is warning about agentic banking. Here's the problem. There are banks out there that exist because of inertia. They put you in a checking account or a savings account that offers barely any interest. Meanwhile, there's a money market account out there earning 3-4% interest, maybe 5% interest. And what agentic banking is they're going to be able to figure out for you where to save you money, these AI agents are, and they're going to do it for you. You won't have to go into your bank and transfer all of your money to a new bank and close your bank account, the AI will do it for you. Or it will give you recommendations, and AI will give you recommendation and say, hey, why don't you move money into this account because you're going to get 4% interest, and right now you're getting 0.1% interest on this account. And you're going to be making more money. But this is where the warning comes in. The warning is the bank is going to lose money. See, what the bank does is it puts your money in accounts, and then the bank lends your money to other people. They've always got to have reserves in case you got to cash out. They got to be able to get your money back. But essentially what's going on here is the banks are using your money to lend to people based on your deposits. So there is a guy who works for Apollo Global Management. His name is Torsten Slok. He says that AI agents such as Meta's Muse are empowered to make common sense money moves, such as moving your cash from a checking account to a high-yield savings account. If every household uses AI agents to optimize the return on their cash balances, banks could lose a large share of the cheap deposits they rely on to make loans, which would be a problem for the entire financial system. Yahoo Finance's David Hollerith recently detailed Wall Street is already aware that AI agents could help consumers get a better deal on their cash. We see deposit sorting, frictionless movement of excess liquidity to higher yielding alternatives as a real threat to industry net interest margins, says Bank of America analyst Ibrahim Poonawala wrote on a Thursday to a note to clients. Agentic assistants are potentially an entirely new frontier for consumers, and personal finance is seen as a clear opportunity area. Every single one of you listening right now, myself included, relies a lot on inertia. Don't you? Don't you? I know I do. I just leave things alone. Like my wife, so you know, I've got an Old Glory bank account, but our primary bank account is still Bank of America. It's Bank of America because it's the account my wife has had since she was 6 years old. It's the bank account I moved into when we got married. Put my name on the account. We don't do the. By the way, I think it's a terrible, terrible habit in marriage for you and your spouse to have separate bank accounts. You're in this together. You should combine your bank account. And we did. And our bills are paid through the Bank of America account. Most of them, not all of them. Some go through Old Glory. But I would not know how to begin to unravel from Bank of America. I wouldn't know how to. So many of our bills are just automatically made. We don't even get bills in the mail anymore. They're just all electronic. And it goes to Bank of America. Bank of America pays them. I wouldn't begin to know how to undo that. But you know what? Muse mapped it out for me yesterday as an experiment. And Muse could help me do it. And help you do it. It can save you money. What's so interesting here to me in this entire story is that the banks are the losers. When you go to any town in America, when you like I was out in Oklahoma City, was out in Tulsa, here in Macon, Georgia, where I live, all the big buildings in towns, they're bank buildings. Go to Atlanta. Truist used to be the SunTrust building. Truist has a great bank. You got a Bank of America tower in Atlanta. All the big buildings are the banks. The banks make the money. And the banks, you never get a bet against the house, never get bet against the bank. And the banks lend money by giving you a checking account with a paltry percentage point of savings. And then your money is loaned out to others. And the banks charge them a large amount of interest. And the banks make money, but you don't make very much money. And so my agent saying, hey, you've got money in a savings account with barely any interest. And if you move it to this money yield account, you could be making three times as much interest. You should do it. You want me to help. And it works. It works. I like the idea. And time and time again, technology winds up benefiting you and me. Time and time again, technology lowers prices for you and me. I haven't bought toilet paper at the grocery store in years, or paper towels for that matter, and I use a lot of paper towels. I haven't bought soap from the grocery store in a while. I have medicines now that come through internet pharmacies, and it saves me money, and I don't have to leave the house. I'm kind of a big fan of the internet. I'm a big fan of Amazon. I like the fact that, for example, this weekend, I poured my entire year's worth of bank statements into Claude and said, Claude, can you show me all of my monthly recurring expenditures so I can see which ones I can cancel and save some money? And I competed it against Muse, and they came up with the same things. The difference was that Muse was able to how to navigate Spotify to cancel stuff. If you know how to use it, it comes in handy. What's so interesting is that back in the late 90s, early 2000s, during the dot-com bubble, analysts began to warn that brick-and-mortar stores were going to have a hard time competing against the dot-com era giants like Amazon. And they were right, by the way. There are a number of businesses that went out of business. And you know, it kind of makes me sad. Local stores for furniture, local stores for cooking supplies, kitchen supplies. A lot of local stores for – a lot of local bookstores. Bookstores, interestingly enough, kind of rebranded and regrouped. And bookstores became also coffee shops. They became gathering places for their community. And a lot of local bookshops survived. The Barnes & Noble is a success story in this. Barnes & Noble not only has an online branch that competes against Amazon, but Barnes & Noble, local Barnes & Nobles, have become a meeting place now. They encourage people to come in and hang out. They have toys for the kids to play with. They have a coffee shop. They've been able to become a destination. My family goes to our local Barnes & Nobles pretty regularly, not just to buy books, but to browse, to hang out. My kids want to buy Legos and movies, and then you get it all at Barnes & Nobles now in a way you not used to not. They had to adapt to the Internet. Others have not been able to adapt so well. Some companies have gone completely out of business, couldn't keep up. And now AI and technology are finally coming for the banks. I don't think it's a bad thing at all that AI is coming for the banks to empower you to find a better bank. Maybe you like your bank. I like Old Glory Bank. I really do. They actually are my bank. But some people don't like their bank. And some people, you might be able to find better interest rates. I had my AI agent the other day go through all of my investments and say, what could I be doing better? What should I move around? And it prepared a list of questions for me to ask my money manager. It's becoming handy. Handy enough that the big guns on Wall Street are now beginning to sound the alarm that consumers might get too much power from AI, that consumers might be able to make more money because of AI, that consumers might be able to finally beat the bank because of AI. And they're sounding the alarm. Think about that. They're sounding the alarm that you might be empowered to make more money and the bank make less money. That, to me, sounds like a pretty good deal.
1: Those who love him, listen to find out what he's going to say next. Those who disagree with him, also listen to see what he's going to say next. It's the Eric Erickson Show.
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1: Hello, my friends. How are you? The phone number is 877-973-7425 if you want to be on the program. So, three blocks from where I sit broadcasting right now, there was a mass shooting over the weekend. A group of 18-year-olds who went to a party in Macon, Georgia. And 12 teens, thankfully none were killed, 12 were wounded in a shooting. A 17-year-old male and an 18-year-old were in critical condition. The local sheriff, Sheriff Davis, said in an afternoon press conference attended by the mayor and the school superintendent, nine others, five 18-year-olds, four 17-year-olds were listed in stable condition. And a 19-year-old victim arrived at the hospital Sunday afternoon. Three of the victims went to Northeast High School in Macon, Georgia, and they were on the football team. The sheer number of victims, as well as family members and friends who gathered at the hospital, forced deputies and hospital security to cordon off the area. They were at an Airbnb in Jones County. The rental owner became concerned with the activity going on, and the Airbnb owner learned some of them had guns. And so they sent them out, pushed them out. So they congregated at a local park three blocks from where I am. Had a mass shooting. So they were there late at night. Another group arrived. An argument began. And what the sheriff in Middle Georgia points out is that many of these kids had guns and their parents knew they had guns. Underage and had guns. The parents, by the way, will be prosecuted because you're not supposed to have the guns. Maybe some of these parents ought to think about having a curfew at home to keep these kids out of the street with their guns. When we find out who did this, and we're going to find out who did this, I'll guarantee you there's some adults, loved ones, or guardians who knew they had guns, not a doubt in my mind. And if we can charge the adults in connection with this, we're going to do it. The gathering was after hours. The park had closed at 10 p.m. The gates were unlocked, however. And I mean, this is right by my office. Right by my office. Now, you know, the funny part about this is that local TV crew went down there the day after the shooting to cover it. Found more gun casings that the police missed in the investigation. There were so many out there laying around. I'm glad nobody was killed. This is ridiculous, though. This is truly ridiculous that this is happening. And you can make your all your implications, and many of you will be right on them. And there's some cultural rot going on in portions of the community, and it's a rot that's reflected nationwide, and it's pathetic. Now, let's move on, and let me tell you about my perfectly snug mattress topper. My daughter, we were on the plane coming home yesterday, all of us complaining about Delta's terrible Wi-Fi, and my daughter looked at me and she said, "I can't wait to get home so that I can sleep cool," because she has the perfectly snug mattress topper, the air conditioner for your bed. Because we all got a little hot in the hotel rooms in Vegas. The air conditioner was great, but, you know, they pile you under like these hens, these massive comforters. I don't understand why. I want layers. Nonetheless, she slept well last night. She said she came by and brought me coffee because the perfectly snug mattress topper is like an air conditioner for your bed. Now, I had to take mine off the other day because I got the new mattress, but I've had to put it back on. 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It was cool last night. Boy, the fall pollen is out. 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
2: With SRN News, I'm Bob Agnew in Washington. President Trump says Iran wants to make a deal, but it's not one he's willing to accept at this point. The president said the deal they've proposed would have been

0: in their own sports. On Wall Street, the Dow Jones Industrial Average is struggling. It's down by about 232 points. 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

0: He's got the courage to tell you the truth, even when it isn't popular. 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
4: 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I love that. We're on the strip. President Trump just finished up a press conference in the Oval. Let's play that. Cut number 19.
5: Elections less than 4 weeks away.
6: Yeah.
5: Should motorists, should truckers expect elevated gas and diesel prices between now and then?
6: When the war ends, two things are going to happen. Number, the one thing already has happened, it's Iran will never have a nuclear weapon. That's a very big thing. Because if you want to see turmoil and a travesty, let them take out a city with a nuclear weapon. I'm not only talking about Israel and big parts of the Middle East, but let them hit us with a nuclear weapon. For all those stupid people that think it's okay, I deal with them. And they are crazy. There's no question about it. They are very crazy people. I tell them that all the time. I said, you're crazy, man. But they cannot have a nuclear weapon. And they don't. So that's very, very important that we have a situation that this is something that should have been done for many years by many presidents or other countries. It doesn't have to be us, but we're the most powerful country in the world by far. We have the best military equipment in the world. And by the way, we're building more equipment now than at any time in the history of our country. We have no choice but to do that. The great defense companies are opening up. I mean, Lockheed's building five. Raytheon's building many. They're all building a lot. We have more equipment coming now than at any time in the history of our country. And it'll soon really start to come because these plants are going to start to open. But we're doing well. Look, as a country, we're doing really well. The press is not. Nobody hears that we have more people working today than at any time in our country's history. Nobody hears we have the best poverty numbers in history. We have the best poverty, meaning the lowest. We have the best poverty numbers. Nobody hears that individuals are making more money per capita, per individual, than at any time. Nobody hears about your 401k. So we've had 82 record stock days on all the exchanges, 82 in a little more than a year and a half, right? And people don't hear that. Nobody hears that your 401ks, you mostly have 401ks, right? Check your 401ks. You're up double in 1 year. And nobody talks about that. Nobody talks about the border. I can't even

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0: with SRN News, I'm Bai Du in Washington. Some big news from President Trump today at the White House. He unveiled plans for a new $15 billion steel plant in eastern Iowa. The White House says the Mesabi Metallics facility would be the largest in U.S. history, and it's expected to create more than 1,700 permanent jobs in Iowa. The president making the formal announcement this afternoon from the Oval Office. The president says he believes talks will continue with Iran this week, even though he did turn down a recent ceasefire offer. In a phone interview with Axios, the president said that Iran wants to make a deal, but is really not the deal that he is ready to accept at this point. Hurricane Polo remains a powerful Category 3 storm as it moves through the Pacific. Last check, the storm is about 85 miles southwest of Cabo San Lazaro, Mexico, expected to make landfall today among Baja California Sur. More on these stories at SRNNews.com.
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5: Insurance is already changing the way we work, communicate, and live. 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That's what makes carbon zero. The question isn't whether AI will shape our future. The question is how it will. That's what makes carbon zero such an intriguing read. Author.

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0: Welcome back. I'm Hugh Hewitt. I have been watching, like you have, all of the professional pundits out there, Charlie Cook, people who do punditry on election for a living, and they predict a blue wave. And they say South Carolina is competitive. Lindsey Graham's sister, Darlene Graham is competitive. I don't believe that. And I don't believe I was competitive either. I think John Husted's going to win in Ohio. I think Mike Rogers has a very good chance of beating Abdul El-Sayed. I mean, every day, something new with Abdul El-Sayed. Cut number 10 today.
3: I wanted to think a bit more about why in 2023 we continue to watch football. What is it about this brutal sport that keeps us coming back? Is there a version of football that's actually ethical, safe? What would need to change?
0: What do you think his answer is? How many of you watched football yesterday? Do you think you're participating in a war crime? Abdul El-Sayed is a weird, strange, dangerous, menacing guy. And he is at best an apologist for Islamist. He is at best an apologist for debts bigger than you can imagine. He won't tell you the truth about Medicare for All. He has said repeatedly it's got to raise your taxes and repeatedly we have to end private insurance, but he knows that ticks off the union, so he's lying about it now. He's a radical. He's not a Democrat. Not a bad Democrat. Tallarico is this just completely weird guy in Texas. I think Ken Paxton will beat him in the end because they have to close the Alamo if Tallarico wins. It is that simple. But El-Sayed, he's just quite out there, outside of the normal American mainstream. Where do you run into people who say, we have to rethink playing football in America? I mean, really. It's like the national religion other than Christianity. We are a Christian nation by, not officially, we're a First Amendment, no established religion, but we're majority Christian by a lot. But in second place is football. And I don't know how many of you went to church yesterday, I did, and then watched a game at 1 o'clock, I did. I don't know how many of you watched a Saturday game and then went to Mass on Saturday afternoon. I did. I'm a double dipper. Mass on Saturday and to the Presbyterian Church with my wife on Sunday. And so I watched two football games. I went to church twice. I'm not sure Abdul Sayed did any of those things, but I don't know. He won't do interviews with anyone who's remotely difficult. And then he gets angry with people. He's a terrible candidate because he's a radical outside of the American five-yard line. He doesn't play within the 40s. He doesn't play within the 20s. He doesn't play within the 10s. He's not even within the 5. I think he's out of the end zone. I think he's out of bounds on so many things. Now, let's talk about Iowa Democratic Senate candidate Josh Turek. He had this lovely one at a roundtable this weekend, cut number 3.
4: And this is an area that we really need to have a healthy and robust immigration program. You've got around 41% of the direct care workers that are immigrants. And so I think we also need an easier pathway.

0: to earn citizenship so that we can bring in more workers, not only for that industry, but as well for the agriculture industry and the meatpacking plants. I mean, this is a state that's really, really struggling.
1: I have no objection whatsoever to need-based immigration permits to bring in people who work in the meatpacking plants and the agricultural industry. It was done as long as I lived in California. They had seasonal workers. The Bracero program goes back to Eisenhower. Some people are seasonal workers without official permits. They come and they go, they come and they go. And thus it has always been, and thus it will always be. But a path to citizenship? No. No. No. To become a voter in America, you have to be a naturalized citizen, and that is opened only to people who immigrate in legally. And if we're looking for workers for seasonal work, we ought to have, they're just simply ought not. You can come up here and be a worker in a meatpacking plant if they can show a need. In fact, there is a visa program and a green card program for people to come in when there are jobs to be had and they do good jobs. Doesn't mean you get to vote. And I think we ought to be just honest with people. We're not going to let you. Your kids can vote. Your kids are born here. They're going to be citizens. They can grow up in the American school system and they can vote. But no, no, not now. So Josh Turek is not as radical as Abdul El-Sayed, but the Democratic Party has gone far, far, far to the left. And they are so far to the left, you can't vote for any of them, because it's the party that makes the decision as defined by the most radical members in it, because they hold the power in a closely divided caucus, especially when they're out of the White House. There is no president to rein them in. That's why you see Bernie Sanders, ancient, idiotic, still incoherent Bernie Sanders everywhere, and AOC, who I don't think could pass the naturalization exam. I really don't. They run the party because there's nobody else, and these leftists, these radicals, don't vote for them. I'll be right back on the Hugh Hewitt Show.
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1: With SRN News, I'm Keith Peters in Washington. President Trump thinks the five people in the UK arrested on suspicion of terrorism should have remained in custody. They were arrested Sunday near a Royal Air Force base west of London and used by the U.S. military to launch strikes on Iran. Trump told White House reporters today he was surprised they were released on bail, adding that he wouldn't have done that. The nor'easter that flooded millions along the East Coast isn't gone just yet. The storm's heavy rain and strong winds left coastal flooding, downed trees, and power outages from the Outer Banks to New England over the weekend. The weekend storm has already looped back around between New Jersey and Long Island today before its exit tonight. On Wall Street, the Dow down by 347 points, the S&P lower by 59. More details at srnnews.com.
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0: Thank you for that, and welcome back to the show. Rick Tittle with you, coast to coast. We'll have some open lines here. Actually, no, J.D. Sharp says he's going to drop by. J.D. runs the show. He has more power than any of us. He's like, I'll be here at that time, and then he's not there. And he's like, all right, when's your next available time? He's our homie. We'll bring him in. Joe Klosek, our friend, the comedian, is at the Punchline tomorrow. He'll join me at 10:25. And then director Jeff Cameron. Oh, I loved Avatar. Now, that's different, Cameron. By the way, did anybody ever like Avatar? I always thought it was just creepy as hell. And then they made a big sequel. Dom, did you see that Avatar sequel?
1: I've seen both sequels.
0: There's two sequels?
1: Avatar Way of Water, Avatar Fire and Ash.
0: Wow, Fire and Ass. All right, were they good?
1: Not for me.
0: But you went back. You gave it a chance.
1: That it was more, my mom really wanted to watch it, so we went and watched it.
0: Did you see the new Resident Evil?
1: Not a horror genre guy, so I'm not going to
0: watch it. Sounds good. 1-800-878-PLAY. Let me know when we're back from the news. Oh, we're on that. And then Zach Braff, you remember him from Scrubs, and Esther McGregor, who plays his daughter in not a comedy, it's a movie called Clean Hands, and I've had Esther McGregor's dad on the show, Liam McGregor, and I used to have a McGregor baseball glove, but I think that was M-A-C, MacGregor, MacGregor, you think they would be MacGregor, but they're McGregor. It's schoolish. 1-800-878-PLAY. 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And my line was so used to it, they didn't jump. I'd always make those suckers on the other line jump. That was 100 years ago. Come on back.
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0: but it's better. Rick Tittle is back. He's so great. I can't believe how awesome he is. More sports talk, yes. Hour two of Titillating Sports.
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2: All right, thank you for that. Welcome back to the show. Hour two underway. We have Joe Klosek, Jeff Cameron, Esther McGregor, and Zach Braff will be joining us. A little bit later, we have our friend J.D. Sharp from Pro Wagering. They are a professional prognosticating handicapping outfit, and they win a lot more than they lose. So we always like to get J.D.'s thoughts on things. J.D., let's just start off, first of all, and this could be a nothing story, but I want to get your opinion on it. Always in sports, there's some very, very highly touted, amazing college player, whether it's basketball or football, whatever, and then it doesn't work out. And so some other team is like, look, he's still young. He's 23. We can fix him. And that's what the Giants have decided today. They're sending a fifth-round pick to Minnesota to get J.J. McCarthy. And the Harbaugh brothers, I'm sure, talked about this because J.J. was very good for Jim in Ann Arbor, and so now John will have his chance. I don't think it's for this season, obviously, but it's kind of like maybe a Trey Lance situation where Jerry Jones and then the Chargers are like, well, maybe we can fix this guy. My question to you is, do you think J.J. McCarthy is fixable as a legitimate NFL quarterback?
3: Yeah, I think especially with that coach. You know, he's not a Kevin McConnell type of guy, you know? Kevin's got this very wide-open offense. J.J.'s been pro-style from day one. At Michigan, he rarely had more than two or three reads. He had a job. He's athletic. He's got a cannon of an arm. I think that it's the right move. I think it's a genius move by the Giants, actually. And they might be able to revive his entire career. Now, is he going to be, because with a guy like J.J., you know, he wanted Illinois. He was in Illinois. He had a really good school, a lot of talent, won there, went to Michigan. Ton of talent, one there, big offensive line, really powerful running backs, solid defense. Yeah, I think, and New York, he's got the personality for New York. Now, is he going to unseat Jackson Dart? No, that's not going to happen. Dart's too good. But, I mean, it's the right move for them because Jameis Winston is just not a starting quarterback. He just isn't. Tommy DeVito, is he still there? Or is he out of league? I don't even know.
2: No, he's back up someplace else now. They have Strand, was that his name? I can't even remember. Brand. I don't know who that guy is. Yeah.
3: I think that it's the right move, and I think I think he's going to start. I mean, Winston's that bad. Wow. They won that game. They won that game because their defense is pretty good. Arvell Reese had 12 tackles. He did everything defensively for them in that game. I mean, they rush the quarterback. They've got good cornerbacks. They've got a solid front seven. Yeah, I think McCarthy starts because he's also a practice guy. He's really good in practice. He listens to coaches, the Harbaughs, and that. Yeah, I think that is a genius decision by the Giants. I don't even know that until you just told me. That is a genius decision by the Giants because McCarthy isn't. It's not that he's not talented. It's that he's been coddled all the way up, and he's not. His style of play is not for, like, he's not going to be a 300, 400 yard guy a game. It's just not going to happen. His style of play is do the same thing over and over and over, stay consistent, do enough to win, run when he has to, make his throws. I mean, yeah, just don't ask him to do too much. And I think the Vikings asked him to do too much. And with the Giants, that will not be the case. And I believe that the Harbaughs understand his limitations as a quarterback. So this is a great move for them.
2: All right. Very well. Now, it's 3 weeks. We don't want to get too carried away, but it is a sizable chunk of the season, and Drake May has 7 turnovers. I refuse to think that the Diana Rossini thing has anything to do with him, but is there something wrong with Drake May? Like, I'm not watching the Patriots that closely. Are they not blocking for him? Like, what's going on?
3: I don't know. I haven't watched that. I haven't watched any of their games this year. He basically had a perfect start last year, though. You know, the guy was like 70%, 72%. I almost feel like he overplayed his talent level. They have talent. They brought in Romeo Doubs. Still have tight ends. Travion Henderson, Ramondre Stevenson. They brought in, even though he's hurt, A.J. Brown. So, yeah, he definitely has talent on his team. he's just not performing with that talent. So, I don't know. I think he's played some pretty good defenses as well. I think the Jags have a very, very underrated team. I think that the Jags might compete for the AFC, honestly. You know, Travis Hunter had a big turnover yesterday. They sacked the quarterback consistently. Their linebackers are fast. They have enough talent in their secondary. Lawrence is obviously playing very well in his fifth year in the league, finally. He's probably a top five or top three MVP candidate so far on the season. But, yeah, I think this Jags team is a bit of a force to be reckoned with in the near future with a 26-year-old quarterback that's really starting to get it. A wide receiver number one with Brian Thomas, a good solid secondary option to Kobe Myers, a very surprising third option in Parker Washington, and then a defense that can cause turnovers, covers really well, and, you know, sacks the quarterback on a consistent basis, which they have with Trayvon Walker and, you know, Josh Hines Allen. So, yeah, I think, or Allen Hines, I think that he's maybe just played a couple of good teams, and like the Steelers and the Jags, and it's not so much in the Seahawks, and it's not so much an example of him just not being good. I think that it's more of a competition thing. That's just my guess.
2: The Raiders are 3-0. Kirk Cousins now 9 touchdown passes. They got Brock Bowers back, and it was like he never left. 10 catches, 116 yards, and the Raiders were down late, and they caused 4 turnovers. N'Kobe Dean would be maybe defensive player of the year. He has a turnover in every game so far. But I want to ask you about Tyler Shuck, because once we all learn how to pronounce his name, and of course he was at Oregon, then he was at Texas Tech, and then he was at Louisville, and the Saints brought him in as a second round pick. He threw 4 more touchdown passes. So my question is, if you're a Saints fan, do you think, okay, we finally have our quarterback?
3: I think so. Yeah. Not only that, but they have a really good team. They got Kamara, who no one thinks about. He's still got some ability. They've got, who was the other running back? What is his name? Oh, Travis Etienne.
2: Mm-hmm.
3: They have Chris Olave. They have 2 tight ends, Juwan Johnson and Noah Fant. So they've got some good options there. They've got a fast defense. They rush the quarterback well. Kool-Aid McKinstry is having a pretty good year. Yeah, I think the Saints are one of the more underrated teams in football. And, yeah, I mean, the Raiders, Cousins has 9 touchdowns, 3 interceptions. But Trey Tucker's playing well. And Dylan Lobb had that fumble at like the 30 that really kind of killed him, but they came back from that.
2: Yeah, Lauby yeah. Rhymes with lousy, by the way.
3: Yeah, Lauby, yeah. Jonte's obviously Mike Washington, who I said when they made that pick, that was a big pick because he ran a 4.32 at 6.2, 240. You saw that in that breakaway run yesterday, how much speed he actually has. Obviously, Bowers. Cousins is very cerebral. He studies the game more than anybody. And that was a great pickup by them. You bring in Linderbaum. You get the offensive line. He's obviously comfortable with that. He's very comfortable back there. Listen, I mean, their wide receivers aren't good by any stretch. They're okay. I mean, Tucker takes the top off of a defense. Besides that, what do they really have?
2: Mm-hmm.
3: Besh hasn't played well. Naylor's been fine.
2: And Besh is out for the season. He broke his arm.
3: Yeah, okay, yeah. So Naylor's been okay. So, like, maybe 5 or 6 catches. But Mayer's playing well. Bowers is obviously playing well, and they have 2 good running backs and a big offensive line and a defense that causes turnovers. And that's just gotten a lot better across the board. I mean, 3-0, and I think they're probably going to cover this weekend against the Chiefs, honestly. I mean, it looks just looking at the line right now, this seems like a game that KC could have some problems with. They, you know, that Miami was able to throw against them quite a bit, not really run. The Chiefs' offense has been really impressive, though. Kelsey's playing well. He had another touchdown. Walker's obviously very good. But, again, this Raiders' D is just stacked. They added so much talent in the offseason, more than probably any team in a long time. Dean obviously has paid off in spades. Quay Walker, Teron Johnson, Quiddy Pay. I know Tonka Hemingway had a
2: And, J.D., let me interrupt you because we got to go to a break. They got this kid.
3: Yeah, sure.
2: They got this kid, Zeke Masses, out of Cal late in the draft.
3: Yeah.
2: He has three interceptions so far.
3: Yep, that fifth-round pick out of Cal. He's got 3 picks, 6'2", 195, nickel corner or safety. He's playing well. So, yeah, these Raiders, they might just keep winning.
2: Well, what's going to be a big game? Yeah, it's going to be for first place against Kansas City. It'll be a huge game.
3: Yep.
2: And, by the way, you can email J.D. 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JD, good stuff. Thanks for coming by.
3: You bet. Thank you.
2: All right. I'm Rick Tittle. We'll come back with comedian Joe Klosek.

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7: 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I deal with the customers so the engineers don't have to. I have people skills. I am good at dealing with people. Can't you understand that? What the hell?

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1: All right, welcome back to the show. Rick Tittle with you coast to coast and around the world on the American Forces Radio Network. It's a pleasure to welcome back to the show our friend comedian Joe Klosik, who has been in studio with us. He joins us on the horn right now. He is going to be the headliner tomorrow, Tuesday night, at the world-famous Punchline Comedy Club here in San Francisco. 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So, Joe, welcome back. We know that you do your regular game show. This is just going to be straight-up stand-up?
2: Just regular straight-up stand-up, yeah.
1: And that's the Get It, right?
2: Yeah, so at Cobb's, that is the Get It game show. And it has stand-up in it. And then at the Punchline, I'm just doing a headline set with a couple of other funny people. It's a great night of comedy. Put some weekend in your weekday.
1: Now, this might be a tough question, but I'm going to ask it anyway. When you're doing it now and then, you obviously have an act that mm-hmm. is tried and true, and it works. And I'll bring up Kevin Farley, Chris's brother. And I saw him open one time for David Spade, and then I saw him at the comic strip in New York. And these were probably 6 years apart, and he did the exact same 15 minutes. Because it works for him, right? And he never put out a special, and he knows it works. So for you, and this is true of all comedians, you have the tried and true, but you want new stuff, I think, just so you get sick of your own jokes, probably. So how much of it do you, when you think, oh, I got 1 hour here, I need to kill, but I also want to try some new stuff?
2: I never felt like I had a quote-unquote act. Mm. I never felt like, you know, there were times when, yeah, I felt like I had a good chunk of stuff and I had something that was really working and I was excited to do, but a lot of what you just said, you get bored with stuff, and then, man, if you're not paying attention to the news, you're missing out on a buffet of jokes. And, you know, I think every comic, you're talking about current events, and you know, it's exciting to go up and fly by the seat of your pants, and if it doesn't work, you can always talk to the crowd. And I think that is also a lot of fun, too. I enjoy talking to the crowd, and it's not insulting people. It's not roasting them. It's not going after people. It really is like a conversation and having fun with what they're giving you. So, yeah, I mean, I guess it's a long answer, but I feel like, yeah, I've got some stuff that works that I'm probably going to do until the day I die. But I'd say if you come and see me and you saw me last year, you're going to see 60% new stuff.
1: Very good. All right. Now, the other question is, crowd work can sometimes be good, but people want jokes, too.
2: Yeah,
1: and
2: absolutely.
1: I remember at Gotham, the Mazzilli Brothers, that's a real club in New York City, had some good names on the list, and the opener came out. Every person in the crowd, he said, what's your name? Where are you from? What's your name? Where are you from? What do you do? Where are you from? What do you do? And he just went to every single person, and he got to me, and he said, sir, are you going to smile tonight? And I guess I didn't realize I was frowning, and I just I just chuckled. But what I wanted to say was, did you write a joke? Like, why? What am I paying for right now?
2: Yeah.
1: So my question is, how do you draw the line between too much crowd work and maybe not enough engagement?
2: Well, it's a fascinating thing that just as a student of comedy history, I got to tell you, these conversations are happening in green rooms and amongst comics all the time. I mean, look, bottom line, crowd work has been a part of the live stand-up comedy experience since vaudeville. But what's happened in recent times is social media. And you need to build that audience, but nobody can write enough quality new material to put that material out there, because once it's out there, and then that joke is burned. If an audience is coming to see that same joke, they've heard it, they're not going to laugh. So what did comics do? They started short clips.
1: Yep.
2: And they started performing for an audience that wasn't in the room, and a weird thing happened. Half of the audience showed up, expecting nothing but crowd work. And the other half of the audience was like, this is not what I wanted. And I think the younger generation of comics, I'm sorry to sound like old man comedy, they think comedy is just roasting people in the audience, like going up and saying, are you going to smile tonight, sir? And it's confrontational. It doesn't really help them. It doesn't put you at ease. So I think finding that balance, and like I said, when I do crowd work, it is an invitation to have a conversation. It is not, hey, who dressed you tonight? You know, it's I'm not going after people in that way. It can be fun, and I think the audience feels included, and when they leave that night, they realize, like, hey, that was our show. It can never happen that way again.
1: Yeah, that's interesting, and it's funny you bring that up, because I've never seen Matt Rife. I've only seen his clips, so I've never seen a Matt Rife joke. It's just him bantering with the crowd, but I guess whatever works, right?
2: I mean, he found a thing that worked for him, because frankly, Matt Rife jokes are terrible. And we saw that when he tried to do a special and he opened on a really old joke that everybody knows that's also about domestic violence, and he got punished for it. And then the next special was, well, I'm going back to crowd work. He found something that works for him. His audience likes it. You know, that's what he's probably going to do until the day he dies.
1: Now, I know I'm a little bit older than you, but do you ever get to the point where you're

0: I've sat in that green room when, I have relapsed yet again. I have sat in that green room just a couple of weeks ago, and some of the headshots are still in there from when I started. It's sort of this ageless booth where you sit in there and you reflect on where you are. But, man, to be the headliner any night of the week at the Punchline, that is a world-famous club. I never lose sight of the fact that I'm extremely lucky.
1: Yeah, living in the moment. All right, before we let you go, Joe, what are people in store for tomorrow night at 7:30?
0: They're going to get a little bit of social commentary. They're going to get a little bit of dirty sex humor. They're going to get a little bit of, hey, what do you guys think about that polite crowd work? And then we're going to close it all out on some observations of what it's like living in San Francisco in 2026, where we are inventing the future and protesting it.
1: I know. I think it's funny when you ask AI, hey, will AI kill us? It's like you're asking him, it.
0: I mean, why not, man? I mean, I love when AI gives us the wrong answers, it's hallucinating. When AI is being untruthful, it misaligns. We have all of these BS polite terms. Look, we're training AI. Of course it's going to be bad.
1: I have found, I know we got around here, but I have found whatever man invents, we try to do two things with it. We try to kill the other guys, and we try to get chicks with it. That's basically,
0: absolutely,
1: that's all we do.
0: Absolutely. Is that a gun in your pants, or?
1: All right. Joe Klosek, check him out. PunchlineComedyClub.com, down here on Battery Street, the world-famous Punchline. Check him out tomorrow, 7:30 as the headliner. Joe, always good talking to you. Thanks for coming by.
0: Always good to talk to you. Thank you so much, man. Take care.
1: All right. Very good. The green room at the Punchline, too, is very, very teeny. And believe me, I know where I'm not wanted, right? Like, if I was in clubhouses or locker rooms and the pros, I'm like, I'm just going to get in and get out. I'll try not to go there at all. But, you know, every once in a while, I'll come in and say, hey, come by and say hi. I say, I never stay more than three minutes. Let's say 2 minutes. Have a good show. Oh, hang out. Now have a good show. Okay, bye. All right, I'm Rick Tittle. We will come on back with Jeff Cameron.

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3: I'm not insightful enough to be a movie critic. Maybe I could be a food critic. These muffins taste bad. Or an art critic. That painting is bad.

0: am so disgusted by Rick Tittle that I find him very intoxicating.
1: All right, thanks for that. And we are waiting on our guest. And when we get him, we will pick him up and throw him on the air. We're talking about Dennis Miller when he was on Monday Night Football. Bum, bum, bum, bum, bum, bum, bum, bum, bum, bum. It's funny when you think about Bruce Jenner and O.J. Simpson were on the wide world of sports at the same time commentating, and you think, these guys would have different stories. You never know how the story is going to go. But I'm a huge Dennis Miller fan, and I sometimes use his references, his bizarre references, and I don't even know. Like, I love it when he says that musical, the choreographer, I haven't seen choreography that stiff since the Oswald prison transfer. Just a little Jack Ruby reference right there. And then he said, soft soap for the messy kid. He goes, look, if your kid can't get soap together, I mean, it's not a detonator, it's Cam-A. Stuff like that. There was one stand-up special he did where he was prefaced he was going to do an impression of somebody. He goes, I think it would go a little bit like this. He turned around and he kind of ruffled his shoulders a little bit. And then he turned around again, faced the crowd, and he goes, what, are you kidding? I'm not going to do that. And then in Monday Night Football, people just didn't get him, you know. They just thought he was smug and swarmy and an a-hole. And I remember one time a Hail Mary hit the ground, and he said, the Hail Mary is designed a separation of church and state. I would say that. Not that I'm a comic genius, but I mean, that to me sounds kind of funny. And this is why I'm not cut out for that type of thing. I found out early, too. I remember I was the sports editor in my college newspaper. I went to this thing at Fresno State where all the California college newspaper people gathered, and we all went to a Bulldog baseball game, and then we wrote a story about it. And they said, here are the top three. And I thought mine would be in the top three out of like 50, and mine wasn't. And then I realized I had sprinkled jokes throughout the whole thing. And I was like, oh, reporters don't joke. This guy hit a home run. This guy threw 3 3/3 hitless. That's what you do. Otherwise, it's editorial. And then I thought, I don't ever want to be a reporter, because I will always inject something that will either get a laugh or be humiliating. Hey, you have a Hollywood look. I don't feel safe right now. What? I don't feel safe right now. So, and then we'll get into this with our guest as well. And as I said, he is on his own little junket right now. And so that just means somebody else went over just more a little inside the works here. I do appreciate, even though it's a bit stark, when you go over your time and then some woman jumps on the line and is like, wrap it up. This is over. Like, okay. But the thing about Monday Night Football that's different than now it's just a game on Monday nights. That's all it is. But it used to be the only place where you could watch highlights of the weekend. That was another thing. Still no guest yet? Okay. And so I would go to the Raider game on Sunday, and then the next night I'd be like, oh, I can't wait to watch the highlights. No one had it. That was the only way you could relive those moments. There was no video board. What, are you kidding? I remember going to the Superdome for Super Bowl 15. Once again, I repeat, January 25th, 1981, and I knew they had video boards. And I was blown away. I'm like, wow, you can actually see highlights? That would be absolutely amazing. And then they turned them off and raised them because they thought Ray Guy would hit them. All right. Rick Tittle with you coast to coast and around the world on American Forces Radio Network. It's our pleasure to welcome to the show filmmaker Jeff Cameron. He has directed a brand new documentary, which will debut tomorrow night on HBO, entitled Miller Night Football. And this is, of course, when Dennis Miller joined Dan Fouts and Al Michaels in the Monday Night Football booth This was some, I guess, 25, 26 years ago. Jeff, welcome to the show. And I think what's probably young people will be shocked to hear is they brought in Dennis Miller because the ratings were not good. I mean, it's hard to imagine. Everything's on rails now, but they shook it up because they were trying to get people to watch, right?
2: Correct. Yeah, this is 25 years after the heyday of Monday Night Football with Howard Cosell, Don Meredith, and Frank Gifford, where everyone just tuned in, not just for the football, but to see what the commentators would say and the outrageous things that Howard and Don Meredith would say to each other. Ratings had fallen. Cable television, Monday Night Wrestling, these were all things that were affecting viewership and the ratings of Monday Night Football. So in order to rejuvenate the franchise, they put a comedian into the commentary booth.
1: So they brought him in. Boomer was out. They brought him in. Fouts may have been a good quarterback. I thought he was, personally, pretty milquetoast. We know how good Al Michaels is with play-by-play. But I think I'm a huge comedy fan, but for a lot of people, they found him swarmy, and he didn't know enough football, and all he did was, you know, they just thought he was kind of a wise ass. And meanwhile, people like me thought it was very funny, but it wasn't a fit for the long term, was it?
2: Yeah, I mean, I think you said it. Like, fans were very divided. There were people like you who loved his comedy, remembered him from Weekend Update, who knew his HBO show, which was very popular at the time, and liked that style, liked his arcane references, liked a little bit of spice to the broadcast. But then, on the other hand, were your football purists who didn't want their, you know, sacred institution of Monday Night Football to be tainted by a non-football, person.
1: So what happened was, correct me if I'm wrong, Fox was like hemorrhaging money, and Madden's contract was so fat that they hated to do it, but they had to let him go. And then Monday Night Football just jumped on Madden. Is that how? Or do you think that even if that didn't happen, Miller would have been shown the door?
2: So they were locked in for, at least on paper, for a third year, 2002 being their third year, which, you know, would have been interesting because ABC gets the Super Bowl that year, the Buccaneers-Raiders Super Bowl. So to think of Dennis Miller and that booth calling Super Bowls is kind of interesting. But Madden was done at Fox, and, you know, the way Al and kind of Howard Katz in the DocTales, that, you know, John Madden wanted that job. He'd always kind of fancied Monday Night Football. And as soon as, you know, Dennis and Dan heard that Madden wanted it, they kind of saw the writing on the wall.
1: Can we give Howard Katz complete credit for the Miller hiring, or was there a birdie in his ear? Do we know the story?
2: Yeah. So I think he has a split credit with Don Allmeyer. Mm. So Howard and Don go way back. Again, to those glory days of Monday Night Football. Don Allmeyer was a producer under Rune Arledge, so saw firsthand the effect that a Howard Cosell controversial media figure could have on the broadcast. Howard Katz essentially, you know, brings Don Allmeyer back to Monday Night Football, and Don says, you know, okay, I'll do it under one condition: I get a blank slate. I want to recast this thing like a sitcom. Because, of course, Don Allmeyer had just spent the previous decade at NBC doing just that, right? He was responsible largely for must-see TV and that whole era. So Howard and Don get dual credit there.
1: I kind of feel like, now, it was a long time ago, so maybe I'm misremembering, but I kind of felt like in the second year, Dennis didn't say as much. And I don't know if that was because he was told not to say much, or he was just shy, or I don't know. What do you think about that comment?
2: I think there were a couple of things that happened that second year in 2001. The aforementioned Don Allmeyer, he leaves after that first season. He retires. Fred Godelli takes over in 2001. And the dynamic between Don and Dennis, you know, Don brought on Dennis himself, is different. You know, Don comes from entertainment, and Fred Godelli is more football. So their relationship was a little bit different from producer to talent. Of course, 2001 starts off that first week, Monday night, Tuesday morning, September 11th happens. That changes kind of how the game is presented, you know, especially in this first few weeks afterward. Mm-hmm. And I think Dennis himself, I think he wanted to be a little more football oriented. He heard that criticism that you mentioned earlier about not knowing enough football. I think he kind of internalized that and wanted to project more football knowledge. So a couple of things went against the success of the first year.
1: There's a thing too in media, and you know this, is if you're on the air, people assume you're an authority. And so I think when Miller was like, well, I want to be like a fan and I want to ask questions fans are asking, and that also turned people off. It's like, why? But then also people thought, oh, that's good. There's someone in the booth who doesn't assume to know everything. And I just the thing, if you try to please everyone, you're not going to please anybody.
2: Exactly. And Dennis, you know, in the doc, he says, you know, his whole career, he's kind of lived on that mean line. You know, half the viewers like his style, like the fact that he was teeing up Dan Fouts to answer some of these, you know, commonplace questions about football. And the other half, you know, didn't care for him. And I think Dennis, he doesn't mind that.
1: So it kind of started a trend. You know, they had Jimmy Kimmel. A lot of people think, well, let's bring the comedic world in. When Dennis looks back on it all now, does it seem like kind of like a fever dream or a lark, or is it something that, you know, is still very poignant in his life?
2: He looks upon it very fondly. It is kind of a lark. He feels very lucky and fortunate that he got to do that, albeit briefly. You know, I think at its core, this is a story about a football fan. Dennis grew up in Pittsburgh in the 70s. He was a diehard Steelers fan, big football fan. So this kid growing up in Pittsburgh as a football fan, fast forward 30 years, getting to be in the booth calling games between two Hall of Famers is kind of a fever dream.
1: I remember when he was on Roy Firestone on ESPN in the 90s, and he was describing a Pirates game, and Roy was like, "Wow, what amazing recall." And then when he got that job, I remembered, I thought, well, he was such a diehard sports fan that this actually might work. It's not just like they took a super funny guy who knew nothing about sports and threw him in there. I mean, you're right. He did have a reference point.
2: Yeah. You know, and one of the names they initially tossed out before they landed on Dennis was Billy Crystal, you know.
1: Yeah.
2: Who, looking back, was probably more suited for the baseball booth.
1: Yeah.
2: But yeah, you're right. They didn't throw anybody in there. This is a guy who had a bona fide, you know, fandom built in and who had those references and that knowledge.
1: All right, everybody, check it out tomorrow night on HBO, 9 p.m. Eastern Pacific, Miller Night Football, directed by our guest, Jeff Cameron. Jeff, good stuff, man. Looking forward to seeing it.
2: Awesome. Thank you so much.
1: All right, I'm Rick Tittle. Let's take a break. We'll come on back on Sports Bottom.

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4: Playoffs? Don't talk about it. Playoffs? You kidding me? Playoffs? I just hope we can win a game.

0: Tittle ate 200 chicken wings at yo mama's house last night. Now, back to Fat Boy.
1: All right, thank you for that. Coming up in the next hour, Esther McGregor and Zach Braff. So, Manchester City, with the 114 guilty infractions out of 115, at least they were innocent on one, right? If they retroactively go back and strip them of all their titles, that means the Premier League champ, 11-12, will be Man United. 13-14 will be Liverpool. The Premier League champ, 2017-18, will be Manchester United. The FA Cup winner, 2011, Stoke City. The League Cup, 2014, Sutherland. The League Cup, 2016, Liverpool. The League Cup, 2018, Arsenal. That's seven trophies that they will have to give back. And if you think about it, Wigan had seven charges, were docked 11 points. You had Reading, six charges, docked 16 points. Everton, two charges, docked 8. Notts Forest, one charge, docked 4. Leicester, one charge, docked 6. So far right now, Chelsea have 74 charges with no points deducted that they've been guilty of, and double that to about 115 for Manchester City, 0 points deducted. As I said, Leicester City, one guilty charge, 6 points. Reading, six charges, 16 points. So it's almost like, what are we going to do, go back in time and act like it never happened? I guess this is going to be a long appeals process, though. All right, I'm Rick Tittle. We'll take a break. Come on back for hour 3.

0: Hear that, and welcome back to the show. It's interesting development. By the way, Zach Braff and Esther McGregor to join us in the next segment. It's an interesting development between Major League Baseball and the White House. They have been scouting locations to have baseball games. You know, we do the one out in the corn in Iowa. I assume that's Iowa. It's got to be Iowa. Let's just go with Iowa. You know, they had one at Rickman Stadium where Willie Mays once played a Negro League salute. Negro League Hall of Fame just had some more inductees over the weekend as well. But apparently they have settled on the Grand Tetons. And it's funny because Teton means booby in French, the big boobs. And it's a Beavis and Butthead thing, but that's what Grand Teton means. Or Greg Teton, that'd be a good name. The Big Boob National Park. It's the eighth most visited national park. It's technically part of the Rocky Mountains, but I've been there, I've seen it. It's amazing. And you can kind of go through a southern part pass and get to Jackson, Wyoming, which some people call Jackson Hole. Everywhere around this is Jackson. But anyway, the Million Dollar Cowboy Bar there, my favorite bar in America, bar none. That's got to be my favorite bar in America, is the Million Dollar Cowboy Bar. And then even when you're in Idaho, like if you're in like Rexburg, where Ryan Hamilton's from, you can see the Grand Tetons out in the distance. But is that blasphemy? Is that blasphemy to build have a baseball game in a national park? I don't think so. There's so much land, and a baseball field's not that big. And if you're just going to have a game there and get out like the corn, I don't have a problem with it. I would just have a problem if they built like an Applebee's next door to it or something and a Starbucks. And I'm Rick Tittle. Come on back.
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1: All right, thanks for that, and welcome back to the show. We'll do a little shorter segment this time so we can at least be ready for the junket coming up here in, I don't know, about 8 minutes or so. So you might have seen the play where the USC defender hit the Oregon quarterback and put him in the hospital. Luckily, it's just a concussion. Concussions aren't fun. I know about them. You might as well. But that's better than anything worse. When I saw it, I didn't really have – I didn't think it was a war crime. But the problem I had was the defender – Stevens having a good time with it, you know, high-fiving everybody. There's something you got to understand about the mentality of a defensive football player. That's all you want to do is get the quarterback out of the game. Now, it was a dirty play, but it wasn't egregious because Dante Moore slid, and then Stevens was already getting low to tackle him. Now, at that point, you have to lay off. You don't throw your shoulder into the guy's face. So he did deserve to get kicked out of the game. It was targeting. But Chris Sims had to apologize for something he said. Chris Sims said at the time, "What a Debbie Downer moment. You have to have a soft spot in your heart for the defenders right now. Dante Moore is 6'3", 240 pounds, and he's running at you. The defender, Stevens, is bracing himself, getting ready to get low to make the tackle. So, yes, you as a defender have to know in this day and age that you have to be careful with the quarterback, but I'm also going to say Dante Moore, I do think he slid very late and put the defender in kind of a no-win situation." Less than 24 hours later, Sims said, "I'd like to take a moment to apologize to everyone for the way I handled the halftime last night between the Oregon Ducks and USC Trojans. I clearly did not show enough sympathy for the situation. Just diving right into football stuff. I'm sorry for that. I love college football. I want to apologize to all college football fans out there, especially the Oregon Duck fans. I've got great respect for the Oregon Ducks and Dante Moore. If anyone's seen anything I said, is one of my favorite players in all of college football." He goes on, "I've got great respect for Dan Lanning and what he does for that Oregon Duck football organization. I mishandled it, and I was wrong, and I'm sorry for that. I do have tremendous sympathy for the situation. As a guy who almost died on the field from a hard hit 20 years ago, I understand the game, how brutal it can be, and how we have to protect each other on the football field." And you say, "You're only apologizing for the backlash." Well, Chris Sims, and we covered it at the time on this show, he had a ruptured spleen when he was playing for the University of Texas. And then his dad, Phil Sims, said, "You can say anything you want about my son, but don't ever say he's not tough." And I'm like, yeah. And I think Chris Sims, by the way, is 1,000 times better than his dad on TV. I thought his dad, quite honestly, was stupid. Do you ever see him do the color commentating for a game? A guy would fumble the ball, and then he would say, like, "Yeah, but it looks like a first down. Definitely a first down. Oh, wait, the ball came out." Like, oh, my gosh. Remember when the Niners didn't try? In their last game, they rested everyone. And then the Giants needed the Niners to win. And Phil Sims said, "The Niners laid down like dogs." I think Chris Sims had a good point. It's just that the guy shouldn't have been celebrating like that. That's where he got it wrong completely. All right, let's take a quick break. And we will come on back. We're not going to go to a break right now. Oh, sorry. We have an update. It's hard to read and talk at the same time. Okay, so we're not going to go to break here. All right. Just to reiterate, Dante Moore, he slid a little bit late, but the guy completely could have laid off. And all I can do is think about how I, for me as a player on the Division II level, I remember a quarterback coming at me, and I ended up just laying on top of him. Not in that way, but I just, like, you know, I laid off putting my shoulder into him, more or less. And they did not have the slide rule back then. But in college football, when you go down, you're tackled. And see, growing up in a football town, and I know the Bay Area isn't a town, but growing up thinking that Cal and Stanford were stupid, which I still do pretty much. I hate Stanford. I just think Cal is lame. And they proved it again Friday night. That's just Cal for you. It's just the same old, it's the same old story. They will put five quarterbacks in the Super Bowl off the top of my head. Goff, Morton, Cap, Rodgers, Ferragamo, am I missing one? They'll have Hall of Fame talent, but when they're in Strawberry Canyon, they suck. But anyway, growing up in a college town, all I thought of was, football to me was just NFL, and I do remember in college when I said, hey, they stopped, they didn't do the two-minute warning, and my coach goes, they don't have a two-minute warning in college, dumbass. I said that to my head coach during a game. He, like, pulled off his headset. He's like, what do you want? I go, they didn't stop. They don't have it in college, dumbass. And I was like, oh. I thought they did. That tells you how much college football I watched. I played more than I watched. And then if you intercept the ball and all of a sudden your knee goes down or you're just running with the ball, you catch the ball, your knee, you're down. No one touched me. Yeah, but in college, oh, that's dumb. And then, oh, you only need to get 1 foot in for a catch. And I'm like, that's stupid. That's way too easy. This is probably why I've never been into college football in my life. Somebody said, but you played it. I'm like, that doesn't mean anything. I like college football. I do like it. I'm just not super into it. And most of it has to do with just growing up in the Berkeley area and seeing how pathetic Cal is year in and year out. I'm always surprised. Like, I understand Snoop Dogg and all them dudes getting into USC because that was the only team in town. But I'm surprised how many guys I know who have nothing to do with Cal or didn't even go to college love Cal. And I don't know. I would need, and 3 units of my degree, or by the way, are from Cal. And that make me an alum? Because I went to summer school. I took a class from Dr. Harry Edwards at Cal. And Kevin Johnson was in that class until he got drafted by the Cleveland Cavaliers, and then he dropped out, which I don't blame him. Later became Sacramento mayor and helped save the Kings. But the hit that guy did, the thing that made it egregious was that, you know, he probably, you might say, oh, he should have stayed there. He should have formed a prayer circle. He should have patted him on the head. He should have taken his helmet off and looked so remorseful. He should have paced up and down. People could have been hugging him. Maybe he should have sat down and cried. He could have taken a kneel and did the sign of the cross and started praying or look up to Allah or whatever his religion is or just, you know, just say, I'm sorry, I'm sorry. But that's not how you think when you're playing football. He's like, oh, I just knocked out Dante Moore, baby. Whoop, whoop. And so you might think, oh, this guy is a criminal. And he's not. It was dumb and it was reckless. And he deserved to be this guy Stevens. He deserved to be thrown out. And now he's going to have a 1-game suspension. And then Dan Lanning after the game said, you know, we always beat USC. If you're in Southern California, you should really play football at Oregon. Or you can go to a something concert. I forgot what artist he named. It's just a total clown on USC. Yeah, you want to go to a rap concert, go to USC. If you want to play winning football, then you should go to Eugene. All right, let's go to the break now. We will come back, and we'll have more show. That's what we'll have.

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8: I'm not insightful enough to be a movie critic. Maybe I could be a food critic. These muffins taste bad. Or an art critic. That painting is bad.

0: am so disgusted by Rick Tittle that I find him very intoxicating.
1: All right, thanks for that. Welcome back to the show. And we expect to have Zach Braff and Esther McGregor in this segment at some point. When we do, we'll throw them on the air. You know, a lot of times when things happen and then you go on social media, there will be like some head shaking jokes, but there'll also be some that I do laugh my behind off at. And somebody, it's very clever stuff, but somebody had this clip from Superbad. And it said the last remaining undefeated teams in the AFC. And it shows Jonah Hill and Michael Sarah getting off the bus with like this funky music. And Jonah Hill has the Bills logo on him. Michael Sarah has the Chiefs logo. And all of a sudden they look, and coming out from behind these two parked cars is McLovin wearing this ridiculous outfit with a Raider logo. Then it goes back to them saying, "What the F?" And then McLovin kind of waves at them. It is pretty funny because, yes, the Bills and the Chiefs being 3-0 is not a shocker to anyone. And if you have a healthy Patrick Mahomes, it doesn't, like I said, it shouldn't be very shocking. But then again, we have the 0-3 teams. It's pretty amazing, like, especially what's going on with the Chargers. And yes, I am experiencing viele Schadenfreude jetzt. In other words, I do like the fact that they are 0-3. And they played the two worst teams in football. They lost to those two teams. And then they went on the road to Buffalo. And yeah, they got beat yet again. And so the plus 5 turnovers, I mean, any team that has like that is 2-81 straight up. That they had all those turnovers, and yet they still ended up losing the game. But in the last 6 years, only one team has overcome an 0-3 start to make the playoffs. That was the Texans last year. But right now, you could say the Chargers, I mean, they're at Seattle this weekend. That's a loss. Then they're going to host Denver. And if Nix is healthy, you'd probably bet on Denver. Then they're at Kansas City. That's a loss. Week 7 is a bye, so they could be 0-6. Then they're at Rams in their own building that they rent. That's a loss. So you're looking at 0-7. You play the Texans week 9 after the bye. So maybe you're 1-7. Then you go to Baltimore. Now you're 1-8. But what if you lose it? You could be 0-9. And at that point, does Mike McDaniel get fired? The worst record Harbaugh has ever had was when he was 8-8 with the Niners in 2014, and he got fired. And when he got hired with San Diego, I keep saying San, with the Chargers 2 years ago, the expectation that chargering, or as I say with my soccer team, being Spursy, it wouldn't exist anymore. Well, he has taken them to the playoffs twice. They lost both of those games. You might remember his first playoff game, Justin Herbert threw 4 interceptions and a loss to Houston. And then last postseason, all they could muster was a field goal, losing to the Patriots. And now if they can't even make the playoffs, do you need to question everything? And maybe you do. And I'm still a Herbert fan. There's no denying his physical gifts. I don't think he has that Mac mentality, though. Like, maybe if he was an ass like Philip Rivers, it would help him more. He's a very soft-spoken guy. He's kind of like an oh darn. Herbert is 52-46 as a starter, and if you add 0-3 to the playoff ledger, now he's very closer to being a 500 quarterback. And I mean, trades surrounding a quarterback of that caliber and talent level just don't happen in the NFL. At the end of the day, he's only 28 years old. He has a no-trade clause with his $262.5 million extension that runs through 2029. But this is the thing, when you start to lose, people are like, oh, burn it to the ground. And once again, I hope they do trade him, because I hate the Chargers. That would be the stupidest thing they could ever do. Do you know how hard it is to find a quarterback? Ask a Raider fan. It's almost impossible to find a quarterback. Ask two-thirds of the league how hard it is to find a quarterback. You have the hardest piece. But it was like when the Sharks were the one seed, the President's Cup winner, best regular season record, paid the eighth seed, L.A., who just got back Niedermeyer and Pronger, and then they lost in seven after being up 3-0. And I went to all those games of the Tank and went to those last two. It was horrible, and everyone said, blow it up. Get rid of Big Joe. Get rid of Pavelski. Get rid of Marlowe. Get rid of Couture. Get rid of Pickles. You guys didn't come through. Where were the star players? That's what you do? You get rid of your best players? Well, they didn't come through, did they? That was the whole thing when the Raiders traded Khalil Mack. I'm like, well, we're a non-playoff team with him. I'm like, yeah, and you're going to guarantee an extra couple years of being a non-playoff team if you get rid of him. It's just this myopic stupidity is the knee-jerk reaction that it's going to have all the time. And the Toilers, as their season continues to circle down the toilet, it is worth wondering. It's like, maybe it's best for all parties. No. Unless the Spanos family, which has shown over the years, they are really, really dumb, that ownership group. I mean, really dumb. If Harbaugh's seat gets warm, that's the change you make. And if they did want to trade Herbert, he'd have to handpick his next destination. And you'd say, well, they'll get a bunch of first-round picks. Well, somebody else might say, well, as the season goes on, maybe you're not going to get first-round picks. Is he ruining his ability? Now, the biggest surprise of week three, by far, for me, was not just that Washington beat Seattle, but that Marcus Mariota looked like he was at Oregon again. Four touchdown passes, no picks. That's the first time he's done that in 7 years. And what it is about Mariota against the Seahawks, 3-0 in his career, whatever team he's with. Marcus Mariota, I saw him play in a Pac-12 championship. At Levi's. And at the time, it was like, ooh, who's going to be the quarterback? And it's like, well, Mariota just established it's going to be him. He's going to be the top quarterback in this draft. And the Heisman and, you know, being a Pacific Island heritage and getting all the lays put around him. It looked like this guy, you know, being a Pacific Island heritage and getting all the lays put around him. It looked like this guy was going to be a stallion. And when the Raiders got him as a back,

0: also saw the Donkeys versus the Rams, and that went down to the last play. And they said 12 games or one-score games. And how about Devontae Adams dropping a ball? Not just dropping a ball, but have him hit between the 1 and the 7 in the stomach and just pop out. And how about make a fun? Should we just go to the break right now then? No? Are we going to skip the break if we get them? Okay. Huff Daddy, as he was known in San Francisco. Talona Hufanga had a great game against the Rams. And it's funny, the last play of the game, 2 seconds left, they spike the football on their own 20. And Stafford, sometimes when a guy throws a ball, you just know someone's open. And the way Stafford just took a little bit off it, this beautiful spiral right down the middle, I thought, oh, they got it. And it went right to Hufanga. which I didn't like. I would much rather have had the Rams win that game. It would have been better for the Raiders. So the Chargers now looking up at three other teams that are doing quite well. Now, as I said, it's only three, but we're a sizable percentage of the season now. One game, whatever, two games, whatever, three games, some alarm bells will be ringing. I don't think there's any doubt about that. All right, Rick Tittle with you coast to coast and around the pleasure to welcome two very talented actors, Zach Braff and Esther McGregor. They're here to talk about their new movie from Vertical entitled Clean Hands. It'll be in theaters on October 16th. Esther, welcome to the show, and I guess this is a true story. Can you tell us a little bit about the plot, please?
1: Yeah, of course. Yeah, this is a very true story. It's about a relationship between a father and a daughter and about the perils and truths of addiction. Brooke and Kevin are the two people that we are playing, and I don't really know how much I can reveal, but in essence, it's about the addiction to drugs and also the addiction to between a father and a daughter in the cycle and trying to break out of it.
0: Zach Braff is with us as well. And Zach, you're so good comedically, but you also have the serious chops as well. And we've seen it. Do you welcome a role like this for you?
2: Yeah, I was honored that they thought of me for it. I've been dying to do more dramatic work. It's a high class problem that I'm known so well for doing comedic stuff. I'm very grateful for the career I've had, but the honor of playing this character, who's a narcotics detective, and it's a true story. His daughter just was so addicted to drugs, and he tried every single thing he could possibly think of, every way you can to help get her sober, you know, I don't want to spoil what happens in the movie for people, but it is a true story, and it's about a father and his daughter and their love and their friendship and how he does everything he possibly can to save her.
0: Esther, it's interesting with your background because, you know, Scottish, English, basically American, your whole adult life, like in the World Cup, were you Tartan Army, Three Lions, like did you like all those teams?
1: Oh my God! Sorry, the Scottish team didn't have my vote. I was definitely rooting for France and England for a while. I'm also French, but in the end of the day, I'm rooting for whoever wins because I've got no spine.
0: You're a front runner.
1: Yeah.
0: Zach, I also see Abigail Spencer in the cast. If she's in something, I'm watching it. I love her. She's great.
2: She's a very talented actress, and she's so darn pretty. And Kevin would make jokes in front of his wife, being like, because he'd be like, Zach, because he's a big guy, and he's like, Zach, I've never been that skinny in my whole life. And Donna, look who's playing you, Abigail Spencer, wow-wee. You know, he's that kind of guy. And it was funny because, you know, the story is so dramatic, but Kevin, the narcotics detective, the former narcotics detective, is such a funny, ball-busting kind of guy that when we met him, we said, we got to put some of this in the movie. And so it was so great to just be around him and add sort of some more humor into the movie because it's so such a sad, tragic story. But in getting to know the guy, we got to add some of that into the story.
0: Yeah, you're talking about Sergeant Kevin Simmers. Now, Zach, for you, when you're playing a guy, normally, and I would think for the director

0: too, you would want his input, but you don't want him standing right there because he might be like, that's wrong, that's right, more of this, less of that. Or what did it get fractious like that?
1: No, you're right. You're absolutely right. And I was very anxious about him being around. I had been warned and told that he was not going to be there for the very dramatic stuff because he didn't want to relive it. But he was going to be hanging around. And at first I was very apprehensive that he would do exactly what you're saying. But it turned out to be 180 degrees from that. He was supportive. He was given thumbs up from the monitor. You know, whenever there was, you know, cop stuff, I had been trained. I had taken some lessons with people that train actors. But it was, you know, it's so amazing to be able to go, did that look right, to the actual guy? Is that what you would say? There were a couple of times where I'd be like, is that what you'd say? And he goes, I would say this. And I would just go, I'm saying that. It was such a unique experience to have the guy who lived this experience, you know, hanging out on set.
0: All right. I know you guys got to run. Everyone should check out this movie, Clean Hands. There's nothing like it. It's coming out from Vertical in theaters on October 16th. And we've been speaking with the lovely and talented Esther McGregor and the very lovely and talented Zach Braff. Thanks a lot, you two, and congrats on the film.
2: Thank you so much, Rick.
0: All right. Good stuff. Yeah, I forgot Esther was also French as well. All right. Well, we got a big, fat segment of open line. So if you want to get in, don't be shy. I still love, and I've told this story before, but I still love it when a woman said, I wanted to call you, but I thought you would yell at me. Why would I yell? All right, Dominic Jimenez, are you free to talk about your experience last night?
3: Yes, I am. Sorry.
0: Okay, so Dom is a huge fan of the Valkyries. He's a season ticket holder, and not only – I keep calling them the Valkyries. I'm so German-inspired. Valkyries. The Valkyries got the number 2 seed in the playoffs, and they hosted Dallas last night. I believe this is the best – oh, sorry. He's got a call. Anyway, he was at the game, and I was going to get a little – we will get a little eyewitness thing. But they've been a massive success. If you think about how many WNBA franchises have started and have folded, and some of the franchises actually won championships and they still folded. Like Sacramento had a team called the Monarchs, and they probably thought, oh, that'd be a good place to put them. And it's like, you want to put a WNBA team in Sacramento, but you don't want to put it in the Bay Area? Where all the Warrior games are selling out? That sounds very weird. All right, let's go to the phone lines and Tallahassee to Mario. How are you?
4: I can almost put this on a loop. I don't know much about gambling, but I know there's something called a parlay, and how much money could we have made if we had taken the Raiders 3-0 and the Bucks 0-3 at this point?
0: Now, what is wrong with the Bucks? I mean, I know that Mayfield thing went to the very end, and they finally signed the extension. But I think we just all assumed that they would figure their way to winning that division.
4: Oh, I never did. I thought it with Michael Penix, because I think Michael Penix is actually has the potential to be a top 12 quarterback in the NFL. That's my opinion.
0: I'm a big fan of his too. Yeah.
4: Oh, yeah, really? Yeah. I think he's got, with him, it's always, you're always having this sort of albatross, or is it harbinger? I don't know. You can tell me. But flying around up there with his knees. That being said, the problem with the Bucs is can't rush the passer, can't protect the passer, and you have $55 million now tied up in, you know, a good quarterback, probably not a $55 million a year quarterback. And yesterday's game, Rick, was his career in microcosm. A lot of stuff has to be just right for him. When it's not just right, he scrambles. When he scrambles, he's not scrambling like Lamar Jackson. He's scrambling like a mid-tier NFL quarterback athlete, and he gets hurt because he scrambles like a mid-tier NFL caliber quarterback, and now he's got a dislocated thumb.
0: Oh, I heard him. I felt bad. He was screaming. You could hear it.
4: Screaming, yeah. Yeah, I bet that. I mean, yeah, I'm certainly not going to say that Baker Mayfield is anything other than very, very tough, because he is, man.
0: Yeah.
4: He's played through all kinds of injuries. But there comes a point where an injury is a physical limitation. It's not just you can will yourself through the pain. You actually can't move, and your body will not move with a torsion or whatever angle you need to get your throwing mechanics correct. And that just may be it. He just can't stay healthy over the course of 17. Some guys have the knack for it. I mean, look at Lamar Jackson. He's been running all over the damn field for how long? He's a slightly built guy, but he's got this instinct and anticipation about, and I know he's had nagging injuries, but he hasn't had like a kill shot or anything, right? Or something that keeps him out, you know? So
0: that's like those guys like Brett Favre and
4: until
0: Aaron Rodgers went to the Jets. I mean, those guys just played every damn game.
4: Yeah, I mean, that was, I don't know how they did that because the rules were certainly not as protective of the quarterback position in 2010 as they are in 2026. So God bless them. That's just an amazing thing to be able to do what Favre did. Manning, too. I mean, before Manning's neck went, he just like, well, here's the thing, Manning, and I think it was Trevor Price who said this about Manning. Sacking Peyton was not in his game plan. If he's going down. He lived to fight another down. He wasn't in the business of getting hit that often.
0: He was also built like a power forward too.
4: Yeah. He was a well put together young man.
0: All right, now I gotta ask you once again: Yankees, Red Sox in the playoffs, and that'll
4: two out of three.
0: Is that what you're thinking?
4: Yeah, I think it's no. I think it's going to go all three. Yeah. The format is two out of three. I think it goes all three.
0: Oh, I see.
4: I think the Yankees win.
0: You do?
4: Yeah, I do. I think they got two guys they can throw out. You know, one of them Cy Young candidate, and you know, I don't know. Actually, you can tell me maybe this. How's the home and away distributed? They had the better record, so they got two at home. Right?
0: I thought for the first round, you just play all three at that place, or maybe I'm wrong.
4: You might no. You're probably right, Rick. I think that's one of the advantages in the short. So you might be right. I'm not sure, but I don't see anything. I think both, and I didn't follow the Yankees as much, but I think both managers have set it up to where they get their best guys, because they both clinched so early that I think they were going ahead and maneuvering the personnel to be able to get 1-on-1 and 2-on-2. But I'm not sure about that. I haven't looked at the starting rotations yet.
0: They're all in New York, yeah.
4: Yeah, they're all in New York. Okay, thank you. Appreciate that. They're all in New York. Yeah, that joggles my memory a little bit.
0: Yeah, because it's the thing. Wild card games were supposed to be one game, and it's like, all right, we'll do it to three, but we're not going to be flying all over the place.
4: Yeah, I guess you're right. And I tell you, I really did like the one game. I know it's
0: so
4: not
0: I.
4: the purest
0: yeah,
4: way
0: it's
4: to go
0: football
4: about it.
0: Style.
4: I just thought, oh, heck yeah, man. I you couldn't take your – if your team or if any team that you had a marginal either rooting for or vehemently rooting against interest like I did with the Yankees, that one game loss after you play 162 games is crushing, and I loved every second of it when they get a team I don't like gets eliminated.
0: And we're going to get it going tomorrow night?
4: Tomorrow night, yeah.
0: I should say tomorrow during the day. Sorry, what?
4: Well, do you have the sort of the same Tittle philosophy that if my team's not in it, I don't care at all? Or do you actually watch baseball when your team's not in it?
0: I obviously don't care at all, but I am a sports. I can tell you.
4: You picked a hell of a profession, Rick.
0: I know. I remember one time I was doing a show with a guy and we were talking about Monday Night Football, and I'm like, I didn't watch it. And he's like, I don't think you like football. And I'm like, no, I do, but I don't like the other 31 teams. It's
4: there
0: just,
4: you go.
0: But the first time in my life, it was Rangers Diamondbacks World Series. I didn't see one single pitch, and I didn't think that was possible, but that did happen. Mm-hmm. That did happen.
4: Yeah, I mean, you would think by accident as you're flicking through looking for a rerun of, Love Island or something. Well, Love Island wasn't on there.
0: By the way, I saw the credits to the first ever Love Boat. You know who was listed in the credits?
4: Oh, no, Rick, I don't.
0: Well,
4: tell me.
0: It went through a lot, but the name Gabriel Kaplan.
4: Gabriel Kaplan. So that had to have come out, if they're still calling him Gabriel Kaplan, before he spanked Robert Conrad in the 100-meter dash. And,
0: way before he was caught.
4: Yeah. And now he's in poker. But, yeah, so that was – Cotter came out probably in 79 or 80, and Gabriel Kaplan –
0: Oh, no.
4: That,
0: Cotter was 76, I want to say.
4: Was it? Okay. Gosh, he came out when I was a teenager? I guess I had stopped watching a lot of TV by then, besides Love Boat and Fantasy Island.
0: Yeah, I might even say 75. Here, I'm going to look it up right now. Because
4: yeah,
0: I remember I was in grammar school. Welcome back.
4: While you're looking that up.
0: Yeah, welcome back, Cotter. Started in 1975.
4: 75? I can't believe that show was on before I was driving.
0: I told you, because I was like in the fifth and sixth grade. Yeah, that was like the Sweathawks. Those were my guys.
4: Yeah, I guess I didn't start watching it that first season. I guess they had, they had Washington, they had Barbarino, they had Horshack, they had Epstein.
0: They had the Epstein before the list. One of my favorite things is he would get he would sign a note saying, "Epstein doesn't have to come to class today." Signed, Epstein's mother.
4: Signed, Ghislaine Maxwell. the thing I want to tell you about your team, because I really couldn't get the flow of the game. Obviously, we didn't get it here, even though New Orleans is in our division. Maybe you can tell me this. Was that sort of a one-sided game and New Orleans made a run, or was it a back-and-forth, ebb-and-flow type game? Did any team dominate the action over the course of the 3 hours?
0: They're a team in a different state, and I'm in Niner territory. It was not on TV here.
4: Holy smokes, that's unfortunate.
0: That's the way it goes. Hopefully the Chiefs game will be. But I did see the highlights. You got a few minutes.
4: Okay, you saw the highlights and what?
0: Well, I saw the highlights, and I listened to the second half on the radio.
4: I guess it's still not the same. You can't really watch the line of scrimmage. No. But I tell you, this is your Raiders team is, at least in my memory, one of the very few instances where a team went out, actually spent money for a bunch of players on defense, and the defense looks a lot better.
0: Yeah, I know. A lot of times I think, too, they concentrate on one big name, and then that guy gets hurt in camp. But like to me, the N'Kobe Dean thing, we have not had a linebacker like him since I don't even know.
4: That active, he's really active. He's a really good player. And you guys play right now. I don't know. Maybe it's because being 1-0, then 2-0, and 3-0, just the damn enthusiasm the Raiders are playing with right now. I don't want to be the pessimist in the room. You know, it's not going to end up being, I don't know, pick a record, 11-6. It's probably not going to be that, but you ride the wave while you can, because these kinds of three and four game runs in the recent past, have been pretty rare. When's the last time you think you won three games in a row, period, not just to start the season?
0: My brother asked, and then I Googled 1920 football team, and I sent that picture. That's what that's what I did for last. But before I let you go, Ron Palillo. Do you know who Ron Palillo?
4: Yeah, Palillo. Yeah, it's Horshack, of course.
0: Horshack, very good. Ron Palillo, while he was Horshack, he played himself in the pilot of another ABC sitcom to try to help it. Do you know what that sitcom was? I'm just looking at his filmography.
4: Was that the Sweathogs? Was that Sweathogs?
0: He was a Sweathog, but no, it was he played himself.
4: He played Ron.
0: Yes, it was a spin-off of Cotter.
4: I don't know, the Howard Cosell show. No, I don't know. What was it?
0: Mr. T and Tina.
4: Holy smokes, I should have known that.
0: Pat Morita and Susan Blanchard.
4: Yeah, Pat Morita. Yeah, of course. Man, I shouldn't have actually known that. That would have been pathetic if I'd known that. I didn't know it, Rick. I swear I didn't know it.
0: All right. Pat Morita. You're the only person I know that I would even throw that question at. Thanks for the call, man.
4: You bet, man.
0: All right, I'm Rick Tittle. We'll come on back and we'll get a Valks eyewitness report.

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4: Okay, just hold on. I'm just going to jump into one without thinking. No thinking. I'm just going to let it flow. 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
5: Fast car on the highway. On the highway. Mr. Robotron.
4: Okay, that's not a good one.

0: thinking about calling Rick Tittle, just put down that phone and shut your ugly face.
1: All right, a couple minutes left in the show, and the number two Valkyries faced Dallas, and they had their highest point total in history. I always like it when teams and players step up when the bright lights shine. Dominic, tell us a little more, please.
2: The atmosphere was electric, and for as great as the Valkyries played, the Wings were awful. I don't know what the numbers ended up, but these stuck in my head. At one point, Paige Beckers was 8 of 9. The rest of her team was 5 for 26. So the Valkyries did a great job. They have great wing defenders, but couldn't stop Paige Beckers, but they did a damn good job of anyone but Paige beating us, and I think that's a viable way to win the series.
1: I told you the one game I went to, I was a big fan of Gabby Williams, who's second team all WNBA. She's from Sparks, Nevada, even though she plays for her mom's country of France. I think she's a fantastic player. So the question I have is, and I'm not jinxing anything, they're in their second year, dare to dream about winning the championship?
2: I don't know if they're a championship caliber team yet, and because I don't know how they would handle the likes of the Lynx or the Aces over the course of a series. However, if they're going to play well and get multiple 20-point scorers a game and have other contributions off the bench, there's no reason they can't. I don't think they're ready yet. I don't think they're there. I think they're maybe one more piece away. But a deep run is very believable.
1: All right. Fun times down at the Chase Center. Thanks for tuning in. We'll be back tomorrow. We'll do it again at 9 a.m. Pacific time.